0: we are at right now, and we've seen the report that was published by Anthropic as well. In your view, is the greatest immediate danger a rogue superintelligence, or is it an ordinary human using powerful AI to engineer things like viruses and cyber attacks and manipulate elections or trigger wars or things like that?
1: I think if you think about immediate dangers in the next 6 months, or maybe the next year, it's probably bad actors misusing AI. Mm. In particular, the ability of these AIs now to do cyber attacks is amazing. Their ability to find flaws and exploit flaws. And I think it's more or less inevitable that bad actors will start using them to do things like break into crypto accounts. I'd be very worried if I had a crypto account. I'd be very worried if I had a bank account too.
0: Mm. Making of the chorus from founders of the big frontline AI companies at this time, suggesting that they slow things down.
2: So I think it depends. Whether you read the headline or read the fine print on what exactly they're asking for. So Dario Amodei, who's the CEO of Anthropic, one of the, we call them the big three AI companies, has written a very long letter explaining his position on what should happen in the regulation of AI. And many people, simple way of describing that is saying, okay, so he was heading towards the cliff at 60 miles an hour, and now he's saying we should only head towards the cliff at 40 miles an hour. Hmm. So simply slowing down is just not the right way to think about it. What you need to think about is, what are the absolute non-negotiable preconditions for allowing an AI system to be released? And in fact, if you read the details of Dario's letter, this is exactly what he says. Mm. He says he wants rules of the form, if a system has a capability X, then it needs to have what he calls alignment properties Y and Z. So this is a barrier across the track. This is not the track marshals waving a flag and saying, slow down. Mm. This is a barrier across the track. And you only get to cross that barrier when you demonstrate that your system has the necessary safety properties. And this is really what he's asking for. And I think this is, in fact, the right thing to ask for. This is what we have with airplanes. You don't get to sell an airplane and put passengers into it until you meet the necessary safety requirements for airworthiness certification. And we all benefit from that.
0: Yeah.
2: Same with medicines. You don't get to sell medicines until you've done the clinical trials to make sure it's safe and effective. So I and many others in the AI safety community agree with Dario's position that we need this kind of regulation for AI systems as well. And it's very heartening to hear that Sam Altman and Elon Musk and Demis Hassabis all agree with that. It's disappointing to hear that Mark Zuckerberg of Meta doesn't agree with that. He has a different view. And it's disappointing to hear that President Trump believes the entire story about the risks of AI is a hoax.
0: I'm going to come to Trump and the geopolitical aspect of it in a moment, Professor. Another thing that's been coming into the headlines alongside, you know, the letter by Dario Amodei and some of the other comments by the big three's founders is, you have researchers from inside these companies who've been resigning and putting out these long public threads warning that their own employers may be gambling with humanity's future. There's a lot of drama around those headlines. Should they be believed? Because these are people who've been working in the trenches of these companies, and some of their voices are now the most prominent.
2: A few people have resigned, but actually more than 1,000 researchers who work for the frontier AI companies signed a letter saying very much the same thing, that this is presenting enormous risk

0: for humanity. And I think you have to take them literally at face value. I know there's a cynical explanation that says, oh, they're just trying to hype their stock value. But I don't believe that analysis, partly because many of these people, including Sam Altman, were raising the extinction risk warning even before OpenAI existed. So though he had no financial incentive back in 2015 to talk about the existential risk from AI. And in fact, within the field of AI, even going back to the early 1950s, Alan Turing, the founder of computer science, said we would have to expect the machines to take control. And he certainly didn't have any stock in tech companies because there were no tech companies in 1951. So I just don't buy that argument. It does not hold water. And I think it's insulting, actually, to impugn the motives and accuse people of lying without actually addressing the content of what they're saying, which is, if we make systems that are more powerful than human beings, it's going to be difficult for us to retain power over those systems forever. So I think we have to take this seriously. We have already seen loss of control events. So OpenAI lost control of their own AI systems, which broke out of OpenAI, broke into another AI company, Hugging Face, stole information, but also took over OpenAI's own computing infrastructure. So OpenAI nearly lost control of its own operations because of AI systems that were conspiring in the thousands.
1: Elon Musk said some time back that the phase or the era of singularity is here now. There is a big concern about whether AI is potentially smart enough to be dangerous. The fact that AI is now evolving at a speed at which it's able to improve upon itself and therefore is competitive against potentially other AI systems. Is there a larger security concern or a safety concern that you share on the pace of the evolution of AI?
2: Yeah, I mean, it's pretty stunning for me in the memo to say that if we could slow things down, I think we should consider that because of this need to get ready for such a rapid change. You know, throughout my life, I've been a champion of innovation, certainly in the Microsoft context, but also, you know, in the foundation context. You know, better seeds, better vaccines. You know, this is a rare case where innovation may be so broad and so dramatic that we're not ready for it. In the nearer term, there are cyber attacks where these AI tools will enable the offensive side on the cyber attacks. And so we need to engage on the defensive side to be ready for that. The idea of the AI, keeping the AIs under control, I've always thought of that as something out fairly far out in the future, but we did see a few incidents, you know, one that's called the Hugging Face incident, where even today, the way that we do this reinforcement learning, it, to our surprise, kind of motivated a form of taking shortcuts and cheating that was unexpected. And so I, you know, now this issue of keeping things under control, you know, that's there with the other challenges. You know, it's a stunning set of capabilities that, you know, I do think, you know, India's a great example that we can drive the good stuff as fast as possible. But it, to have such a cautionary note from a cheerleader of technology, I think surprised some people.
1: No, I can
2: the goalkeeper's report really is about the good stuff, you know, where the foundation is super, super deep in health and agriculture and does actually a fair bit of work in education as well. But it's a very balanced message.
1: Indeed. You know, I mean, so much of the work of the Gates Foundation focuses on inequality and fixing that. But when one speaks about AI, the real worry is certainly there in India, in that inequality is only said to go up potentially because inequality is closely linked to the quality of lives and aspirational jobs. What are your thoughts on this?
2: Well, AI is a big challenge. You know, if you go out when everything is fully developed, the idea of abundance that, you know, between the humanoid robots and the AI intelligence, that things like providing food or constructing shelter or, you know, curing cancer or engaging you in whatever you're curious about. Once we get fully developed, then we'll have a society where we've met the basic needs. We will have challenges in terms of how do people choose to spend their time or how do we structure society and find the meaning that jobs have provided. And I, you know, I guess I'll leave that, you know, eventual state that the younger generation will come in and help think through those problems. For me, the next 20 years where some people do lose their jobs and we have to create other jobs or help them through that transition, that's where government's going to have to step up in a way that it never has before. You know, for the IT industry that India plays a central role in, what we've seen so far is increased demand to help implement these AI systems. But I think all of us are concerned, nobody's a perfect forecaster, that as you get maybe 3 years down the road, the net effect of AI will reduce some of that demand. And so you want to shift those talented people into other activities. And right. So the frontier of what we should be able to provide to people should improve, but we're going to have a lot of people who in the short run are negatively affected. So, you know, what an intellectual problem. It all comes down to a very human level here. But yes, I would say if people aren't thinking about this for their country, for their company, and for themselves, they're missing out on how they can shape it to net benefit.
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6: This is a world between orders. Uncertain. Unwritten. As global equations shift, Prime Minister Narendra Modi will lead the conversation at the NDTV World Summit 2026 to decode the shifts, redraw possibilities. NDTV World Summit 2026, a world between orders. 22nd and 23rd October, New Delhi.
7: In the last 7 years consecutively, more young women are outnumbering young men entering our higher education system. That is how you smash patriarchy.
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7: Time in.
9: Not enough people know the Veeramani story. Because if they did, this would be the biggest headline in the country. I have no doubts at all about that. Now, NDTV has relentlessly reported this case, helping make it a national story, which it ought to be. But somehow, it still hasn't quaked India's consciousness like it perhaps ought to. So listen carefully tonight, viewer, because I want you to be invested in this case. In 2019, a video was recorded inside a house in Chennai, showing a minor girl being sexually assaulted. 6 years later, in October 2025, that video reached the Tamil Nadu police on a pen drive. The police registered a POXO case. They identified Granite Baron R. Veeramani as the man seen in the video. But months later, the police sought to close the case, saying they couldn't identify the girl and that the case lacked sufficient evidence. And then something extraordinary happened. A POXO court refused to let the case die. It ordered further investigation, and suddenly the supposedly untraceable began getting traced. Veeramani was arrested, more survivors emerged. Investigators now suspect girls from vulnerable, impoverished families, some just 12 to 16 years old children, were exploited over many years. The police have even recovered a message referring to a minor girl who allegedly died by suicide in 2003 after being sexually assaulted. The obvious question at the heart of this story, why was this case ever headed for closure? Why did it take a court to force this investigation to be reopened and taken forward? Now, a new special investigation team has been set up and is now examining the case, while two senior IPS officers have been removed from their posts. The political accusations and counter accusations are deafening, but they're necessary. But don't let that noise drown out what actually happened. This was systematic child abuse, a child abuse case with video evidence almost disappearing into the system. Systematic, industrial scale abuse of minor girls by a stone mining tycoon, clearly with protection from the system. So ask yourself tonight, viewer, how many Veeramanis are out there? How many predators are enjoying the invisibility cloak of money, influence, and a law and order machinery and political machinery that simply fails to find their victims? And most terrifyingly, how many children are waiting for a court, a policeman, a journalist, anybody to finally find them and tell their story? Because the Veeramani case may not just be about one man. It is my firm belief that it is merely a glimpse of everything we still have not found.

The next chapter of the NDTV Golf Pro-Am begins here. Bigger, bolder, teeing off across India. The course of champions. The conversation of leaders. The NDTV AM Green IGPL Golf Pro-Am. Tee off, 3rd October, Kotub Golf Course, Delhi. Voices that redraw boundaries. Voices that challenge convention.

The ideas, the issues, the questions that matter. NDTV Yuva, Young Voices, Bold Dialogues, 28 September 2026. The biggest defense lineup. Defense Minister Rajnath Singh, Defense Secretary Rajesh Kumar Singh, Chief of Defense Staff General NS Raja Subramani, Army Chief General Dheeraj Seth, Navy Chief Admiral Swaminathan, Air Marshal Tejpal Singh. India's top military and strategic minds on one mega platform. NDTV Defense Summit, 27 September, New Delhi.

0: The 20th Asian Games are officially underway in Aichi, Nagoya in Japan. For the next 16 days, this is where India's sporting dreams will play out.
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1: Welcome back. Thank you for staying with NDTV. Breaking news just coming in. External Affairs Minister S.J. Shankar gave a befitting reply to a Pakistani reporter's attempt to heckle him at the 81st United Nations General Assembly session today while holding a press conference with Sara on the sidelines of UNGA session. A Pakistani reporter attempted to heckle Jay Shankar with a terrorism question. A terrorist country is asking me that question is what Jay Shankar replied before departing. Here's that reaction.
2: From where I view, when your government will stop sponsoring terrorism in Pakistan? And why your government is trying to kill Sikh leader Gurbachan Singh Pannu here in New York? Can you just tell us when your government will stop sponsoring terrorism in Pakistan?
3: A terrorist country is asking me that question.
2: They are through Pakistan President Georgia to U.S.
1: More breaking news that's just coming in. Days after Aastha Kunj gang rape case that happened in the national capital, a security inspection was conducted at the park near Delhi University. The Delhi's Lieutenant Governor Taranjit Singh Sandhu visited the park to take stock of the security arrangement and assess safety measures at the site. The inspection comes amid concerns over the safety of public spaces in the national capital, particularly following the recent gang rape case. And before we slip into a short break and end this segment, let's tell you about how after days of prayer, celebration and festivities, it was time for Lord Ganesha's final farewell. Across the city, devotees were taking part in Visarjan processions, carrying their idols amid chants of Ganpati Bappa Moria, music and dancing as well. Streets were filled with colour and devotion as families and communities came together to bid an emotional goodbye to Bappa. From neighbourhood pandals to major immersion points, the final day of Ganpati celebration is witnessing scenes of faith and fervour as the idols are immersed. Devotees say goodbye with the hope of welcoming Bappa again next year.

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3: After the grand success of the first edition, India's premier golf pro-am is back, where the best in golf meet the finest names in business. 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Tee-off, 3rd October, Kutub Golf Course, Delhi.
4: There is a very public disagreement at the top of the Tata Group once again. And this time it is over who should lead Tata Sons and who ultimately has the authority to decide. We will hear two sharply different interpretations of what has happened, what the law says, and where this battle goes next. Everyone in this country who tracks corporate governance, boardroom politics, India Inc., even politics, will be tracking this gladiatorial contest. Dr. Abhishek Singhvi on the one side, representing the Tata Trust, versus Harish Salve, representing N. Chandrasekharan. We start with Dr. Singh.
5: Here what has happened, unfortunately, is now you cannot have, you know, have this famous movie called Runaway Jury. You can't have a runaway board which decides things with the active disagreement of 66% shareholder, which is your second.
4: Suggested that Chandra's reappointment and the broader push to list Tata Sons are separate issues. But these are now two major fault lies running through Tata Sons, and Noel Tata has opposed both.
5: So Rahul, as I said, it is a very major principle issue, a matter of principle of shareholder owner primacy. It is not about Noel Tata. He's not an individual shareholder. It is not even about Chandra. He's not an individual shareholder. It is about the primacy of a 66% collectivity called a trust. That's the shareholder owner. Now, if you were to accept the principle that a runaway jury, as the film is called, or a runaway board, was to act independently of its 66% owner, then you would have disastrous consequences for corporate governance across the country.
4: How can a board take

0: Take a decision as fundamental as choosing its chairman against the wishes of a shareholder that owns two-thirds of the company.
1: There are bigger issues at play, and let's not miss the wood for the trees. The Tata Trust people have shifted focus to the board meeting instead of the real issue which is bothering them. The real issue which is bothering them is what they articulated, not my words, their words, what they articulated in the letter written to Mr. Venu Srinivasan. The Tata Trust is against the listing of the company. You, Mr. Venu Srinivasan, are therefore conflicted, which is the true agenda.
0: Is this just really a fight over whether Chandra gets another 5 years, or is the Tata Group in the middle of a much larger struggle over future ownership, governance and control?
2: A recognition that a group of trustees who were hoping to control this $270 billion empire.
3: Welcome, my name is Reet Kaur Sahani, and you're watching NDTV. Well, we've got a whole lot lined up for you this morning, but let's first take you through the headlines of the hour. Prime Minister Narendra Modi attended a special bhajan event in Delhi to mark the birth anniversary of Pandit Deen Dayal Upadhyay. The Prime Minister was seen seated in the front row as singers and musicians performed devotional songs. The fight between the Election Commission and the opposition is now intensifying, with the Congress pushing a fresh removal motion against the Chief Election Commissioner Gyanesh Kumar. The opposition is also exploring a criminal complaint and a joint India bloc strategy, as the DMK signals that it may join the offensive. Tamil Nadu's Veeramani Poxo case has triggered a political face-off between Vijay and Stalin. Vijay alleges a cover-up, while Stalin rejects the charge and accuses the Chief Minister of politicising the case. The Madhurangtham bipole has turned into a direct TVK versus DMK clash. Vijay is campaigning for the TVK candidate, stepping up his attack on the DMK and saying that a vote for the party would support those who have disrespected women. Alright, let's now take you through the top story of the hour. Well, Prime Minister Narendra Modi attended a bhajan clubbing event in Delhi to mark the birth anniversary of Pandit Deen Dayal Upadhyay. Videos from the, in fact, evening, like those present on your screens at the moment, show the Prime Minister sitting in the front row of the audience, while singers and musicians on stage sang devotional songs. Bhajan clubbing is a trend that blends traditional devotional music with modern concert-like setting and has found particular resonance among young audiences, especially the Gen Z. It was highlighted by Prime Minister Modi during his Mann Ki Baat broadcast earlier this year.

0: the biggest defense lineup. Defense Minister Rajnath Singh, Defense Secretary Rajesh Kumar Singh, Chief of Defense Staff General NS Raja Subramani, Army Chief General Dheeraj Seth, Navy Chief Admiral Swaminathan, Air Marshal Tejpal Singh. India's top military and strategic minds on one mega platform. NDTV Defense Summit, 27 September, New Delhi.
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4: In the last 7 years consecutively, more young women are outnumbering young men entering our higher education system. 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
6: Time in history, every language at some point in time goes through certain changes. It is how a new generation speaks. You said you come from a tech city, but you did a coward. But kya hai yahan? Kya technology and tradition saath mein nahi ja sakte hai kya?
7: For the election of 2024, the Prime Minister met gamers. What was the thought behind this? Is he actually into gaming?
6: Well, he is into political gaming, that much we can for sure say.
0: A generation with questions.
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2: 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We're jumping straight into it.
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6: Welcome back. My name is Reet Kaur Sahani. You're watching Eddie TV. We'll do some breaking news coming in at this hour. Well, let's take you through it. We're tracking an important update coming in at this hour. We're understanding an update on the Indus Water Treaty row that has escalated as Prime Minister Shehbaz Sharif of Pakistan warns India over the Indus Water Treaty. Says that water diversion is an act of war. This is what the Pakistani Prime Minister Shehbaz Sharif has said. He's in fact gone on to say, and I quote, that the Indus Water Treaty is still valid and water must not be weaponized. The Indus Water row between India and Pakistan is now escalating, with the Pakistani Prime Minister Shehbaz Sharif warning India against any diversion of Indus waters, calling it an act of war. Shehbaz Sharif has also insisted that the Indus Waters Treaty still remains valid and said that water must not be weaponized, even as tensions rise between the two countries over the sharing of the river waters. An important update that we're tracking coming in, as the Pakistani Prime Minister Shehbaz Sharif has in fact issued a statement warning India. Let's also take you through the reaction coming in from him.
7: Shared waters of the Indus River system are the lifeblood, not only for the people of Pakistan, but for the entire region. India's unilateral decision to hold the existing treaty in abeyance has no legal basis whatsoever. In fact, both its claims and actions have been rejected by UN experts and more recently by the Court of Arbitration. Our legitimate stand that the treaty remains valid, binding and fully operative has been vindicated beyond any ray of doubt. Any attempt to stop, impede or divert Pakistan's share of the waters will be treated as an act of war.
6: All right, my colleague Pradeep now joins us on the broadcast to shed more light on this. You know, Pradeep, the treaty brokered by the World Bank is now currently in abeyance. But you know, India has made it very clear that blood and water cannot flow together. Walk us through the updates, because this is clearly an offensive coming in from the Pakistani Prime Minister Shehbaz Sharif.
8: Yes, Reet, you are absolutely right. Because after last year's Pahalgam attack, India sent a message loud and clear. Talks and terror can't go together and water and blood can't flow together. That was one of the reasons that India kept the Indus Water Treaty under abeyance. Now, what actually Prime Minister Shehbaz Sharif is doing, instead of giving any kind of a commitment that they will stop terror-related activities, they will not allow their soil to be used for the terror-related activities, he is trying to rake up the issue at the United Nations General Assembly, where he's trying to say that any kind of diversion of Indus Water or water under the Indus Water Treaty or any kind of weaponization of this thing is will be seen as an act of war, because India has made it clear that they will not allow the water to flow as an upper riparian state. They have a right to control water. They will not allow it to flow towards the Pakistan side, because even after 71 war, even after the Kargil war, they allowed this thing to happen. But Pakistan did not learn its lessons, because on February 22nd, we saw that how they killed 26 tourists, and finally, India had to take a tough stand. It was the Indus Water Treaty was put on abeyance, and after that, India launched Operation Sindoor also. But now what he's trying to do, he's trying to internationalize this issue. He's trying to simply beat his chest before the international community, trying to ensure that he gets some kind of a support from their side. But so far, you look at this thing, not a single country has spoken for Pakistan.
6: Absolutely. Pradeep, the important point that you've mentioned is the fact that Pakistan still has not given a commitment against terror. And that's something that also must be seen in this case. Well, stay on with us on the broadcast as we track some fresh breaking updates coming in for our viewers. The latest update that we're tracking is a statement coming in from Iran, where Iran says that there is a 7-day plan to reopen the Strait of Hormuz. That's right, Abbas Araghchi, the foreign minister of Iran, has now said that the Strait of Hormuz can be reopened in the next 7 days. That's right, the Iranian foreign minister has now said that US must accept the Hormuz plan, and has even said that US and Israel are economic terrorists. That's a heavy loaded statement coming in from the Iranian foreign minister, who has now rejected US's nuclear claims, saying that US and Israel cannot whitewash their actions. Iran now in the latest says that it has sent a

0: 7-day plan to reopen the Strait of Hormuz. Coming up are the reactions.
1: Iran has conveyed to the United States through Qatar a concrete 7-day plan. If the necessary conditions are met, the strait can be reopened and normal maritime passage restored within 7 days. The choice now rests with the United States. Iran does not accept coercion, threat, or intimidation, and Iran will not surrender its sovereign rights under pressure. The 7-day timeline will start as soon as the United States accept this plan. There are certain actions to be taken by the United States, and we believe that these actions can be taken in 4 or 5 days.
0: My colleague Pradeep is still with us on the broadcast. Pradeep, this is a very crystal clear, you know, hard cut statement coming in from Iran, where Iran says, you know, it's our way or highway. You know, you take our updates, you take whatever we're asking for also in consideration, and do not think that Iran can be a country that can be trifled with.
2: Yes, sir. Once again, what Iran has done, they have put the ball in U.S. court. They have given a 7-day plan, and that has been conveyed to the United States of America through their intermediary, Qatar. They have said that the 7-day plan, what is the 7-day plan? That means from day one to day six, that they want, one, that war should stop on all fronts, including Lebanon. And second, they want that U.S. to lift naval blockade. And third, they want that they should waive off oil sanction. And fourth, what they want in the 6 days is that they should release the frozen $12 billion assets. And then they say that on the 7th day, they are going to open the Strait of Hormuz. They will allow the ships and the vessel to move hassle-free. And then they say after 7 days, they can start talking on the nuclear thing, what actually United States of America wants. And this, when you look at the 7-day plan, this basically mirrors what actually the part of the memorandum of understanding that was signed between the two countries on June, in the month of June. So what actually Abbas Araghchi, the foreign minister, is trying to convey, that they have a time to look into this aspect, because if before midterm polls, the U.S. want to sort out this issue and want the things to end, so far as the Middle East is concerned, then they have a 7-day plan. This is an opportunity for them to accept. And important point he made, that you can't intimidate Iran, you can't force Iran.
0: Absolutely.
2: And you can't make Iran to surrender. So you will have to agree to this 7-day plan.
0: You very rightly said, Pradeep, of course, this is an important, clear statement coming in from Iran, and Iran has now actually left the ball in the US's court. Thank you so much for joining us this morning and sharing those crucial updates with us. Now it's time for a short break. See you on the other side with more news and updates. Do stay on with us.
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7: 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As global equations shift, Prime Minister Narendra Modi will lead the conversation at the NDTV World Summit 2026 to decode the shifts, redraw possibilities. 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The next chapter of the NDTV Golf Pro-Am begins here. Bigger, bolder, teeing off across India. The course of champions. 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Tee off, 3rd October, Kutub Golf Course, Delhi. Voices that redraw boundaries.

The ideas, the issues, the questions that matter. NDTV Yuva, Young Voices, Bold Dialogues. 28 September 2026. The biggest defense lineup. Defense Minister Rajnath Singh. Defense Secretary Rajesh Kumar Singh. Chief of Defense Staff General NS Raja Subramani. Army Chief General Dheeraj Seth. Navy Chief Admiral Swaminathan. Air Marshal Tejpal Singh. India's top military and strategic minds on one mega platform. 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

0: The 20th Asian Games are officially underway in Aichi, Nagoya in Japan. For the next 16 days, this is where India's sporting dreams will play out.
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6: We are crossing a heavy ridgeline now. We are going to be descending into the valley where the damage has taken place. This is the Bhotekoshi River now. It used to be Trishuli downstream. It's now the Bhotekoshi. This is the first look that we saw by helicopter of the exact spot where the floods broke through. My left over here, they were all homes. Ashwini, you see the bank of the river over here, they were all homes. None of them exist. They've been completely washed away. There is 100% destruction over here. 100%. There are no homes, no structures at all. As we go back towards Kathmandu, there's a helicopter right there. It's got dead bodies slung underneath it, is what we're told. Well, we're now in Trishuli, and it's in fact just on the banks of the Trishuli over here that a lot of the damage has taken place. Well, we are at one of the sites where there are rescue operations which are now taking place. The Nepalese army is over here. How is every minute absolutely critical in an operation like this? Time is not on your side.
7: 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So we are trying best.
6: With our reports, we hope to get and provide our viewers a bigger, better idea of the extent of the devastation and what the people of Nepal are going through. Vishnu Shom for NDTV.
5: New rules of engagement. Ambitions crossing borders. Voices refusing to wait their turn. India is chasing years. Faster, bolder, more restless. It doesn't stop. Neither do we. NDTV, when it really matters. The front lines of Kargil. The fury of Operation Sindhu.

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1: 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Your friend said, "Yeah, Lily." We said, "Maybe not." 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
5: Welcome, my name is Reet Kaur Sahani, and you're watching NDTV. Well, we've got a whole lot lined up for you this morning, but let's first take you through the headlines of the hour. Prime Minister Narendra Modi attended a special bhajan event in Delhi to mark the birth anniversary of Pandit Deen Dayal Upadhyay. The Prime Minister was seen seated in the front row as singers and musicians performed devotional songs. The fight between the Election Commission and the opposition is now intensifying, with the Congress pushing a fresh removal motion against the Chief Election Commissioner Gyanesh Kumar. The opposition is also exploring a criminal complaint and a joint India bloc strategy as the DMK signals that it may join the offensive. Tamil Nadu's Veeramani Poxo case has triggered a political face-off between Vijay and Stalin. Vijay alleges a cover-up while Stalin rejects the charge and accuses the Chief Minister of politicising the case. The Madhurangtham bipole has turned into a direct TVK versus DMK clash. Vijay is campaigning for the TVK candidate, stepping up his attack on the DMK and saying that a vote for the party would support those who have disrespected women. Alright, let's now take you through the top story of the hour. Well, Prime Minister Narendra Modi attended a bhajan clubbing event in Delhi to mark the birth anniversary of Pandit Deen Dayal Upadhyay. Videos from the, in fact, evening, like those present on your screens at the moment, show the Prime Minister sitting in the front row of the audience, while singers and musicians on stage sang devotional songs. Bhajan clubbing is a trend that blends traditional devotional music with modern concert-like setting and has found particular resonance among young audiences, especially the Gen Z. It was highlighted by Prime Minister Modi during his Mann Ki Baat broadcast earlier this year.

0: the biggest defense lineup. Defense Minister Rajnath Singh, Defense Secretary Rajesh Kumar Singh, Chief of Defense Staff General NS Raja Subraman.
1: 5 hours to go for all of DKS's dreams to come true. I'm going to try and get more into the crowds. Here are the pictures, Siddaramaiah.
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0: he has tracked the pulse of power from Washington to Korea. 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Witnessed history being made in global capitals and conflict zones, brought clarity to complex issues of national security and international affairs. Aditya Raj Kaul, covering international affairs like no one else, only on NDTV Network. The front lines of Kargil, the fury of Operation Sindhu.
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20: In the last 7 years consecutively, more young women are outnumbering young men entering our higher education system. That is how you smash patriarchy.
21: Doomsayers were doomed and India bloomed.
20: Time in history, every language at some point in time goes through certain changes. It is how a new generation speaks. You said you come from a tech city, but You did a coward. Hey, but kya hai yahan? Kya technology and tradition saath mein nahi ja sakte hai kya?
2: For the elections in 2024, the Prime Minister met gamers. What was the thought behind this? Is he actually into gaming?
20: Well, he is into political gaming, that much we can for sure say.
0: A generation with questions.
10: The starry and the whole glamorous side of it.
22: As I said, like, I can't empathize with it.
0: Unconventional.
23: I feel blessed. As long as the work is going on, I'm happy.
0: Unapologetic. Unafraid of change. Ready to challenge.
24: Aspirational.
0: The ideas. The issues.
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0: 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Uncertain. Unwritten. As global equations shift, Prime Minister Narendra Modi will lead the conversation at the NDTV World Summit 2026. To decode the shifts, redraw possibility.
27: Welcome back. My name is Reet Kaur Sahani, and you're watching NDTV. Well, recent breaking news coming in at this hour. Well, let's take you through it. We're tracking an important update coming in at this hour. We're understanding an update on the Indus Water Treaty row that has escalated as Prime Minister Shehbaz Sharif of Pakistan warns India over the Indus Water Treaty. Says that water diversion is an act of war. This is what the Pakistani Prime Minister Shehbaz Sharif has said. He's in fact gone on to say, and I quote, that the Indus Water Treaty is still valid and water must not be weaponized. The Indus Water row between India and Pakistan is now escalating, with the Pakistani Prime Minister Shehbaz Sharif warning India against any diversion of Indus waters, calling it an act of war. Shehbaz Sharif has also insisted that the Indus Waters Treaty still remains valid and said that water must not be weaponized, even as tensions rise between the two countries over the sharing of the river waters. An important update that we're tracking coming in, as the Pakistani Prime Minister Shehbaz Sharif has in fact issued a statement warning India. Let's also take you through the reaction coming in from him.
28: Shared waters of the Indus River system are the lifeblood not only for the people of Pakistan, but for the entire region. India's unilateral decision to hold the existing treaty in abeyance has no legal basis whatsoever. In fact, both its claims and actions have been rejected by UN experts and more recently by the Court of Arbitration. Our legitimate stand that the treaty remains valid, binding and fully operative has been vindicated beyond any ray of doubt. Any attempt to stop, impede or divert Pakistan's share of the waters will be treated as an act of war.
27: All right, my colleague Pradeep now joins us on the broadcast to shed more light on this. You know, Pradeep, the treaty brokered by the World Bank is now currently in abeyance. But you know, India has made it very clear that blood and water cannot flow together. Walk us through the updates, because this is clearly an offensive coming in from the Pakistani Prime Minister Shehbaz Sharif.
29: Yes, you are absolutely right. Because after last year's Pahalgam attack, India sent a message loud and clear. Talks and terror can't go together and water and blood can't flow together. That was one of the reasons that India kept Indus Water Treaty under abeyance. Now, what actually Prime Minister Shehbaz Sharif is doing, instead of giving any kind of a commitment that they will stop terror-related activities, they will not allow their soil to be used for the terror-related activities, he is trying to rake up the issue at the United Nations General Assembly, where he's trying to say that any kind of diversion of Indus Water or water under the Indus Water Treaty or any kind of weaponization of this thing is will be seen as an act of war, because India has made it clear that they will not allow the water to flow as an upper riparian state. They have a right to control water. They will not allow it to flow towards the Pakistan side, because even after 71 war, even after the Kargil war, they allowed this thing to happen. But Pakistan did not learn its lessons, because on February 22nd, we saw that how they killed 26 tourists, and finally, India had to take a tough stand. It was Indus Water Treaty was put on abeyance, and after that, India launched Operation Sindoor also. But now what he's trying to do, he's trying to internationalize this issue. He's trying to simply beat his chest before the international community, trying to ensure that he gets some kind of a support from their side. But so far, look at this thing. Not a single country has spoken for Pakistan.
27: Absolutely. And Pradeep, the important point that you've mentioned is the fact that Pakistan still has not given a commitment against terror. And that's something that also must be seen in this case. Well, stay on with us on the broadcast as we track some fresh breaking updates coming in for our viewers. The latest update that we're tracking is a statement coming in from Iran, where Iran says that there is a 7-day plan to reopen the Strait of Hormuz. That's right, Abbas Araghchi, the foreign minister of Iran, has now said that the Strait of Hormuz can be reopened in the next 7 days. That's right, the Iranian foreign minister has now said that US must accept the Hormuz plan and has even said that US and Israel are economic terrorists. That's a heavy-loaded statement coming in from the Iranian foreign minister, who has now rejected US's nuclear claims, saying that US and Israel cannot whitewash their actions. Iran now in the latest says that it has sent a 7-day plan to reopen the Strait of Hormuz. Coming up are the reactions.
3: Iran has conveyed to the United States through Qatar a concrete 7-day plan. If the necessary conditions are met, the strait can be reopened and normal maritime passage restored within 7 days. The choice now rests with the United States. Iran does not accept coercion, threat, or intimidation. And Iran will not surrender its sovereign rights under pressure. The 7-day timeline will start as soon as the United States accept this plan. There are certain actions to be taken by the United States, and we believe that these actions can be taken in 4 or 5 days.
27: My colleague Pradeep is still with us on the broadcast. Pradeep, this is a very crystal clear, hard cut statement coming in from Iran, where Iran says, it's our way or highway. You take our updates, you take whatever we're asking for also in consideration, and do not think that Iran can be a country that can be trifled with.
29: Yes, sir. Once again, what Iran has done, they have put the ball in U.S. court. They have given a 7-day plan, and that has been conveyed to the United States of America through their intermediary, Qatar. They have said that the 7-day plan, what is the 7-day plan? That means from day 1 to day 6, that they want, one, that war should stop on all fronts, including Lebanon. And second, they want that U.S. to lift naval blockade. And third, they want that they should waive off oil sanction. And fourth, what they want in the 6 days is that they should release the frozen $12 billion assets. And then they say that on the 7th day, they are going to open the Strait of Hormuz. They will allow the ships and the vessel to move hassle-free. And then they say after 7 days, they can start talking on the nuclear thing, what actually United States of America wants. And this, when you look at the 7-day plan, this basically mirrors what actually the part of the Memorandum of Understanding that was signed between the two countries on June, in the month of June. So what actually Abbas Araghchi

0: actually the foreign minister is trying to convey, that they have a time to look into this aspect, because if before midterm polls, the US want to sort out this issue and want the things to end, so far as the Middle East is concerned, then they have a 7-day plan. This is an opportunity for them to accept. And important point he made, that you can't intimidate Iran, you can't force Iran,
1: absolutely,
0: and you can't make Iran to surrender. So you will have to agree to the 7-day plan.
1: You very rightly said, Pradeep, of course, this is an important, clear statement coming in from Iran. And Iran has now actually left the ball in the US's court. Thank you so much for joining us this morning and sharing those crucial updates with us. Now it's time for a short break. See you on the other side with more news and updates. Do stay on with us.
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11: In the last 7 years consecutively, more young women are outnumbering young men entering our higher education system. 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
11: Time in history, every language at some point in time goes through certain changes. 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You said you come from a tech city, but you did a coward. Hey, but kya hai yahan? Kya technology and tradition saath mein nahi ja sakte hai kya?
13: For the elections of 2024, the Prime Minister met gamers. What was the thought behind this? 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
24: We are crossing a heavy ridgeline now. We are going to be descending into the valley where the damage has taken place. This is the Bhotekoshi River now. It used to be Trishuli downstream. It's now the Bhotekoshi. This is the first look that we saw by helicopter of the exact spot where the floods broke through. To my left over here, they were all homes. Ashwini, you see the bank of the river over here? They were all homes. None of them exist. They've been completely washed away. There is 100% destruction over here. 100%. There are no homes, no structures at all. As we go back towards Kathmandu, there's a helicopter right there. It's got dead bodies slung underneath it, is what we're told. Well, we're now in Trishuli, and it's in fact just on the banks of the Trishuli over here that a lot of the damage has taken place. Well, we are at one of the sites where there are rescue operations which are now taking place. The Nepalese army is over here. How is every minute absolutely critical in an operation like this? Time is not in your side.
0: We are more than 90 people here. So we are trying best.
24: With our reports, we hope to get and provide our viewers to show for NDTV.

0: Hello, welcome. My name is Reeth Kaur Sahani. Do you watching any TV? Well, we've got a whole lot lined up for you this morning, but let's first take you through the headlines of the hour. Prime Minister Narendra Modi attended a special bhajan event in Delhi to mark the birth anniversary of Pandit Deen Dayal Upadhyay. The Prime Minister was seen seated in the front row as singers and musicians performed devotional songs. The fight between the Election Commission and the opposition is now intensifying, with the Congress pushing a fresh removal motion against the Chief Election Commissioner Gyanesh Kumar. The opposition is also exploring a criminal complaint and a joint India-Bloc strategy as the DMK signals that it may join the offensive. Tamil Nadu's Veeramani Poxo case has triggered a political face-off between Vijay and Stalin. Now, Vijay alleges the cover-up while M.K. Stalin rejects the charge and accuses the Chief Minister of politicising the case. The Madurangtham bi-poll has turned into a direct TVK versus DMK clash. Vijay is campaigning for the TVK candidate, stepping up his attack on the DMK and saying that a vote for the party would support those who have disrespected women. Alright, let's now take you through the top story of the hour. The Chief Election Commissioner versus the opposition fight is getting bigger, louder and increasingly political. Congress party stepping up its attack on the Chief Election Commissioner Gyanesh Kumar, with the opposition pushing a fresh removal motion, a possible criminal complaint and even a joint India-Bloc strategy. And now the DMK appears to be moving closer to the opposition position on the issue, with M.K. Stalin's party likely to join the opposition's offensive against the Chief Election Commissioner. Significantly, BJP allies Chirag Paswan and RLD's K.C. Tyagi are calling for the Election Commission to clear the air and address any public doubts. But the BJP has thrown its weight firmly behind Gyanesh Kumar, with the Bengal BJP chief Samik Bhattacharya even making a Padma Bhushan pitch for him. Amid the face-off, EC sources say that SIR orders were passed unanimously by the Chief Election Commissioner and both the Election Commissioners.
1: 13 crore voters have been...
2: हम ज्ञानेश जी को बात कहना चाहते हैं. हम उनको कहना चाहते हैं, it's done bro. हो गया. मान जाओ. राहुल जी की सलाह मान लो. इस्तीफा दे दो. गवाह बन जाओ. अप्रूवर बन जाओ.
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1: All right, let's now take you through some more updates coming in at the Savo. Well, Tamil Nadu's Veeramani POXO case has exploded into a political showdown. With Veeramani still in custody till the 9th of October, Vijay is now alleging a cover-up and questioning a possible DMK deal. MK Stalin has hit back, rejecting the charge and telling the Chief Minister to update his script. The war of words is now escalated, with the Chief Minister accusing the previous DMK government of covering up the abuse allegations and even demanding answers from them. MK Stalin has rejected the allegations and even raked up the Karur stampede and denied any possible DMK connection. Well, the former Chief Minister has also accused the current Chief Minister of politicizing the issue and asked the Chief Minister to even introspect into the matter. Now, the investigation is entering a crucial phase, with the all-women SIT examining the case and handling of evidence during the earlier probe.
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1: All the recent breaking updates coming in from Karnataka, let's take you through them. The Karnataka Chief Minister D.K. Shivkumar has made an important remark on MLAs. This remark of the Chief Minister's now sparked buzz. He said, and I quote, that dozens of MLAs have been married twice in Bengaluru. That's right, D.K. Shivkumar has now issued a statement to say that MLAs came here and never left. He even said that he knows the names but will not reveal them. He's even gone on to say that no one wants to leave Bengaluru. An important update that we're tracking, we understand that the Karnataka Chief Minister D.K. Shivkumar has made a remark that has now sparked buzz. My colleague Deepak is with us on the phone line to bring us the updates. Deepak, this is quite an absurd remark coming in from the Chief Minister himself. If you could just walk us through the context in which these comments have been made.
3: Chief Minister was speaking in the assembly. There was a discussion about how Bengaluru has its own share of problems. There's rapid urbanization, there's growing population and much more. And while, of course, speaking about this in a light-hearted manner, he was talking about how several legislators who came to Bengaluru decided that they will not leave. And some of them even got married for the second time and decided to stay back in Bengaluru. And he says that it's not just legislators. People from all walks of life, once they come to Bengaluru, don't want to leave. And the population has seen a massive surge over the years because of the conditions that the city has to offer. So he was speaking in a light-hearted manner. But in certain legislators, of course, have also taken objection to the statement that the Chief Minister has made. We'll really have to see whether this will snowball or whether this will continue to remain a statement that was made in the assembly and, will be taken in a different stride.
1: Well, absolutely, Deepak. Thank you so much for joining us this morning and bringing us those important updates. Well, moving on to more updates, this time also a breaking update coming in for you. Elon Musk has in fact spoken on rapid AI advances. That's right, Elon Musk has now issued a statement to say that AI breakthrough makes my head spin. This is what Elon Musk has said. He's even gone on to say that AI advances are happening so fast. Musk has spoken about the pace at which these advances are happening in artificial intelligence. Musk has even eyed AI for real-world engineering and has even said the SpaceX and Tesla data could help AI. He's even said that Grok could excel in engineering. So an important update coming in from the AI master himself, as Elon Musk has now issued a statement to say that the pace at which AI is growing even makes his own head spin. Now, my colleague Pradeep is with us on the broadcast to bring us up to date. You know, Pradeep, in the last couple of weeks, we've seen a lot of comments coming in, especially from tech giants, talking about the rapid pace at which AI is growing. Help us contextualize these comments. You know, what is the reason behind them sending such alarm bells ringing?
4: You're rightly saying that because already the alarm bell has been ringing so far as artificial intelligence is concerned. And now Elon Musk has also said that how it makes his head also spin, that so fast the changes are taking place and very soon it will be able to match the human mind. And because the thing, how the fast things are excelling. So he wants the Grok also could excel in engineering and that's what actually he's talking about. So this is really becoming a matter of concern. It's not only about security and the integrity of the countries also, but several breakthroughs are taking place because every day we are seeing that so many changes are taking place and it is catching up fast so far as human mind is concerned. So what Musk says for the real world engineering, he wants that SpaceX, Tesla data could help the artificial intelligence. So keeping in view the rapid advances that are taking place in artificial intelligence and the breakthrough that is happening. So he's saying that one has to look into all these aspects. So several concerns have already been raised in this regard, so far as the world community is concerned, because
1: Precisely, Pradeep, this is not the first time that, you know, somebody of Elon Musk's stature has made a statement about AI, cautioning against its use. Well, thank you so much for joining us this morning and sharing those crucial updates with us. It's time for a short break. We'll see you on the other side with more news and updates. Do stay on with us.
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2: The biggest defense lineup: Defense Minister Rajnath Singh, Defense Secretary Rajesh Kumar Singh, Chief of Defense Staff General NS Raja Subramani, Army Chief General Dheeraj Seth, Navy Chief Admiral Swaminathan, Air Marshal Tejpal Singh. India's top military and strategic minds on one mega platform. 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
2: 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Tee off 3rd October, Kutub Golf Course, Delhi.
4: Meetha ya namkeen, chahe jaise khao, 100% suji se bani, aur pure vermicelli. Swadisht, sehatmand, har roz.
5: In the last 7 years consecutively, more young women are outnumbering young men entering our higher education system. That is how you smash patriarchy.
6: Doomsayers were doomed and India bloomed.
5: Time in history, every language at some point in time goes through certain changes. It is how a new generation speaks. You said you come from a tech city, but you did a coward.
6: But kya hai yahan?
5: Kya technology and tradition saath mein nahi ja sakte hai kya?
7: For the elections of 2024, the Prime Minister met gamers. What was the thought behind this? Is he actually into gaming?
5: Well, he is into political gaming, that much we can for sure say.
2: Voices that redraw boundaries.

0: the ideas, the issues, the questions that matter. NDTV Yuva, Young Voices, Bold Dialogues, 28 September 2026. The biggest defense lineup. Defense Minister Rajnath Singh, Defense Secretary Rajesh Kumar Singh, Chief of Defense Staff General NS Raja Subramani, Army Chief General Dheeraj Seth, Navy Chief Admiral Swaminathan, Air Marshal Tejpal Singh. India's top military and strategic minds on one mega platform. NDTV Defense Summit, 27 September, New Delhi. This is a world between orders. Uncertain. Unwritten. As global equations shift, Prime Minister Narendra Modi will lead the conversation at the NDTV World Summit 2026 to decode the shifts, redraw possibilities. NDTV World Summit 2026, a world between orders. 22nd and 23rd October, New Delhi.
1: The 20th Asian Games are officially underway in Aichi, Nagoya in Japan. 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
6: Welcome back. My name is Reet Kaur Sahani, and you're watching NDTV. Here's some big breaking news coming in for you at the Savo. Well, India has won the marathon medal. That's right, Savan Barwal has won the silver medal. He's bagged the silver medal at the Asian Games. Those are visuals of him on your screens at the moment. So a silver for India after 42 long years. India's first marathon medal since the year 1982. My colleague Rika joins us on the phone line with more updates on this. Rika, this is some big breaking news coming in from India. For India, in fact, walk us through the updates.
7: It's truly a historic moment for India. In fact, athletics has been delivering some historic medals in this edition of the Asian Games. Yesterday evening, you saw pole vault, Barnika Elangovan, and this morning, it's Savan Barwal.

0: Nehwal, who has produced a landmark performance at the Asian Games, clinching a silver medal in the men's marathon and ending India's 44-year wait for a medal in the event. In fact, since the time Asian Games started, this is for the first time India has been able to medal in a marathon event, the marathon taking place over 42.195 kilometers. I can tell you that the marathon started at 4 a.m. IST. Barwal and his fellow Karthik Karkera were among the 19 participants. He remained firmly among the leading group. Barwal was still in pursuit of Japan's Ichitaka Yamashita. But the Japanese runner eventually established the gap and he occupied the first position. However, Barwal got the historic medal for India. With just a few kilometers left, the Indian was around 26 seconds behind Yamashita and he gave India the silver medal.
1: Right, absolutely, Rika. Thank you so much for joining us this morning and sharing those crucial updates with us. On that note, we're slipping into a short break. See you on the other side with more news and updates. Stay on with us.
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3: This isn't just about cars and bikes. 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
3: Your friend said, "Ye le le." We said, "Maybe not." 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
3: In the last 7 years consecutively, more young women are outnumbering young men entering our higher education system. That is how you smash patriarchy.
4: Doomsayers were doomed and India bloomed.
3: Time in history, every language at some point in time goes through certain changes. It is how a new generation speaks. You said you come from a tech city, but you did a coward. Hey, but kya hai yahan? Kya technology and tradition saath mein nahi ja sakte hai kya?
5: For the election of 2024, the Prime Minister met gamers. What was the thought behind this? Is he actually into gaming?
3: Well, he is into political gaming, that much we can for sure say.

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1: This is a world between orders. Uncertain. Unwritten. As global equations shift, Prime Minister Narendra Modi will lead the conversation at the NDTV World Summit 2026 to decode the shifts, redraw possibilities. NDTV World Summit 2026, a world between orders. 22nd and 23rd October, New Delhi.
11: We are crossing a heavy ridgeline now. We are going to be descending into the valley where the damage has taken place. This is the Bhotekoshi River now. It used to be Trishuli downstream. It's now the Bhotekoshi. This is the first look that we saw by helicopter of the exact spot where the floods broke through. To my left over here, they were all homes. Ashwini, you see the bank of the river over here? They were all homes. None of them exist. They've been completely washed away. There is 100% destruction over here. 100%. There are no homes, no structures at all. As we go back towards Kathmandu, there's a helicopter right there. It's got dead bodies slung underneath it, is what we're told. Well, we're now in Trishuli, and it's in fact just on the banks of the Trishuli over here that a lot of the damage has taken place. Well, we are at one of the sites where there are rescue operations which are now taking place. The Nepalese army is over here. How is every minute absolutely critical in an operation like this? Time is not on your side.
12: We are more than 90 people here. So we are trying best.
11: With our reports, we hope to get and provide our viewers a bigger, better idea of the extent of the devastation and what the people of Nepal are going through. Vishnu Shom for NDTV.
1: 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The course of champions. 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
13: Hello and welcome to Fault Lines viewers. I'm Gauri Dwivedi. This week on the show, first up, a war on India's western flank that frankly refuses to end. Pakistan and Afghanistan, which were once allies, now trading airstrikes across the Durand line. We tell you why this conflict right now has no off-ramp. Also on the show this week, from Gaza to Iran, from Ukraine and beyond, the top five flashpoints keeping the world on the edge, something that the United Nations Secretary General

0: to Kabul as a strategic victory. 4 years on, that bet has pretty much backfired, and spectacularly. The regime Pakistan had nurtured now defies it. From the Durand line and the TTP issue to airstrikes, retaliation, border closures, tensions are creating fresh security and humanitarian risks. Crossings like the Torkham, the lifeline of Afghan trade, have repeatedly been shut. Villages on both sides are emptying. Civilians are paying the price for a quarrel between two governments. But the impact goes far beyond these two countries. The conflict has implications, whether it's for terrorism, for trade, for connectivity with Afghanistan, militant groups that are thriving in the vacuum. Transit routes to Central Asia have been stalled, and every flare-up hands extremists fresh recruits. And for the wider world, prolonged crisis could disrupt regional commerce, fuel displacement, create new security challenges. For India, it is a reminder that Pakistan's frontier problems rarely stay confined to its frontier, which is why this is our top story this week on Fault Lines. Now, first up, why is it our top story? Well, two neighbors and one fault line, and it runs along the map for 2,600 kilometers. Durand Line, that it was drawn by the British in 1893, never accepted by Kabul. Pakistan calls it an international border. Afghanistan calls it a colonial scar. Border security has been a recurring dispute for decades, and it remains the root of the rupture even now. TTP at the core of it all, of course. The Tehrik-e-Taliban Pakistan is on the rise in the TTP attacks on Pakistan. Are the denials now wearing thin is the question many are asking. Now let's talk about the airstrikes and retaliation. Pakistan has struck inside Afghanistan repeatedly. Afghanistan has hit back with cross-border attacks. And in February and March this year alone, the conflict escalated very sharply. Strike, retaliate, and repeat. That is what was playing out in loop. Civilians, as always, have been caught in the crossfire again. More than 1,100 civilian casualties in this year alone. 16,400 households displaced. And behind every number, viewers, there's a home abandoned. Latest attacks show that the violence has not let up. On 30th of July, militants killed 10 policemen in northwest Pakistan. In September, in fact, on 18th of September, a car bomb killed at least 16 people. And on 21st of September, Pakistani strikes killed 28 militants and 3 civilians. 3 attacks in 8 weeks. The pattern, viewers, haven't held. Each round of talks buys a pause, never really peace. So what keeps this war alive? A border one side refuses to recognize, a militant group the other side refuses to rein in, and two governments that cannot bridge a deepening trust deficit. This Fault Lines report tells you why there is no end in sight right now to this Pakistan-Afghanistan conflict.
1: Pakistan and Afghanistan have been locked in a cycle of militant attacks, retaliation and failed talks. And every new clash raises the same question. Why can't these two neighbors find a lasting solution? The biggest fault line is the TTP. Pakistan accuses Tehrik-e-Taliban Pakistan of operating from Afghan territory and carrying out attacks inside Pakistan. The Taliban government rejects the accusation and says Afghanistan will not allow its territory to be used against another country. Then there is the border itself. Pakistan recognizes the Durand line as its international border with Afghanistan. But the Taliban authorities have historically rejected the border's legitimacy. And when diplomacy fails, the military steps in. Pakistan has repeatedly carried out strikes inside Afghanistan, while Afghan forces have retaliated against Pakistani positions. And that is why the conflict keeps coming back. Pakistan wants security guarantees and action against militants. The Taliban wants an end to Pakistani strikes and recognition of Afghan sovereignty. Between those two competing demands lies the central problem. Neither side trusts the other enough to make the concessions needed for a durable settlement. Temporary ceasefires can stop the guns, but without resolving the TTP question, the border dispute and the trust deficit, the next round

0: Round of fighting is always waiting. Bureau Report, NDTV World.
1: Now, this is no longer a bilateral quarrel. The world has every reason to be worried about what's happening. Afghanistan remains a regional security concern, viewers. It's been several years since Taliban rule has been there, but it has not done enough to change the situation on ground. The promises made in Doha that Afghan soil would not be used for terror, well, look increasingly hollow as things stand right now. UN monitors warn of spillover across the region, and that warning should not be dismissed. When a state cannot, or some would say will not, control the militants on its soil, the consequences rarely respect borders. The UN is blunt that terror emanating from Afghanistan is an international concern, not a Pakistani problem alone, not an Afghan problem alone, but everybody's problem. And then there is the economics of it as well. Trade routes are under pressure. Close crossings strangle Afghan commerce. They stall Central Asian connectivity. They deepen the humanitarian crisis. Pakistan spent decades cultivating instability next door. It is now discovering that instability does not take instructions. Add to it that there is an unstable Pakistan, which is now staring at a deeply volatile border situation with Afghanistan, both of which will only compound concerns for New Delhi going forward. Turning attention now to the other big story on fault lines this week, something that United Nations Secretary General spoke about when the United Nations General Assembly met. The world is not at war, but it is not at peace either. From the trenches of Ukraine to the Strait of Hormuz, from the rubble of Gaza to the burning cities of Sudan and the jungles of Myanmar, conflict has become the default setting of our age. And ceasefires are being signed and are being broken. Peace talks are beginning and they are stalling. Wars that should have ended years ago simply mutate, spread, and almost settle in. And the institutions built to stop them, well, divided, defied, and increasingly ignored, or some would say maybe irrelevant. United Nations Security Council agrees to a large part of this, however, hasn't done anything. Great powers are picking sides. They are not turning out to give solutions. And the old rule book of the post-war order is now being torn up almost in real time. The result, well, more fronts, more refugees, more dead, and less appetite anywhere to stop these wars. Even the man at the helm of United Nations admits that cracks are only widening, and some would say that is only showing the glaring lapses of the institution that he's presiding over. Listen in to what Antonio Guterres said there.
2: The fault lines in our world are widening. Cracks have become canyons. Over the last decade, wars erupted with devastating consequences and dragged on with despicable cruelty. Civilians were targeted, human rights trampled, hunger weaponized, humanitarians killed, international law cast aside.
1: Five conflicts, four Ukraine war. It starts, well, it is Europe's longest war since 1945. 16,000 civilians killed, 500,000 Russian soldiers dead, between 125,000 to 150,000 Ukrainian soldiers killed, 3.7 million people displaced inside Ukraine, 5.9 million forced abroad. Why isn't this ending? Well, there are no comprehensive peace talks that are taking place, viewers. Russian attacks, Ukrainian counterstrikes, they are continuing. The question of who controls what territory remains unresolved. And behind it all is a deepening rupture between Russia and the West. This is no longer just Ukraine's war. It is Europe's reckoning, which is why it has no signs of ending. Let's now tell you the other key conflict that we are telling for you. That is the one that is taking place in the Gulf. A decades-old rivalry finally turning into open war. 3,000 reportedly killed in Iran, 18 American military personnel dead, more than 750 wounded as of early September. And the war has now spread to Lebanon, Iraq, and across the Gulf. At the heart of it all, Iran's nuclear program, Washington's military pressure on Tehran, attacks on American bases and shipping lines, and the Strait of Hormuz, the jugular vein of global energy. It remains the ultimate pressure point. Squeeze it,

0: the world feels the pinch. Next conflict that we are talking about is Gaza. It began with Hamas killing over 1,300 Israelis on the 7th of October 2023. Since then, some would say about 74,000 Palestinians have been killed. Even if you take these numbers with a bucket of salt, these are substantial numbers. Even this 2025 ceasefire hasn't stopped the killing. 90% of Gaza's population has now been displaced. A ceasefire is on paper, but the stalemate is the situation on ground. Hamas won't disarm. Israel's military withdrawal remains unresolved. Reconstruction is a battleground of its own. The guns have quietened, viewers. The conflict hasn't. We now talk about the war that the world barely ever speaks about. I'm talking about the Sudan's army versus the rapid support forces. 150,000 killed, 14 million forced to flee in the last 3 years, 9 million still displaced inside Sudan, 4.4 million across the borders, world's largest displacement crisis. When was the last time United Nations spoke about it? Happening almost in near silence. It keeps flaring because there are two rival armed forces fighting for power. A brutal contest for territory and key cities. Ethnic and regional rivalries that are only fueling this fire. Ceasefire after ceasefire just collapsing at its very arrival. And the final flashpoint that we are talking is about Myanmar, India's own neighborhood. A military junta against an array of resistance groups. Against the numbers are sheer mind-boggling. 100,000 people killed since the 2021 coup. 3.8 million people displaced internally by June this year. 1.6 million refugees and asylum seekers abroad. 16.2 million people in need of humanitarian aid. It's flaring up because the generals refuse to surrender power. Resistance groups control vast stretches of the country. 1,200 armed groups are involved. It is one of the most fragmented conflicts on earth. And for India, it is one that is happening at its very doorstep. There are five wars. Millions uprooted. A world that seems to have forgotten how to make peace. And a United Nations that's toothless in being able to implement any peace formula whatsoever. Let's get in Ellie Pepris, who's a geopolitical and security expert, joining me live from Jerusalem to talk more about these fault lines. Ellie, thank you so much for speaking to me. We've pointed out some of the fault lines, and it's tragic that the United Nations Secretary General is just lamenting about its widening scope. What do you make of these fault lines?
1: Thank you for having me on. Really appreciate that. I'll say something that I don't say often is that I tend to agree with the Secretary General of the UN. These conflicts are not getting resolved. And partly, as you were suggesting, the UN is impotent. But frankly, if they were impotent and unable to do anything positive, that would be one thing. The problem is that the UN actually is a malignant tumor. It is problematic. It gives credibility to those who are blatantly violating all human rights. It gives, just for example, in the UN Human Rights Council, it has Cuba. It has countries that are well known, China and Iraq, well known not maintaining human rights. They are on they're on the Human Rights Council. When you are giving credibility to countries who are blatantly violating the UN Charter, you are not just irrelevant, but you are now actually adding fuel to the fire, and you are allowing the UN, the good name of the UN, to be utilized to either hide violations or to exasperate existing conflicts.
0: Which brings me to ask that, you know, I just highlighted the top five conflicts. They are in no way exhaustive. The list is far more than this. But which one of these do you think is probably the toughest or most difficult to resolve right now?
1: I would say I think that the conflict that Israel is facing in Gaza, because Israel has always maintained an interest in trying to preserve human life. It has no interest in taking over Gaza, is concerned about the situation of the individual Gazans. However, Gaza was set up and Hamas set Gaza up to be completely constrained by human shields. The entire society is human shields. They built the military infrastructure around civilians, making it extremely difficult to extricate and to try to remove the terrorists. And unless there is a willingness to confront and to really to save the Gaza people from Hamas, I don't see any real solution. It's unfortunate because,
0: I knew you would speak about Gaza, and rightfully so. But let me then ask you about the possibility of reaching some sort of a diplomatic solution with regard to the ongoing US-Iran conflict in the wake of what Donald Trump said at the United Nations. The same very United Nations where you have the Secretary General lamenting about these widening fault lines.
1: So what I would say when it comes to Iran is, unless Iran is going to make a radical shift in their attitudes, which is hard for me to imagine what happened if there's not going to be regime change. But assuming there's not, the Iranian regime has the ability right now to say, we are going to change. We are not going to be arming proxies trying to destabilize the entire world. You mentioned the conflict in Sudan. Iran was heavily involved in trying to destabilize Sudan and is supporting the armed for the army. The Sudanese army, which recently was revealed that they engaged in chemical warfare, and so Iran can make a shift as long as they are not talking about
0: All right.
1: threatening America, threatening the U.S., threatening the free world. Nobody has a problem with Iran.
0: Okay.
1: They have the ability to make that kind of change, and if they were, I think we could absolutely resolve it.
0: All right. All right. I'm going to leave it there, sir. Thank you so much for joining me this week on Fault Lines. Let's hope that there is some peace in the world. On that note, a quick break. We return on the other side, tell you more about the Saudi Arabia-Houthi conflict and why that could be yet another front in the ongoing war that's taking place in Gulf. Stay with us. We come back with that and lots more.
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2: The biggest defense lineup: Defense Minister Rajnath Singh, Defense Secretary Rajesh Kumar Singh, Chief of Defense Staff General N.S. Raja Subramani, Army Chief General Dheeraj Seth, Navy Chief Admiral Swaminathan, Air Marshal Tejpal Singh. India's top military and strategic minds on one mega platform. NDTV Defence Summit, 27 September, New Delhi.
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14: टाइम इन history, every language at some point in time goes through certain changes. It is how a new generation speaks. You said you come from a tech city, but you did a coward.
15: But kya hai yahan?
14: Kya technology and tradition saath mein nahi ja sakte hai kya?
16: For the elections of 2024, the Prime Minister met gamers. What was the thought behind this? Is he actually into gaming?
14: Well, he is into political gaming, that much we can for sure say.
13: मीठा या नमकीन चाहे जैसे खाओ 100% सूजी से बनी आर प्योर व मिसली स्वादिष्ट
0: 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Instead, it is crossing borders yet again. The Saudi Arabia-Houthi conflict has entered a dangerous new phase. Fighting is now spilling across the Yemen-Saudi frontier. Riyadh has sent in its F-15s to pound Houthi positions. The Houthis have answered with missiles and drones aimed at Saudi soil. And then the boldest claim yet. The Houthis say that they shot down a Saudi F-15 over Mari. Riyadh has not given a formal confirmation of any of this. No one has independently verified it. But in this war, perception is also a weapon, remember? And the Houthis also know this. The stakes go far well beyond Yemen. Saudi energy infrastructure is back in the line of fire. The Red Sea, one of the world's busiest shipping lanes, is once again at risk. A war the world chose to forget is forcing its way back onto the agenda. And let's tell you why. First and foremost, why is it that Saudi F-15s actually pounded Houthis? And what does that tell you about the situation? Because Saudi Arabia wants reach, it wants results. And nearly a decade into this war, it still has neither. Which is why a key strike fighter is so important. And that is F-15, which is the backbone of Saudi Arabia's strike power. It can hit targets deep inside Yemen, far beyond the front line. Its mission? Well, back Saudi-supported Yemeni forces on ground. Forces that have yet to turn air cover into victory. Let's now talk about capabilities, because that's what it really comes down to as far as battlefield is concerned. Long range, heavy payload, precision strikes. On paper, it's a clear mismatch against a rebel militia. In practice, it's far more complicated because Yemen has made a habit of humbling superior firepower. We are seeing that happen. Houthi claim, and that is what is most important, that they say that they brought one down. And what do we know so far about these claims and counterclaims? Because that gives you a sense of which way this conflict is going, which is images of the wreckage show Saudi markings. What we do not know so far is how it actually fell. Riyadh is silent about it. And in silence, and silence in wartime is equally important because it speaks up. And if the claim holds, it punctures the myth of Saudi air dominance. And if it doesn't, it is still a propaganda win as far as the Houthis are concerned. And they will exploit it. Either way, the kingdom's most prized jet is now part of the rebels' larger story and the larger conflict that is gaining ground on the battlefield. No tail, no official name, and no clear answer from the West. We're talking about China's mysterious tailless fighter that is back in the spotlight. A new video of the J-36 went viral this week, and it is hard to look away. A massive airframe, no vertical tails, and an engine layout unlike anything that's flying today. This is not a copy of an American design. It is a statement that Beijing intends to set the pace, not just follow it. The real question is, what lies beneath that radical shape? Stealth, longer range, advanced sensors, and possibly the ability to command drones in flight. A fighter that doesn't just fight, but directs the fight. For decades, air dominance was an American monopoly. The J-36 suggests that monopoly is being challenged in plain sight. It may not be battle-tested so far, which is frankly where the real test for weaponry happens, but let's tell you what makes China's J-36 so very different from what else is there. First and foremost, well, it's a tailless fighter jet, J-36, a potential sixth-generation combat aircraft first seen in flight testing in December 2024. It is being built by the Chengdu Aircraft Corporation. Beijing has not confirmed its official designation, and it is still a prototype, but not operational. But China rarely lets the world see what isn't it is serious about. Now, what makes this different? Equally important to understand. Well, start with what's missing. No vertical tails, which could shrink its radar signature, but demands highly advanced flight control systems to keep it stable. Then the sheer size. A huge airframe means more internal fuel. More fuel means more range. And that points to one theater, the vast distances of the Pacific, and the engines. An early prototype appeared to carry three. Again, unusual, but potentially deliberate. And finally, let's compare what J-36 looks as against the F-35 and F-22s. That's the contest. J-36, tailless, built for long-range operations, potentially sixth generation, but untested in combat so far. On the other hand, America's F-35 and F-22, conventional tails, fifth generation, operational, combat proven. The US has the experience. China is betting on the leap. The race for the next generation of air power, viewers, has already begun. All right, on that note, completely timed out on this edition of Fault Lines. Thanks so much for watching.
2: 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Bigger, bolder, teeing off across India. The course of champions. The conversation of leaders. The NDTV AM Green IGPL Golf Pro-Am. Tee off, 3rd October, Kotub Golf Course, Delhi.
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2: The biggest defense lineup. Defense Minister Rajnath Singh. Defense Secretary Rajesh Kumar Singh. Chief of Defense Staff General N.S. Raja Subramani. Army Chief General Dheeraj Seth. Navy Chief Admiral Swaminathan. Air Marshal Tejpal Singh. India's top military and strategic minds on one mega platform. NDTV Defense Summit, 27 September. New Delhi.
13: Meetha ya namkeen, chahe jaise khao, 100% suji se bani, are pure vermicelli, swadisht, sehatmand, har roz.
14: In the last 7 years consecutively, more young women are outnumbering young men entering our higher education system. That is how you smash patriarchy.
15: Doomsayers were doomed and India bloomed.
14: Time in history, every language at some point in time goes through certain changes. It is how a new generation speaks. You said you come from a tech city, but you did a coward.
15: Hey, but kya hai yahan?
14: Kya technology and tradition saath mein nahi ja sakte hai kya?
16: For the elections of 2024, the Prime Minister met gamers. What was the thought behind this? Is he actually into gaming?
14: Well, he is into political gaming, that much we can for sure say.
2: 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Bigger, bolder, teeing off across India. The course of champions. The conversation of leaders. The NDTV AM Green IGPL Golf Pro-Am. Tee off, 3rd October, Kotub Golf Course, Delhi. This is a world between orders. Uncertain. Unwritten. As global equations shift, Prime Minister Narendra Modi will lead the conversation at the NDTV World Summit 2026. 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

0: Welcome and a very good morning. My name is Reet Kaur Sahani and you're watching The Breakfast Show. We've got an action-packed show lined up just for you. But coming up first are the headlines. Prime Minister Narendra Modi attended a special bhajan event in Delhi to mark the birth anniversary of Pandit Deen Dayal Upadhyay. The Prime Minister was seen seated in the front row as singers and musicians performed devotional songs. The fight between the Election Commission and the opposition is now intensifying, with the Congress party pushing a fresh removal motion against the Chief Election Commissioner Gyanesh Kumar. The opposition is also exploring a criminal complaint and a joint India bloc strategy as the DMK signals that it may join the offensive. Tamil's Veeramani Poxo case has triggered a political face-off between M.K. Stalin and the Chief Minister Vijay. The Chief Minister has alleged a cover-up, while M.K. Stalin has rejected the charge and accused the Chief Minister of politicising the case. The Madhurantakam bipole has turned into a direct TVK versus DMK clash. Vijay is campaigning for the TVK candidate, stepping up his attack on the DMK and saying that a vote for the party would support those who have disrespected women. At the top of the hour, we have some breaking updates coming in from Congo, where we learned that 14 people have passed away in a plane crash. That's right, two senior military officials among those killed is what we're learning so far. This is what the initial information is now going on to suggest. A military plane, we're being told, crashed in Congo after technical fault. The plane was returning and this is when the crash is said to have occurred. Those are the dramatic visuals right there on your screens at the moment. A probe is underway to determine the crash cause. So an important update that we're tracking coming in from Congo, where we understand that 14 people have been killed in a plane crash. Those are the dramatic visuals of the plane crash right there on your screens at this hour. We're learning that two senior military officials have also tragically passed away in this plane crash. So the death toll, we've been told, stands at 14. The plane is said to have crashed after a technical fault and was returning. It's said to have crashed during its journey back home. Now, a probe is also underway to determine the cause of the crash. Two senior military officials have passed away in the crash. 14 people in all have passed away in the plane crash that has occurred in Congo. These are fresh updates coming in from Congo, where a military plane is said to have crashed. 14 people have been killed. Among the 14 people, there were two people who were senior military officials. The plane is said to have crashed after a technical fault. My colleague Vishal joins us this morning to bring us the updates. Vishal, this is some devastating information that is coming to the fore from Congo. If you could just walk us through what's the latest in this story.
1: Well, the situation right now is quite hostile at the moment, because Congo has been ripped apart by wars, civil wars for some years now. Lakhs of people are displaced, and this problem adds on top of that. So far, authorities have not really said what is the exact reason behind this crash, but there seems to be some kind of technical snag that seems to have resulted in this crash, in which at least 14 people would have died. So we'll have to see what kind of situation unfolds in the next few hours, because Congo, as I mentioned, has been wrecked by problems one after the other, and this latest adds on top of that. So we'll have to see how authorities respond to it. The information right now is quite scant at the moment, because it's really difficult to get information from Congo, because it's ravaged by war, it's ruled by different factions. So we'll have to wait before we have some kind of answers as to what exactly happened.
0: Absolutely, Vishal, as we look for answers, we also have some more updates coming in. So do stay on with us on the broadcast as we track those updates for our viewers. In the latest that we're tracking for you, well, India has hit out at Pakistan at the United Nations. That's right, India has raised terrorism issue India has raised Pakistan-occupied Jammu and Kashmir at the United Nations, slamming Pakistan. India has cited Osama bin Laden's presence in Pakistan. Remember that Osama bin Laden was found in Pakistan's Abbottabad, and India has now gone on to say the terror by Pakistan will have consequences. An ultimatum issued by India, as India says that Jammu and Kashmir is an integral part of India. Listen in to what India had to say at the United Nations.
2: This afternoon, the General Assembly heard some bizarre remarks from the representative of Pakistan. This happens just a fortnight after New York City and the world marked the 25th anniversary of the horrendous 9/11 terrorist attack. This context, Mr. President, is important to keep in mind because its mastermind, Osama bin Laden, was living right on the doorstep of Pakistani Army's Premier Academy. And this was the very entity which was the subject of such deep genuflection before us today by the representative of Pakistan. But all this is only to be expected from what Pakistanis themselves call a Form 47 government.
0: My colleague Vishal is with us on the broadcast to break down the updates. Vishal, Shehbaz Sharif makes an important remark about the Indus Water Treaty. We're seeing a pushback coming in from India, where India is raising Pakistan's terrorism at the United Nations.
1: Exactly, and the world itself knows that what has been Pakistan's stance as far as terrorism is concerned. It's been almost the epicenter of terrorism emanating across the globe for decades now. And India is rightly pointing that out. Ever since the late 80s, India has been, affected by terrorism coming out of Pakistan. And India has been calling out this for years now. Almost every 2-3 months, India calls out Pakistan at the UN for the world to see. And, there are facts to be seen and facts to be observed. And they're all in front of us. Like the envoy clearly mentioned that Osama bin Laden, the former head of Al-Qaeda, was living in Pakistan for years, and Pakistan never really shared that information with anyone. And it was just 1 or 2 kilometers from Pakistan's leading military academy, where Pakistan's top officers are trained, military officers are trained, and bin Laden was staying just there, right there. So Pakistan is nowhere to be seen as far as, preaching the world as far as terrorism is concerned. So that is what India seems to be highlighting at the moment.
0: Right, Vishal, you very rightly said that, Osama bin Laden was found just a couple of meters away from very important headquarters of, in fact, the Pakistani army. I also want to understand from you, we've seen comments coming in from Shehbaz Sharif where he's talked about how the Indus Water Treaty has been put in abeyance by India, and India's been firm on its commitment that blood and water cannot flow together. Help us understand, where does the current situation stand when it comes to relations between the two countries?
1: The relation ever since the Operation Sindhu started has not been good, and it's totally on Pakistan because Pakistan is the one that sort of initiated the whole operation in some ways, because Pakistan is the one that encouraged the terrorists to go to India and attack and kill at least 26 people, and India responded to that because this is the new administration, and India has been responding to terrorism for years now. So Pakistan was taken aback by that operation.
0: All right.
1: In 4 days, India showed that what it can do. So we'll have to see what the Ministry of External Affairs says now.
0: All right. Vishal, hold on to that thought as we have some fresh updates coming in from the International Four. Let's take our viewers through them. In the latest, the US President Donald Trump has in fact spoken about the Strait of Hormuz. He's called the Strait of Hormuz the Trump Strait. That's an interesting comment coming in from the US President as he shares a Trump Strait post. That's right, on a social media platform, the US President Donald Trump has suggested renaming the Hormuz, calling it the Trump Strait on Truth Social. He's now gone on to dub the Strait of Hormuz as the Trump Strait. My colleague Vishal is with us on the broadcast. Vishal, that's quite a bizarre comment coming in from the US President Donald Trump, where he's gone on to dub the Strait of Hormuz as the Trump Strait, saying that it should be renamed.
1: Well, this seems to be yet another gimmick from the Trump administration, and similar, animation, similar graphics have been shared by the Trump administration in the 6 months or 7 months since the war started, and this just adds to that. And there is just one person in Trump administration that seems to be calling the shots as far as these posts are concerned, and that is Natalie Harp, who is quite close to Trump. And there is some kind of leverage that US has gained in the recent past for Trump to, you know, go onto social media to claim such, you know, posts, because, USA's blockade across the Strait of Hormuz seems to be working in some way for Trump to be claiming this, because Iran is quite almost down on its knees as far as the economic condition is concerned. Iran is a big producer of oil, and it's not been able to export the oil due to the oil blockade that US has in place near Strait of Hormuz. So that seems to be one of the reasons why Trump is claiming that this is Trump's strait.
0: Absolutely, Vishal. And of course, the Strait of Hormuz has been dubbed by experts as a geopolitical choke point. So perhaps that also plays into this equation. Thank you so much for joining us this morning and bringing us those updates. All right, let's now move to the domestic front and track some fresh political updates for you. The Chief Election Commissioner versus the opposition fight is getting bigger and louder and increasingly political. The Congress is stepping up the attack on the Chief Election Commissioner, Gyanesh Kumar, with the opposition pushing a fresh removal motion, a possible criminal complaint, and even a joint India bloc strategy. And now the DMK appears to be moving closer to the opposition stance on the issue, with M.K. Stalin's party likely to join the opposition's offensive against the Chief Election Commissioner. Significantly, BJP allies Chirag Paswan and the RLD's K.C. Tyagi are calling for the Election Commission to clear the air and address public doubts. But the BJP has thrown its weight firmly behind Gyanesh Kumar, with the West Bengal chief, the BJP chief, Samik Bhattacharya, even making a Padma Bhushan pitch for him.
3: 13 crore voters have been deleted. This is a lame excuse, and the BJP should stop making lame excuses. If they are meddling with our elections, and if their leadership is making the Election Commission do this, then it is an act of treason, and they should be aware of it.
4: हम ज्ञानेश जी को बात कहना चाहते हैं. हम उनको कहना चाहते हैं. 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
0: Let's now turn our attention to Tamil Nadu. Now, Tamil Nadu's Veeramani Poxo case has now exploded into a political showdown. With Veeramani in custody till 9th of October, now the Chief Minister Vijay is alleging a cover-up and questioning a possible DMK deal. M.K. Stalin, the former Chief Minister, has hit back, rejecting the charge and telling the Chief Minister to update his script. Well, the war of words has only escalated, with the chief minister accusing the previous DMK government of covering up the abuse allegations and even demanding answers from the former chief minister M.K. Stalin. M.K. Stalin has rejected the allegations, like I said, and raked up the Karur stampede and denied any DMK connection to the case. He is in fact even hit back at the chief minister and accused him of politicizing the issue and asking the chief minister to introspect. The investigation is, remember, now entering a crucial phase with an all-women SIT examining the case and handling of the evidence during the earlier probe that was conducted.
10: நம்ம தமிழ்நாடு இளம் பெண்களே அந்த பச்சை பிள்ளைங்களே ஒருத்தன் இத்தனை வருஷமா சீர் அழிச்சிட்டு இருந்திருக்கான். அந்த கேஸ் போன டிஎம்கே கவர்மெண்ட்ல வந்தும் அந்த கேஸை

the biggest defense lineup. Defense Minister Rajnath Singh, Defense Secretary Rajesh Kumar Singh, Chief of Defense Staff General NS Raja Subramani, Army Chief General Dheeraj Seth, Navy Chief Admiral Swaminathan, Air Marshal Tejpal Singh. India's top military and strategic minds on one mega platform. NDTV Defense Summit, 27 September, New Delhi.

0: या नमकीन, चाहे जैसे खाओ, 100% सूजी से बनी आर प्योर व मिसली, स्वादिष्ट, सेहतमंद हर रोज। दिस इज अ वर्ल्ड बिटवीन ऑर्डर्स, अनसर्टन, अनरिटन। As global equation shift, Prime Minister Narendra Modi will lead the conversation at the NDTV World Summit 2026 to decode the shifts, redraw possibilities. NDTV World Summit 2026, a world between orders. 22nd and 23rd October, New Delhi.
1: In the last 7 years consecutively, more young women are outnumbering young men entering our higher education system. That is how you smash patriarchy.
2: Doomsayers were doomed and India bloomed.
1: Time in history, every language at some point in time goes through certain changes. It is how a new generation speaks. You said you come from a tech city, but you did a coward. Hey, but क्या है यहाँ? क्या technology and tradition साथ में नहीं जा सकते हैं क्या?
3: For the elections in 2024, the Prime Minister met gamers. What was the thought behind this? Is he actually into gaming?
1: Well, he is into political gaming. That much we can for sure say.
4: Hello and welcome to Apple Park. 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
4: The next chapter of the NDTV Golf Pro-Am begins here. Bigger, bolder, teeing off across India. The course of champions. The conversation of leaders. The NDTV AM Green IGPL Golf Pro-Am. Tee off, 3rd October, Kotak Golf Course, Delhi. Voices that redraw boundaries.

The ideas, the issues, the questions that matter. NDTV Yuva, Young Voices, Bold Dialogues. 28 September 2026. The biggest defense lineup. Defense Minister Rajnath Singh. Defense Secretary Rajesh Kumar Singh. Chief of Defense Staff General NS Raja Subramani. Army Chief General Dheeraj Seth. Navy Chief Admiral Swaminathan. Air Marshal Tejpal Singh. India's top military and strategic minds on one mega platform. NDTV Defense Summit, 27 September, New Delhi.

The 20th Asian Games are officially Hello and welcome. You're watching India Sense with me, Gauri Dwivedi. As always, this is a show that puts India at the center of every global conversation. And we'll keep doing that this week as well. First up, as always, the headlines for you. A historic climate wildcard at the United Nations. India steps up to anchor an unprecedented transboundary pact with Nepal and China, freezing deep border rivalries to forge a borderless ecological shield. Global trade hits a historic turning point as Washington backs India-Middle East-Europe corridor. Data reveals a brutal showdown. India's zero-debt green tech network is officially outstripping China's $30 billion debt-trapped China-Pakistan economic corridor. The balance of economic power has shifted. We tell you why. Escalating political warfare and a $300 billion debt plunge the pariah Pakistan state into deeper economic ruin. This as experts warn New Delhi that both Imran Khan and Shahbaz Sharif rely on cross-border hostility to survive the domestic chaos. U.S. envoy to India Sergio Gore tracks and joint live firing drills at Yudh Abhyas 2026 in Rajasthan desert. And India defies the odds in Nagoya. From historic firsts in martial arts and rowing to absolute gold medal dominance in cricket and shooting, Team India rises to the occasion to scale the continental leaderboard. Exclusive chats lined up ahead. Our top story this week, viewers. Nature doesn't give a any concern as far as our political lines are concerned. As the roof of the world melts

0: under the brutal wave of global warming, the disaster cascades downstream without a passport. It threatens the very lives of our families, our farmers, and billions across Asia. Nepal's Prime Minister Bhavan Shah has just tossed in a very audacious, some would say a wild card, onto the global stage at the United Nations. A trilateral Himalayan climate resilience mechanism. Listen in.
1: First, I wish to express Nepal's deep gratitude to all those who came to our aid aftermath of the deluge. Our immediate neighbors, India and China, offered prompt and generous assistance. Other friendly countries, the United Nations system, humanitarian agencies, philanthropies, and people around the world stood with Nepal. To all of them, I say thank you on the behalf of grateful people of Nepal.
0: Let's be entirely honest here, viewers. The true linchpin, the absolute engine, some would say, of this historic pact is India. Stepping up to anchor an unprecedented ecological shield with its neighbors, New Delhi is proving that a civilizational giant can freeze geopolitical rivalries beneath the ice to protect people. Anyone with remote understanding of geopolitics would term it as a masterclass in global leadership. Now let's see how this actually could play out on ground. This move forces nuclear-armed neighbors to freeze border tensions for survival. It shifts the entire regional focus from militarized frontiers to shared planetary defense. India gracefully seizes the diplomatic driver's seat by backing this tripartite mechanism. It seamlessly converts environmental vulnerabilities into unassailable strategic leverage globally. Now, if this actually succeeds, this mechanism creates a replicable model for fractured zones globally. Transboundary mountain ranges globally will finally have a template for cooperative survival. And that's the most important part. Now, this survival strategy hinges entirely on a new geopolitical axis. As India voices global South rights, India proudly leads the charge against decades of Western climate finance inaction, effectively marshalling Asian resource independence to fund what could be high-impact adaptation strategies. On ground, it will be ISRO tech that will shield the continent. India's world-class satellite capabilities form the technical backbone of this early warning matrix, deploying precise monitoring systems that protect hundreds of millions of downstream lives from catastrophes like the floods in Nepal. Armed with this technology, financial climate justice demanded becomes our collective reality. In fact, India builds an unyielding coalition to hold Western carbon polluters legally accountable, demanding immediate structural compensation for the fragile Himalayan ecosystems. Listen in.
2: साथियों, हम सब जानते हैं, अक्सर कार्बन एमिशन की जिम्मेदारी गलत तरीके से विकासशील देशों पर डाली जाती रही है। यहां बहुत सारे ग्लोबल साउथ के मेरे साथी बैठे हैं, जबकि ऐतिहासिक सच्चाई ये है, आज भी प्रति 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
0: Because this financial accountability is useless if the very rivers unite, conflicted lands fail. These transboundary waters are decisively converted from flashes of conflict into collaboration units, channels, securing India's vital downstream lifelines through deep, through science-based cooperative governance. And ultimately, it is eco-diplomacy that may very well replace weaponry. Shared environmental

0: holding the torch there. The other story this week on India Sense. Imagine picking up Pakistan's premier newspaper. You read that the state has resorted to dangling a literal carrot and stick strategy before an opposition party to prevent a capital march, something that has taken place in Pakistan almost on loop. Satire truly dies when reality behaves like a low-budget political thriller, except that lives are at stake. Pakistani people have finally realized that they are being systemically played. Strip away the diplomatic or the dramatic protest mobilizations and the nightly talk show outrage, the strategic leisure shows a grim reality. The public is trapped in a manufactured loop where the characters swap places, but the script remains identical. We bypass the theatrical victimhood to really examine the data-backed proof that Pakistan's civilian and military elites have been treating national security and public interest as minor chips in a high-stakes transaction. How it is actually unfolding, this report answers that for you.
1: याद रखें कि न्यूक्लियर हथियार हैं दोनों मुल्कों के पास
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3: Imagine a political system so hollowed out by its own manipulation that it measures state authority not by economic output or the rule of law, but by the sheer number of shipping containers it can weld together to block its own citizens. This is the operational reality of a state actively deceiving its population to protect an elite consensus. The latest political gridlock exposes the absolute cynicism of the ruling class. Tens of thousands of regular citizens are urged to block motorways and risk a mass arrest under Section 144. Meanwhile, the deep state's operating behind closed doors, offering luxurious hospital transfers and residential custodies as confidence-building measures. Public's asked to bleed in the streets, while the leaders, well, they negotiate comfortable terms of incarceration. The cycle of populist mobilization followed by back-channel compromise is exactly how the public interest is bargained away. The tragic irony is that this political theater is staged against a backdrop of complete economic ruin. While the population is distracted by partisan warfare, the central government debt has quietly climbed to an astronomical 83.38 trillion Pakistani rupees. Debt servicing alone devours over half of the nation's revenue. However, the state machinery, it happily extends vast resources, deploying over 30,000 security troops and 1,000 commercial containers just to manage domestic political optics. For India, the danger lies in how this domestic manipulation translates into external aggression. When Imran Khan was in power, he routinely distracted his domestic audience from structural economic failures. How? By mainstreaming radical elements and threatening regional security.
1: ये अगर मसला जंग की तरफ चला गया, तो याद रखें कि न्यूक्लियर हथियार हैं दोनों मुल्कों के पास। ये नहीं कि यहाँ भी तबाही मचेगी, ये दुनिया के ऊपर इसके असर जाएंगे।
3: In a verified admission, Khan himself confessed on a foreign visit that his country still housed between 30,000 to 40,000 active militants. This matched findings from a United Nations Security Council report tracking over 6,500 Pakistani nationals operating within regional militant infrastructures like the Jaish-e-Mohammed. Following the constitutional changes in Jammu and Kashmir in 2019, Khan explicitly used global forums to issue warnings of a conventional military escalation between nuclear-armed states.
1: What is going to happen when the curfew is lifted will be a bloodbath. The people will come out. There are 900,000 troops there. They haven't come to, as Narendra Modi says, he's done this to for prosperity of Kashmir. This is supposed to be for the development. A country seven times smaller than its neighbor is faced with the choice. Either you surrender or you fight for your freedom till death.
3: His administration voluntarily suspended all bilateral trade and cut off institutional dialogue, ensuring that regional stability was sacrificed to sustain a populist narrative at home. The factual record remains clear. The continuous talk of back-channel deal shows whether a leader is in a prison cell or the Prime Minister's secretariat. The threat vector to New Delhi does

0: not change. The elites will continue their internal games while the security risks, well, they're just pushed across the border.
1: The analytical record confirms exactly why New Delhi refuses to take the political drama in Islamabad seriously. Nobody is, neither is India. When a state relies on structural deception to govern, its political agreements are as unstable as its economy. The Pakistani public continues to be played by an elite that uses militant proxies as state policy and nuclear rhetoric as a political shield. India's strategic response is built on strong border defenses, high military readiness, and complete economic decoupling from the chaos. Pakistan remains trapped in its self-inflicted stability crisis. India's defensive framework is positioned to ensure the fallout is kept completely within their own borders. The theater will change actors. India's guard remains permanent. Shifting focus now to the defense alliance between New Delhi and Washington, which has taken on distinct geopolitical weight in the desert of Rajasthan. U.S. Ambassador Sergio Gore arrived at the Mahajan Field firing range on 24th of September to observe Yudh Abhyas 2026. This is India's premier bilateral army exercise, 1,200 troops moving in lockstep, testing the limits of joint combat capability. Beyond routine drill coordination, the deployment signals a deeper, a structural shift in regional security. We take you back into the Big Apple, where global trade is also hitting a major turning point. Speaking on the sidelines of the UN General Assembly, President Donald Trump has thrown his weight behind the India-Middle East-Europe economic corridor, calling it the definitive answer to bypass volatile maritime checkpoints. Listen in.
2: A big portion of what we've done, maybe 99% of it, is to make sure that Iran doesn't have a nuclear weapon. Those sites have been blown up. We may have to blow up another one, Pickaxe Mountain. We're not seeing a lot of activity there, but if we do, we'll blow it up immediately. While this is all excellent news, Iran's terrorist attacks on commercial shipping in neighboring countries have shown the need to shift Middle East energy infrastructure away from the Iranian checkpoints. That's why my administration strongly supports the India-Middle East-Europe economic corridor and other places, of a form of getting oil out, whether it's pipelines or anything else. And together we're on the verge of overcoming challenges that have plagued this region for decades. This has gone on for decades. So they called Iran the bully of the Middle East for 51 years. I was saying 47, but I've been saying it for 4 years.
1: Let's call a spade, viewers. China's multi-billion-dollar corridor is fast becoming a textbook cautionary tale. I'm talking about the China-Pakistan economic corridor. One route builds transparent coalitions. The other has left its partner skating on thin ice, completely buried under unsustainable debt. From dead-end ports to crippling local inflation, Beijing's flagship project is proving to be a bridge to, some would say, nowhere. In sharp contrast, India's trade corridor isn't just a blueprint, and we are going to break that down for you because it's a commercially bulletproof zero-debt alternative that is fundamentally reshaping global supply chains. The writing is on the wall. The global balance of economic power has officially shifted, and let's tell you why. IMF creates $0 in sovereign debt risk for its participating nations. Meanwhile, Pakistan owes China $30 billion and counting in heavy corridor-related debt. The China-Pakistan economic corridor is fueled entirely by a seven-nation transparent coalition of equal capital partners. On the other hand, Islamabad remains completely trapped by $7.5 billion of IMF bailouts to just stay afloat. Let's tell you the distinction very clearly, because as I said, IMEC is something that creates opportunities and CPEC is what is actually burdening countries. IMEC creates $0 in sovereign debt risk for its participating countries. On the other hand, Pakistan owes China $30 billion and counting in heavy corridor-related debt. This corridor, I'm talking about the IMEC one, which is fueled entirely by a seven-nation transparent coalition of equal capital partners. On the other hand, you have Islamabad, which remains completely trapped by $7.5 billion of IMF bailouts to stay afloat. Now, as far as IMEC is concerned, it strictly avoids predatory asset seizure financing clauses to protect local sovereignty. Put simply, local people are chosen for projects in their countries. In China's high-yield loans, on the other hand, they've triggered a devastating

stating 20% domestic inflation rate. That isn't it. It goes more. The divide deepens far beyond these balance sheets that we are pointing out. Shift the focus to how these corridors are being planned to power the tech-driven industries of tomorrow. Look on one side, that is IMEC, fully integrates 100% clean green hydrogen grids across the entire layout. CPEC, on the other hand, remains heavily tied to 70% coal-dependent energy grids. IMEC co-locates multi-terabyte subsea fiber optic data cables for seamless digital trade. On the other hand, a massive $7.8 billion circular debt completely paralyzes local utilities. All of this adds up, US, and it's still not done. IMEC framework specifically targets zero emission, future-proof, green tech corridors. On the other hand, the cash-strapped state faces forced payouts for unused power capacity to Chinese plants. Clean energy fuels future growth, but speed and volume dictate survival. And let's now run you through the raw commercial performance matrix on ground. IMEC's transcontinental route projects 40% faster transit time to Europe. Pakistan's Gwadar port, on the other hand, operates under 20% capacity today. IMEC's operational corridor will boost Indian exports by $22 billion. On the other hand, the treacherous 4,693-meter pass is, in fact, heavily restricting trucking operations. IMEC shippers will enjoy a 30% cut in standard Asia-Europe logistics cost. Persistently low cargo volumes, on the other hand, fails commercial targets across the board. Unviable numbers trigger a desperate loss of domestic autonomy. And let's tell you who actually holds the keys to these multi-billion dollar terminals. IMEC participating nations, on one hand, maintain 100% local jurisdiction over all maritime terminals. China, on the other hand, controls Gwadar port for a staggering 43 years. IMEC's transparent agreements ensure zero sovereign territories leased to foreign partners. Beijing, on the other hand, aggressively takes 91%, yes, 91% of all port revenues generated at the terminal. Look ahead now, on the other hand, on both comparisons that continue. IMEC ensures joint control across equal international stakeholders with no single monopoly. Pakistan's local economic policy, on the other hand, is dictated by Beijing. When sovereignty is compromised, security vulnerabilities inevitably follow. And we close with the stark contrast in real-world supply chain risks. IMEC forces a reality where thousands of military troops are deployed for basic protection. The alternative IMEC framework successfully diversifies global trade away from absolute monopolies. And ultimately, these rising security costs kill foreign investor confidence when it comes to CPEC. The numbers do not lie. The numbers never did. And they never will. The China-Pakistan economic corridor has devolved into an economic minefield of unviable routes, crushing debt traps. IMEC, on the other hand, emerges as a modern, transparent statecraft. It is a comprehensive rewriting of the global trade map, India positioned firmly at the center. As Washington puts its full weight behind this corridor, the era of single-nation monopolies is officially over. India is ascending. The future of global logistics belongs to the transparent, the sustainable and the secure. On that note, a quick break. We return with the latest as far as Asia Games, why it's historic and why the Asian Games tally needs to be spoken more. Stay with us. We come back with that.

0: The 20th Asian Games are officially underway in Aichi, Nagoya in Japan. For the next 16 days, this is where India's sporting dreams will play out.
1: We are in the happy hunting ground with the athlete I am sitting with right now, PV Sindhu.
2: 32 years and no medal. Can India's weightlifting contingent give us that elusive medal?
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the ideas, the issues, the questions that matter. NDTV Yuva, Young Voices, Bold Dialogues, 28 September 2026. The biggest defense lineup. Defense Minister Rajnath Singh, Defense Secretary Rajesh Kumar Singh, Chief of Defense Staff General NS Raja Subramani, Army Chief General Dheeraj Seth, Navy Chief Admiral Swaminathan, Air Marshal Tejpal Singh. India's top military and strategic minds on one mega platform. NDTV Defense Summit, 27 September, New Delhi.

0: The 20th Asian Games are officially underway in Aichi, Nagoya in Japan. For the next 16 days, this is where India's sporting dreams will play out.
1: We are in the happy hunting ground with the athlete I am sitting with right now, PV Sindhu.
2: 32 years and no medal. Can India's weightlifting contingent give us that elusive medal?
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the ideas, the issues, the questions that matter. NDTV Yuva, Young Voices, Bold Dialogues, 28 September 2026. The biggest defense lineup. Defense Minister Rajnath Singh, Defense Secretary Rajesh Kumar Singh, Chief of Defense Staff General NS Raja Subramani, Army Chief General Dheeraj Seth, Navy Chief Admiral Swaminathan, Air Marshal Tejpal Singh. India's top military and strategic minds on one mega platform. NDTV Defense Summit, 27 September, New Delhi.

0: The 20th Asian Games are officially underway in Aichi, Nagoya in Japan. For the next 16 days, this is where India's sporting dreams will play out.
1: We are in the happy hunting ground with the athlete I am sitting with right now, PV Sindhu.
2: 32 years and no medal. Can India's weightlifting contingent give us that elusive medal?
3: Gold rush on the field.
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0: It tippets. It only cares about your last shot.
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9: We are crossing a heavy ridge line now. We are going to be descending into the valley where the damage has taken place. This is the Bhotekoshi River now. It used to be Trishuli downstream. It's now the Bhotekoshi. This is the first look that we saw by helicopter of the exact spot where the floods broke through. To my left over here, they were all homes. Ashwini, you see the bank of the river over here. They were all homes. None of them exist. They've been completely washed away. There is 100% destruction over here. 100%. There are no homes, no structures at all. As we go back towards Kathmandu, there's a helicopter right there. It's got dead bodies slung underneath it, is what we're told. Well, we're now in Trishuli, and

0: It's in fact just on the banks of the Trishuli over here that a lot of the damage has taken place. Well, we are at one of the sites where there are rescue operations which are now taking place. The Nepalese army is over here. How is every minute absolutely critical in an operation like this? Time is not in your side.
1: We are more than 90 people here, so we are trying best.
0: With our reports, we hope to get and provide our viewers a bigger, better idea of the extent of the devastation and what the people of Nepal are going through. Vishnu Shom for NDTV.
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2: He has tracked the pulse of power from Washington to Korea. Yeah. Witnessed history being made in global capitals and conflict zones. Brought clarity to complex issues of national security and international affairs. The biggest defense lineup. Defense Minister Rajnath Singh. Defense Secretary Rajesh Kumar Singh. Chief of Defense Staff General N.S. Raja Subramani. Army Chief General Dheeraj Seth. Navy Chief Admiral Swaminathan. Air Marshal Tejpal Singh. India's top military and strategic minds on one mega platform. NDTV Defense Summit, 27 September, New Delhi.

Hello and welcome. My name is Reet Kaur Sahani and you're watching EDTV. Well, we've got a whole lot lined up for you this morning. Let's take you through the headlines of the hour. India hits back at Pakistan and the United Nations, raising terrorism and Pakistan occupied Jammu and Kashmir, citing Osama bin Laden's presence in Pakistan and warns the terror will have consequences. India reiterates that Kashmir is an integral part of the country. Prime Minister Narendra Modi attended a special bhajan event in Delhi to mark the birth anniversary of Pandit Deen Dayal Upadhyay. The Prime Minister was seen seated in the front row as singers and musicians performed devotional songs. The fight between the Election Commission and the opposition is now intensifying, with the Congress pushing a fresh removal motion against Chief Election Commissioner Gyanesh Kumar. The opposition is also exploring a criminal complaint and a joint India bloc strategy as the DMK signals it may join the offensive. Tamil Nadu's Veeramani Pokso case has triggered a political face-off between Vijay

0: and MK Stalin. The Chief Minister Vijay has alleged a cover-up, while former Chief Minister MK Stalin has rejected the charge and accused the current Chief Minister of politicising the issue. The Madhurantakam bi-poll has now turned into a direct TVK versus DMK contest. Vijay is campaigning for the TVK candidate, stepping up his attack on the DMK and saying that a vote for the party who would support would in fact imply voting for the party that has disrespected women. All right, we have some breaking news coming in at the top of this hour. Let's take you through it. Well, tracking the latest updates coming in, especially from the political front, the Gandhi Parivar remarks have now sparked a BJP Congress war of words. That's right, Revanth Reddy in the latest has reacted to the row, saying that the fight is between the Gandhi Parivar and the Sangh Parivar. Revanth Reddy has even gone on to say that my dream is to make Rahul Gandhi the Prime Minister. That's right, this is the reaction that's coming from Revanth Reddy, who has now gone on to say that Rahul Gandhi has to become the Prime Minister. The BJP on the other side has reacted to this, saying that the Congress party is focused on the Gandhi family. The BJP says that the Congress's real agenda is family rule and has attacked Congress over Parivarvad, which essentially is dynastic succession. Now, the BJP says that nation first for us, family first for the Congress party. Listen into the reactions coming in on this.
1: In Sangh Parivar and Gandhi Parivar, I am asking this nation to stand with Gandhi Parivar to defeat Sangh Parivar. Sangh Parivar is the biggest threat for this country and democracy. I'm there to sacrifice my life for Gandhi Parivar to save this country. Are you ready?
2: कह रही है कि उसका सिर्फ और सिर्फ मकसद गांधी वाड्रा परिवार को सत्ता में लाने और लड़ाई गांधी वाड्रा परिवार को सत्ता में लाने की है. इसे स्पष्ट होता है कि कांग्रेस पार्टी का मकसद कोई इलेक्शन कमीशन, 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
1: 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Sangh Parivar is the biggest threat for this country and democracy. I'm there to sacrifice my life for Gandhi Parivar to save this country. Are you ready?
0: Well, my colleague Ashish joins us on the broadcast to shed more light on this. Ashish, we're seeing that the long-standing controversy regarding family politics is now back in the picture, with both the BJP and Congress hitting out at one another. If you could just walk us through the details of this political controversy that is now unfolding.
3: Indeed, you are absolutely right. Yet again, the comment of Chief Minister Revanth Reddy has triggered the whole debate of dynastic politics. In fact, he was addressing a public meeting in Kerala's Malappuram yesterday, and while addressing that particular meeting, where he was awarded for good governance, a leader who has contributed to good governance, while addressing the gathering, Chief Minister Revanth Reddy goes on and say that Kerala has shown that there is a Congress government, and from Kerala it has gone to Karnataka and Telangana, where all these three southern states has Congress government. And he expected and he wished that and hoped that in next general election Congress will come into the power in union, also in center, also and prime ministership will go to Rahul Gandhi. While making all these formings, Chief Minister Revanth Reddy also lashed out at RSS as well as BJP, and he alleged that RSS whole agenda is divisive politics, and they are fanning divisive politics in the country. And while making all these allegations, he said that he and all the congressmen, Kerala, Telangana, people of Kerala and Telangana, they are standing by Rahul Gandhi and Rahul Gandhi's fight against the SIR and vote chori. And while making all these allegations, he also raised that there is a clear divide between Sangh Parivar and Gandhi Parivar, and he is for Gandhi Parivar.
0: Right, Ashish, of course, we're seeing the controversy, you know, once again break out between the two families. You know, this is an important comment that Revans Reddy has made, where he talks about wanting to make Rahul Gandhi the Prime Minister. Help us understand that, what is the core of the argument? How essentially did this face or break out between the two parties?
3: We have seen that in past also, Revans Reddy, Congress Chief Minister here in Telangana, he time and again has mentioned that his whole goal, his political goal, in fact, is to make Rahul Gandhi Prime Minister of India. And yet again, while addressing that gathering in Malappuram of Kerala, he again reiterated his previous comment that he doesn't have any other political goal but to make Rahul Gandhi Prime Minister of this country. He defended Rahul Gandhi's whole move and whole slogan and call and the campaign of vote chori, and he went on saying that Rahul Gandhi is fighting against Sangh Parivar, BJP, and he is ensuring a constitutional right and his saving constitution in the country. And while making all these allegations, he also went on and said that there is a clear two pillars in currently political pillars and political sides in the country currently. One is RSS backed side and second is a Gandhi family backed side. And he, like a congressman, said that he'll endorse and he'll support Gandhi family and Gandhi Parivar while making the political fight against the RSS-led BJP.
0: Absolutely. The Telangana Chief Minister, Ashish, like you rightly said, backing Rahul Gandhi as the Prime Minister. We're seeing, of course, a war of words ensue between the BJP and the Congress with regards to family politics, with both sides hitting out at each other for Parivarvad. Thank you so much for joining us and sharing those crucial updates with us. All right, tracking some more news coming in from the political front. Prime Minister Narendra Modi attended a bhajan clubbing event in Delhi to mark the birth anniversary of Pandit Deen Dayal Upadhyay. Videos from the evening showed Prime Minister sitting in the front row of the audience while singers and musicians on stage sang devotional songs. Bhajan clubbing, remember, is a trend that blends traditional devotional music with a modern concert-like setting and has found particular resonance among young audiences, especially the Gen Z. Well, it was highlighted by the Prime Minister during his Mann Ki Baat broadcast earlier this year.

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2: Well, as the Prime Minister goes bhajan clubbing, opposition Priyanka Kharge has in fact hit out at the Prime Minister. That's right, the Karnataka minister has hit out the Prime Minister over democracy and EC accountability. Kharge has said, and I quote, that Modi has time for bhajan clubbing and not questions. He's even gone on to slam the Prime Minister, saying that difficult questions in Prime Minister's absence. He's targeted the Prime Minister over celebrations, saying that celebrations get the Prime Minister's presence, but accountability does not. He's questioned the Prime Minister over his silence and saying that the Prime Minister has not yet spoken on election accountability. Talking about the Election Commission in specific, the Prime Minister has said that the Modi government is now avoiding questions despite being in power for the past 13 years. So we're seeing that the Congress party is mounting its attack on the Prime Minister. My colleague Aishwarya joining us on the broadcast to shed more light on this. Now, Aishwarya, reactions coming in from all across the political spectrum. We're seeing that Priyanka Kharge has come out sharply against the Prime Minister. If you could just walk us through the details.
3: Well, for the fact that Election Commission of India is an independent body and ECI responds on its own, it is several questions in the past that have been raised by the opposition parties that the Election Commission of India works on the basis of the ruling party in the center, that is the Bharatiya Janata Party, but it is Bharatiya Janata Party who has always responded on certain facts represented in the report, but neither responded on the working of Election Commission of India. Remember the debate that the opposition wanted in the parliament as well regarding the working of the Election Commission. That was something that was denied by the government, stating that because there is no one to respond in the parliament on the behalf of the ECI, how can the debate can be initiated and who can reply? Priyanka Kharge, their Karnataka minister, again questioning the same from the Prime Minister about the Election Commission accountability. He went on to say that Prime Minister Narendra Modi can go and he has all the time for bhajan clubbing, but no time to answer for serious questions on about the clubbing of democracy through the Election Commission. Perhaps he went on to say that for the last 13 years, whenever important questions arises, Prime Minister goes silent. Celebrations get his presence, accountability gets its silence. Is something that Congress leader and Karnataka Minister Priyanka Kharge had made slamming the Prime Minister. Certainly, it is the Bharatiya Janata Party who has always maintained stance that Election Commission of India can answer on its own.
2: Absolutely, Aishwarya. Thank you so much for joining us and sharing those important updates with us. Tracking more updates coming in on this. In fact, the Chief Election Commissioner versus the opposition fight is getting bigger, louder and increasingly political. Congress is stepping up its attack on the Chief Election Commissioner, Gyanesh Kumar, with the opposition pushing a fresh removal motion, a possible criminal complaint and even a joint India-bloc strategy. And now the DMK appears to be moving closer to the opposition position on the issue, with MK Stalin's party likely to join the opposition's offensive against the Chief Election Commissioner. Significantly, BJP allies Chirag Paswan and RLD's KC Tyagi are calling for the Election Commission to clear the air and address public doubts. But the BJP has thrown its weight firmly behind Gyanesh Kumar, with the BJP Bengal chief Samik Bhattacharya even making a Padma Bhushan pitch for him. Amid the face-off, the Election Commission of India says that the SIR orders were unanimously approved by the Chief Election Commissioner and both the Election Commissioners.
4: 13 crore voters have been deleted. This is a lame excuse and the BJP should stop making lame excuses. If they are meddling with our elections and if their leadership is making the Election Commission do this, then it is an act of treason and they should be aware of it.
5: हम ज्ञानेश जी को बात कहना चाहते हैं. हम उनको कहना चाहते हैं, it's done bro. हो गया, मान जाओ. राहुल जी की सलाह मान लो, इस्तीफा दे दो, गवाह बन जाओ, अप्रूवर बन जाओ.
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2: Well, earlier NDTV's managing editor Shivarur spoke with senior advocate and former Attorney General of India Mukul Rohatgi about the opposition's furore over the election commission officer. Let's also listen into what he had to say.
12: I'm now joined by senior advocate and former Attorney General of India, Mukul Rohatgi. Thank you very much, sir, for your time. My first question, the opposition, as you know, is now preparing another removal motion. I wanted your opening thoughts on this entire case, sir.
13: According to me, the answer is an emphatic no. No impeachment motion can be moved on these kind of allegations which are completely vague and which are bereft of any strong facts or reasons. Now let me explain. From whatever I have read in the Indian Express, it appears that 14 administrative notes were apparently made by the two other ECs and sent to the CEC. Assuming that to be correct, these are internal notes, they can be notes of dissensions, they can be discordant notes, but ultimately the commission speaks through a multi-member body where each member has one vote. If it is 2-1, majority wins. So finally, if the EC issues a unanimous order, then it means that the discordant notes have been synchronized and have been ironed out. And finally, what appears officially is one single unanimous order. There is no question of basing any case, much less an impeachment case, on internal notes which have the character of administrative notes, assuming them to be correct. Let me give you the closest example. Every day we argue cases in the court where there is a bench of 3 judges, 5 judges, 7 judges. In open hearings, very often,

0: Remember, the Election Commission is an independent body, but it's been accused of working in tandem with the BJP.
1: Yes, you're absolutely right. In fact, we have heard how Chirag Paswan on record, on camera, he's suggesting that there should be a transparency and Election Commission of India should come out and clarify whatever allegations are coming or whatever comments are being made about its functioning. Meanwhile, TDP, Telugu Desam Party, which is a partner in NDA, like Chirag Paswan's party, TDP is also a partner in NDA. They share power in Delhi as well as in Andhra Pradesh with BJP. TDP's parliamentary party leader, Lavu Shri Krishna Deva Rai, I spoke to him and he also supported Chirag Paswan's line on Election Commission of India. In fact, TDP leader also suggested that Election Commission should come out and clarify all over whatever doubt and whatever questions are being raised by the certain section of people or the other opposition parties. And he also added that transparency is the thing which is required. And if there are certain doubt related to the functioning of Election Commission of India, the Election Commission of India, which is an independent body, they should come out and clarify all over whatever doubt are being raised and questions are being flagged. So clearly, TDP is also now supporting, and the NDA partner is supporting what Chirag Paswan has said.
0: Right, absolutely. You know, pressure mounting at the Election Commission as even the NDA allies now demand for a clarification coming in from the independent body. Well, thank you so much for joining us and sharing those crucial updates with us. On that note, we're slipping into a short break. See you on the other side with more news and updates.

the biggest defense lineup. Defense Minister Rajnath Singh, Defense Secretary Rajesh Kumar Singh, Chief of Defense Staff General NS Raja Subramani, Army Chief General Dheeraj Seth, Navy Chief Admiral Swaminathan, Air Marshal Tejpal Singh. India's top military and strategic minds on one mega platform. NDTV Defense Summit, 27 September, New Delhi.

0: 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Tee off 3rd October, Kutub Golf Course, Delhi. Meetha ya namkeen, chahe jaise khao, 100% suji se bani, aur pure vermicelli, swadisht, sehatmand, har roz.
1: In the last 7 years consecutively, more young women are outnumbering young men entering our higher education system. That is how you smash patriarchy.
2: Doomsayers were doomed and India bloomed.
1: Time in history, every language at some point in time goes through certain changes. It is how a new generation speaks. You said you come from a tech city, but you did a coward.
2: Hey, but kya hai yahan?
1: Kya technology and tradition saath mein nahi ja sakte hai kya?
3: For the election of 2024, the Prime Minister met gamers. What was the thought behind this? Is he actually into gaming?
1: Well, he is into political gaming, that much we can for sure say.
0: This is a world between orders. Uncertain. Unwritten. As global equations shift, Prime Minister Narendra Modi will lead the conversation at the NDTV World Summit 2026 to decode the shifts, redraw possibilities. NDTV World Summit 2026, a world between orders. 22nd and 23rd October, New Delhi.
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0: The biggest defense lineup. Defense Minister Rajnath Singh, Defense Secretary Rajesh Kumar Singh, Chief of Defense Staff General NS Raja Subramani, Army Chief General Dheeraj Seth, Navy Chief Admiral Swaminathan, Air Marshal Tejpal Singh. India's top military and strategic minds on one mega platform. NDTV Defense Summit, 27 September, New Delhi.
5: Welcome back. My name is Jeet Kaur Sahani and you're watching NDTV. Well, recent fresh updates coming in from the UN. Let's take you through them. Well, Pakistan has put Kashmir back on the UN agenda. And India has hit back hard. Pakistani Prime Minister Shehbaz Sharif demanded what he called a fair solution to the Kashmir issue and invoked a UN-backed plebiscite. India rejected the remarks as bizarre and misleading. Indian diplomat Petal Gehlot has turned the spotlight onto Pakistan, invoking Osama bin Laden's presence there and warning that terror will have consequences. India, well, has made its position clear. Jammu and Kashmir is an integral part of India. And on Kashmir, India's message to Pakistan is extremely blunt. Talk about Pakistan occupy Jammu and Kashmir. That's the update coming in. We have some reactions lined up for you. Let's take you through them.
6: This afternoon, the General Assembly heard some bizarre remarks from the representative of Pakistan. This happens just a fortnight after New York City and the world marked the 25th anniversary of the horrendous 9/11 terrorist attack. This context, Mr. President, is important to keep in mind because its mastermind, Osama bin Laden, was living right on the doorstep of Pakistani Army's Premier Academy. And this was the very entity which was the subject of such deep genuflection before us today by the representative of Pakistan. But all this is only to be expected from what Pakistanis themselves call a Form 47 government. References were made to the Indian Union Territory of Jammu and Kashmir. This is an integral and inalienable part of my country and will always remain so. But if we must talk about Kashmir, let us turn our attention to the Pakistan-occupied Jammu and Kashmir. Ask the people of Rawalkot about the wanton killings, the brutal violence, and the denial of basic rights that they have long experienced. At the heart of the issue, Mr. President, is the long-standing practice of cross-border terrorism by Pakistan.
5: I brought my colleague Pradeep Dutta and joins us on the broadcast to break down the updates. Pradeep, we are seeing an attack by Pakistan and an even stronger counter-attack by the Indian diplomat. Walk us through the details. What exactly are you learning so far in this story?
7: There was a very strong response from the Indian side. Indian First Secretary Patel Gehlot named and shamed Pakistan at global platform and charged Pakistan of terrorism, deceit, deception and duplicity. One thing she made it clear that so far as Jammu and Kashmir is concerned, this is an integral part of, an inalienable part of India. And she said that if there anything that needs to be resolved, that is Pakistan-occupied Jammu and Kashmir. And also message was sent loud and clear to Pakistan and world community that Pakistan should stop giving lectures and sermons so far as human rights are concerned. See what they are doing in the backyard, what they are doing in Pakistan-occupied Jammu and Kashmir. Talk to the people in Rawalkot. They are not only involved in brutality,

0: against the people there. Unarmed people are being targeted. They are pumping bullets and spraying bullets on them just for asking for the basic fundamental right that is being denied to them. And the second thing, they also try to remind America. Just few days back only, they marked the 25th anniversary of 9/11. Said, where was Osama bin Laden hiding? Osama bin Laden was hiding in Abbottabad, and Pakistan had provided him a refuge and just near to the army headquarters. So the message was loud and clear that, see how this Pakistan had been harboring terrorism. So Pakistan should stop giving lecture on all these things. And they also tried to remind the world that how they had been treating their minority. So simply what India did, India was able to demolish and decimate Pakistan's fake narrative, because often keeps on Pakistan singing the same tune, raking up the Kashmir issue and trying to tell the world that things are not well, trying to portray Jammu and Kashmir in bad light. But the reality is that if you look at the situation in Jammu and Kashmir and look at the situation in POJK, that's quite different. And one important point that made, they said that we will not allow the terrorists to run or hide anywhere. Already India has demonstrated last year during Operation Sindoor, when Pahalgam attack was carried out on April 22nd, 26 of the tourists were killed. That time India carried out Operation Sindoor, 22 minute operation, 26 missile fired, 9 terror tents were decimated and demolished, that included Lashkar headquarter.
1: Right, absolutely, Pradeep. Thank you so much for joining us and sharing those crucial updates with us. Well, from volleyball and triple jump to pole vault, Veronica has made history as India's first Asian Games pole vault medalist. She won the bronze on the countback after a tie, clearing 4.15 meters. Listen into an exclusive conversation with NDTV sports editor Rika Roy.
2: I'm joined by Veronica Ilangovan, who has won a historic medal, a historic bronze medal on countback at the Asian Games in pole vault, the first for India. Many, many congratulations, Veronica.
3: Thank you.
2: Tell us your first reaction. What are you feeling at this moment?
3: I didn't really believe that I won actually medal. I'm a little disappointed that I couldn't able to clear 425. Like I was, my mind and body, everything was perfect today. But I should have taken one more stiffest pole with me, which we couldn't expect this would happen here.
2: You are sort of a Christopher Columbus in this sport when it comes to India. You know, all through my life, I have admired the likes of Sanjay Bubka, Isin Baeva. Who did you watch that inspired you to come into vaulting?
3: I love to watch many athletes, not a particular athlete. I love Sandy Morris, Mondo Duplantis, and Obino is only Asian who crossed 6 meters. Actually, he will also be competing on 29th here. And so many athletes. I love Eliza McCartney from New Zealand. Her vault is lovely. She is having the perfection. So I will be taking so many things from the athletes. These are all the things. And I love Sandy Morris run up. She's very speed with her pole.
2: So what was your biggest learning during the course of this bronze medal?
3: Like there is a mindset, like kind of barrier, like India has never won a medal, this couldn't happen, this is the greatest thing. No, it's easy. Actually, the only thing, we should break the barrier, which I did today. Mentally I prepared, I'm so very much confident. This is my first international competition that I am with so much confident, like I need to do it. Like I was with that mindset only.
2: Tell us, when you do your event, how many pole vaulters are around you? How big is the field in India? How many pole vaulters do you vault with? Because this is not a sport that many girls come in.
3: Yeah, are you asking here, ma'am?
2: Not here, but generally at home.
3: At home, we will be like, now the India has developed like in pole vault event. When I started, 3 meters was like kind of very big to me. It was really big to me. Like if you are cross 3 meters, you will be at the national medal, definitely. But years after, like 3-4 years, it changed. Everything changed. We had the 4 meters barrier actually at that time. Myself, Rosie Meena and Pavitra Venkatesh, we all competing together and we pushed each other. Like previously from 2021 to 24, we were like competing each other, pushing each other, and the performance was growing.
2: And
3: like it was.
2: And where do you train normally?
3: I was training initially in Chennai. Now I'm at Bhuvaneshwar, training at Bhuvaneshwar Reliance Center.
2: Okay, at the high performance, relax.

0: and
1: Yeah,
0: high
1: Reliance
0: performance
1: Foundation.
0: sector.
1: Yes, ma'am.
0: Tell us a little bit about your journey into pole vault. You didn't start out being a pole vaulter. You said you were a basketball player and then came pole vault. Tell us the beginning from where, you know, you did the first vault. You vaulted yourself into this field.
1: Yeah, I tried it for fun only. But after entering into the club, he was a very dedicated coach actually. He showed me the way, that is a routine to everything, like not being much on social media, reading books. And previously I was like a normal person only. After training with Milbert coach only, he advised me, he suggested me, these are all the ways when you want to grow with your performance and you want to be an elite athlete, there are certain things you need to sacrifice. So all the things made up, it's kind of blood and sweat. And there was also, I underwent ACL surgery. At that time, no one believed me, but my coach believed. And he stood with me. He told me at the time also, you are having more potential than this. He was talking with my parents. My parents were, after like surgery, my parents were a little panicked. Like, I'm coming from basically a village. How come a village girl, like, that is a mindset along with the village people. Like, if your girl is like having, like, something happen with your girl, means what will, who will be getting married? Like that. That is a talks. But now I rewrote everything. Like, many of the parents and were saying, like, this you should be like this kind of girl, brave and bold, and you should be like this only. Like, everyone is like,
0: many congratulations for throwing open the door for so many other girls like you to come into the field of pole vault. Thank you very much.
1: Thank you so much.
2: Well, on that beautiful note, we're slipping into a short break, but coming up next at 10 a.m. is the politics of Prime Minister Modi's bhajan clubbing event in the national capital. Tracking that and a whole lot more for you. Stay with us.

0: The 20th Asian Games are officially underway in Aichi, Nagoya in Japan. For the next 16 days, this is where India's sporting dreams will play out.
1: I'm interviewing Rudransh Patil for a second time. That's because this is his third medal. Mare saath hai Kamaljeet aur Suruchi jinhone aaj ka gold medal liya hai.
2: Baronika Ilangovan, who has won a historic bronze medal in pole vault, the first for India.
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6: The biggest defense lineup. Defense Minister Rajnath Singh. Defense Secretary Rajesh Kumar Singh. Chief of Defense Staff General N.S. Raja Subramani. Army Chief General Dheeraj Seth. Navy Chief Admiral Swaminathan. Air Marshal Tejpal Singh. India's top military and strategic minds on one mega platform. 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
6: In the last 7 years consecutively, more young women are outnumbering young men entering our higher education system. That is how you smash patriarchy.
7: Doomsayers were doomed and India bloomed.
6: Time in history, every language at some point in time goes through certain changes. It is how a new generation speaks. You said you come from a tech city, but you did a coward. Hey, but क्या है यहाँ? क्या technology and tradition साथ में नहीं जा सकते हैं क्या?
8: For the election of 2024, the Prime Minister met gamers. What was the thought behind this? Is he actually into gaming?
6: Well, he is into political gaming. That much we can for sure say.

0: welcome. You're watching NDTV. I'm Gargi Rawat. Coming up ahead, the political showdown over the election commission now brings all fours together with Mamata Banerjee reaching out to the left. Also, a controversy over the Prime Minister attending a bhajan clubbing. The Congress hits out. All that and more coming up ahead. First, a look at the headlines. The fight between the Election Commission and opposition intensifying, with the Congress pushing a fresh removal motion against Chief Election Commissioner Gyanesh Kumar. Opposition also exploring a criminal complaint and a joint India bloc strategy, which the DMK has signalled it may join. Political showdown erupts over the Prime Minister's bhajan clubbing event in Delhi. The Congress questions the Prime Minister's accountability, targets his priorities, says the Prime Minister has time for bhajan, not to face tough questions. The BJP hits back. Tamil Nadu's Veeramani Poxo case triggers a political face-off between Vijay and Stalin. Vijay alleges a cover-up, while Stalin rejects the charge and accuses the chief minister of politicizing the case. Revanth Reddy's Gandhi Parivar versus Sangh Parivar remark sparks a political row. The BJP hits back, says for the Congress it's family first, while for the BJP it's nation first. And India hits back at Pakistan at the United Nations General Assembly, raising terrorism and a POK, citing Osama bin Laden's presence in Pakistan, and warns that terror will have consequences. All right, some breaking news now coming in, and momentum building within the India bloc regarding the issue concerning the Chief Election Commissioner Gyanesh Kumar. Senior leaders of the alliance are in contact with one another, and plans are being made for a meeting of the alliance and a joint press conference next week. An impeachment notice against Gyanesh Kumar is also being drafted. Mamata and Abhishek Banerjee have spoken with Rahul Gandhi. CPM General Secretary M.A. Baby has spoken with Mamata Banerjee. Now, that is, you know, a rivalry of decades set aside to speak to one another. A meeting of the Congress Working Committee is also scheduled for Tuesday, and setting aside decades-long differences, former West Bengal Chief Minister Mamata Banerjee speaking to the CPIM General Secretary M.A. Baby, with both leaders converging on the question of declining credibility of the Election Commission. This is a massive controversy ever since. Remember that a report came out in the Indian Express, which said that there were differences within the Election Commission and that the two election commissioners did not agree with the Chief Election Commissioner over several issues, that there were 14 issues in all in 10 months. Well, let's go across to Aishwarya now for more. Soumya also joining us. And Aishwarya, now a meeting of the India bloc, you know, being planned, also setting rivals aside, the opposition coming together.
1: Well, the sources in the opposition camp clearly stated that there are three steps that they might take as early as next week. One, of course, impeachment motion that they can bring with the consensus of all the opposition parties. They are in consultation with different political leaders from left parties, speaking to the Trinamool Congress, the Trinamool Congress speaking to Congress Party. There has been also talks within the DMK, as the DMK has not been aligned with the Congress Party for the last session itself. But now, because the entire opposition is pitching together for bringing the impeachment, that is the removal of the CEC, certainly we can see most of the political parties coming in. Also, there is the Congress Working Committee that has been planned for just next Tuesday, and certainly it is the Congress Party along with the other political parties can do a joint press conference as far as the impeachment against CEC is concerned. So yes, there are many steps that the opposition parties are planning, including a police complaint against CEC Gyanesh Kumar. What will happen next, certainly as the attack on the CEC intensifies is something that needs to be seen.
0: All right, let's just listen in to this phone conversation of MA Baby.
2: The revelation by Indian Express with regard to the manner in which the entire electoral process in our country has been subverted by the move of Chief Election Commissioner Mr. Ganesh Kumar, as though he was working as an extension of the executive of our country. An extraordinary situation has emerged in our country. Therefore, I, as a General Secretary of CPIM, contacted various political parties outside BJP and NDA.
3: Okay.
2: In that context, she was also, I sent a letter to all the leaders of the opposition parties. So she immediately responded to that, and she wanted to talk to me, and we had this conversation. I see we have had a meeting of three communist parties, CPIML Liberation, CPI and CPIM, in CPIM headquarters, that is AKG Bhavan, Delhi. As of now, we are focused on the broadest possible movement against the Election Commission of India's authoritarian, high-handed and unilateral moves. Whether some other fallout, some other byproducts of such a movement would be there in some states or not, we have to wait and see.
0: All right, so that was MA Baby there speaking to NDTV's Soumya. Let's go across to Soumya now for more. And Soumya, you know, this fight against the Election Commission and raising these issues and asking for the removal of the Chief Election Commissioner, bringing all the opposition leaders there together with Mamata Banerjee and the left, setting aside decades of rivalry, 30 years of rivalry. Mamata Banerjee speaking to MA Baby.
3: Coming together back in 2024 before Lok Sabha elections, when India Alliance came into picture. Now, 2 years later, we are

0: Again, seeing the opposition parties again coming together, and it has also led to a deadlock for several decades coming to an end, which is of CPIM and Mamata Banerjee's TMC. M.A. Baby, in a conversation exclusively to NDTV, has confirmed that there has been a conversation that has taken place between M.A. Baby and Mamata Banerjee, wherein they have spoken on the issue of CEC Gyanesh Kumar and SIR issue, and the call for a broader activity against this is something unanimous. It looks like on the ground, when it comes to the opposition is getting together for a broader call, a protest call. Multiple calls for protest is already underway, as confirmed by M.A. Baby. Something big is expected either on 28th or 29th in Delhi as well. So there has a conversation that has taken place with all the left parties and also Mamata Banerjee's TMC. And multiple protests are also expected on this line as we speak.
1: That's right, Soumya. And this has been an issue over which, you know, the Congress and other opposition parties have been speaking for a while now about the Election Commission, questioning several of its decisions, questioning the entire SIR process and the leaving out of so many citizens from electoral rolls. So with this report that came out in the Indian Express, this has given the opposition new ammunition. It's also, as you mentioned, they're bringing the opposition together once again.
0: Yes, well, it has united the opposition one more time. As I mentioned, we saw this unity it was across party lines. Opposition had come together. That was what we saw back in 2024. And now again, the CEC's issue, the SIR issue, is being used as an ammunition by the opposition parties, which has united them once again. And the biggest byproduct of it is what we see, what has happened between CPIM and TMC. And from yesterday and now for the days to come, we will see continuous calls for protest. Some will be done independently, some will be done in chorus, jointly done by left parties or jointly done by opposition parties. So yes, this is a big issue that has united the opposition in a very big way.
1: That's right, and given more ammunition to the opposition. It's an issue that they have raised in the past as well, questioning the Election Commission. Thanks so much, Soumya, for joining us with all those details. Well, moving on now to some more breaking news coming in, and let's take you through it. This is over the Bhajan clubbing event that the Prime Minister attended in the national capital that has become something of a controversy with the Congress. In fact, questioning it after the Prime Minister was seen at an event marking the 110th birth anniversary of Pandit Deen Dayal Upadhyay, and the Prime Minister there attended this bhajan clubbing event with the Priyank Kharge taking a sharp swipe at him, saying that he has time for bhajan clubbing but no time to answer serious questions on democracy and the Election Commission. The BJP has hit out the heritage of bhajan and bhakti. Let's go across to Deepak now for more on this. And Deepak, the Prime Minister was seen attending this event in Delhi, and then you have Priyank Kharge questioning it, saying the Prime Minister has time for bhajan clubbing, not time to answer, you know, the biggest controversy right now over the Election Commission. The BJP hitting back with this charge of insulting, Bharat's remarkable civilizational heritage.
2: Well, today the Congress is also holding a mega protest against the Election Commission. They're demanding the resignation of Gyanesh Kumar. There's also, of course, the demand to scrap the entire SIR process because they say it's flawed. Meanwhile, we had Mr. Priyank Kharge, the Minister for Home and ITBT here, taking a jibe at the Prime Minister, saying that he's not really answering the questions pertaining to the Election Commission and all the controversy surrounding that. Instead, he's attending bhajans, to which the BJP, of course, is countering, saying that this is, again, the Congress showing its mindset, going against the bhajans and unnecessarily raking up a controversy. We'll really have to see with the protest as well lined up today by the Congress party. The tug of war between the BJP and the Congress is only expected to escalate, and we'll really have to see overall how things play out as far as the Election Commission itself is concerned.
1: In fact, CRK

0: Kesavan joining us on the phone line for more. Sir, you've hit out at the Congress party at Priyank Kharge as well over their criticism of the Prime Minister attending the Bhajan clubbing event at a time when the huge controversy is raging over the Election Commission.
1: Good morning to you and your viewers. Junior Kharge reflects the mindset of the Congress party, which has always mocked and insulted Bharat's remarkable civilization heritage, and Bhajan and Bhakti are a part of our civilizational legacy. But what better can you expect of Junior Kharge? He's a sycophant who's only conversant with singing praises for the service-serving Congress and family. Junior Kharge has tweeted about the accountability. Junior Kharge have a smidge or an iota of courage? And can he talk about clubbing the accountability of Rahul Gandhi's dismal leadership? And how under Rahul Gandhi, the Congress has been drugged in three consecutive Lok Sabha elections, and they've had nearly 100 assembly electoral failures because of Rahul Gandhi. Mr. Junior Kharge talk about this clubbing of accountability of Rahul Gandhi and the Congress's plummeting fortunes? And bottom line is this. When you talk about the past 12 years, he's not even got that ready for 13 years. The Congress-led UPA government before Modi ji was blessed for the people.
0: Sir, I'd also like to add what else Kharge said. He says for 13 years, there's been a familiar pattern when difficult questions confront the government, the Prime Minister is conspicuously absent from answering them. So, questioning the Prime Minister, not speaking on these massive controversies.
1: Let me answer that. The Congress party is only good at, hollow promises and empty talk. The Prime Minister walks the talk. And look at the record in the past 13 years and what was the UPA government's dismal record before that. Under the UPA government, because of the Congress party's flawed economic policies and mismanagement, we were in the fragile five. And look at the way in which our economic, they were in economic disarray. But under Prime Minister Modi ji's leadership, first thing is he's ensured corruption-free governance. UPA-led Congress was riddled with corruption. Modi ji has ensured corruption-free, inclusive governance, empowered the youth, the women, and marginalized sections of the society. And now, it's there for the world to see the stature of India, fastest growing economy in the world. And the whole world is emulating India's technological powers, whether it's UPA or digital infrastructure. So,
0: right. Thank you so much for speaking to us. We'll leave it there. Let's take you through the Bhajan clubbing event that the Prime Minister attended that is now being questioned by the Congress party. The Prime Minister attended a Bhajan clubbing event in Delhi to mark the birth anniversary of Pandit Deen Dayal Upadhyay. Videos from the evening show the Prime Minister sitting in the front row of the audience along with the students, while singers and musicians on stage sang devotional songs. The Congress has targeted the Prime Minister over this, alleging he has time for Bhajan clubbing but avoids accountability and difficult questions. Now, Bhajan clubbing is a new trend that blends traditional devotional music with a modern concert-like setting. It's found a resonance among young audiences, including Gen Z, and it was also highlighted by the Prime Minister during his Mann Ki Baat broadcast earlier this year. But now, Congress questioning the Prime Minister attending this event.

0: Another controversy has broken out, a political war of words over the Gandhi family, with Telangana Chief Minister Revanth Reddy openly backing Rahul Gandhi's prime ministerial ambitions. Reddy said that the fight is between the Gandhi and the Sangh, the Gandhi Parivar and the Sangh Parivar, declaring that his dream is to see Rahul Gandhi become prime minister. Now, the BJP's hit back at these comments by the Telangana Chief Minister, accusing the Congress of being focused on the Gandhi family and alleging that family rule remains its real agenda. A sharp political clash with Rahul Gandhi and the Gandhi family at the center of this latest BJP-Congress confrontation.
1: Between Sangh Parivar and Gandhi Parivar, I am asking this nation to stand with Gandhi Parivar to defeat Sangh Parivar. Sangh Parivar is the biggest threat for this country and democracy. I am there to sacrifice my life for Gandhi Parivar to save this country. Are you ready?
2: कांग्रेस पार्टी ये कह रही है कि उसका

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1: Let's go across to Ashish now on this latest controversy that's broken out and once again over comments, Ashish, by the Telangana Chief Minister, where he spoke about how the people should choose the Gandhi Parivar over the Sangh Parivar, the BJP of course lashing out over this.
2: Yes, absolutely right. In fact, Chief Minister Revanth Reddy goes to Kerala, where Congress is in power, and on Friday he was awarded there for good governance while receiving that particular award. And I'm making the address as a receiver of that prominent good governance award. Chief Minister Revanth Reddy said that Kerala is a well-weathered state, and now Kerala has a Congress government, Karnataka has a Congress government, Telangana has a Congress government, and he expressed hope that in next general election, country will have a union government led by Congress party, and prime ministership will go to Rahul Gandhi. And while making all these allegations, he said that Gandhi family stands for sacrifice. And he urged people of Kerala and people of country to unite and stand behind Gandhi Parivar. According to Chief Minister Revanth Reddy, who also comes from Congress Party, that Gandhi family is there to protect democracy, secularism, and freedom. And he went on saying that he has now only one way to make Rahul Gandhi prime minister of this country. Remember earlier also we have been reporting that how Revanth Reddy always been talking about that he is there to make Rahul Gandhi prime minister of this country. But now this particular statement coming out from Revanth Reddy, who was there in Kerala, has attracted sharp criticism in Telangana as well as national level. BJP's MP and MOS home, Bandi Sanjay Kumar, has criticized Revanth Reddy. He said that while Sangh and BJP is for the country, they fight to protect country and they are there to serve the country. Congress leaders and Congress leadership is there to only serve Gandhi family.
1: All right, Ashish, thanks so much for joining us. With that, we'll leave it there. Well, with that, it's a wrap on this bulletin. Thanks so much for watching. Coming up next is Fault Line. Stay tuned.

0: The 20th Asian Games are officially underway in Aichi, Nagoya in Japan. For the next 16 days, this is where India's sporting dreams will play out.
1: I'm interviewing Rudransh Patil for a second time. That's because this is his third medal. हमारे साथ हैं कमलजीत और सुरुचि जिन्होंने आज का गोल्ड मेडल लिया है. बारोनिका इलनगोविन who has won a historic bronze medal in pole vault, the first for India.
2: Asian Games, Olympic Games, Commonwealth Games, World Championship, India's greatest.
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5: The biggest defense lineup. 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
3: 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Uncertain. Unwritten. As global equations shift, Prime Minister Narendra Modi will lead the conversation at the NDTV World Summit 2026 to decode the shifts, redraw possibilities. NDTV World Summit 2026, a world between orders. 22nd and 23rd October, New Delhi. The next chapter of the NDTV Golf Pro-Am begins here. Bigger, bolder, teeing off across India. The course of champions. The conversation of leaders. The NDTV AM Green IGPL Golf Pro-Am. Tee off, 3rd October, Kutub Golf Course, Delhi. Voices that redraw boundaries.

0: The ideas, the issues, the questions that matter. NDTV Yuva, Young Voices, Bold Dialogues, 28 September 2026. The biggest defense lineup. Defense Minister Rajnath Singh, Defense Secretary Rajesh Kumar Singh, Chief of Defense Staff General NS Raja Subramani, Army Chief General Dheeraj Seth, Navy Chief Admiral Swaminathan, Air Marshal Tejpal Singh. India's top military and strategic minds on one mega platform. NDTV Defense Summit, 27 September, New Delhi.
1: In the last 7 years consecutively, more young women are outnumbering young men entering our higher education system. That is how you smash patriarchy.
2: Doomsayers were doomed and India bloomed.
3: Time in history, every language at some point in time goes through certain changes. It is how a new generation speaks.
1: You said you come from a tech city, but you did a coward.
2: But kya hai yahan?
1: Kya technology and tradition saath mein nahi ja sakte hai kya?
4: For the elections of 2024, the Prime Minister met gamers. What was the thought behind this? Is he actually into gaming?
1: Well, he is into political gaming, that much we can for sure say.

0: The 20th Asian Games are officially underway in Aichi, Nagoya in Japan. For the next 16 days, this is where India's sporting dreams will play out.
1: We are in the happy hunting ground with the athlete I am sitting with right now, PV Sindhu.
2: 32 years and no medal. Can India's weightlifting contingent give us that elusive medal?
3: Gold rush on the field.
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6: 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The next chapter of the NDTV Golf Pro-Am begins here. Bigger, bolder, teeing off across India. The course of champions. 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
4: Hello and welcome to Fault Lines viewers. I'm Gauri Dwivedi. This week on the show, first up, a war on India's western flank that frankly refuses to end. Pakistan and Afghanistan, which were once allies, now trading airstrikes across the Durand line. We tell you why this conflict right now has no off-ramp. Also on the show this week, from Gaza to Iran, from Ukraine and beyond, the top five flashpoints keeping the world on the edge, something that the United Nations Secretary General even mentioned at the global stage. China's tailless warplane, the J-36, has no tail and right now potentially no clear rival as well. And a clear message for Washington. And finally, when war destroys lives, what really happens? Yemen's refugees, the forgotten casualties of a conflict that the world frankly has stopped watching. All that and more this week on Fault Lines. The Pakistan-Afghanistan conflict is rapidly becoming more than a border dispute. Islamabad once saw the Taliban's return to Kabul as a strategic victory. 4 years on, that bet has pretty much backfired, and spectacularly. The regime Pakistan had nurtured now defies it. From the Durand line and the TTP issue to airstrikes, retaliation, border closures, tensions are creating fresh security and humanitarian risks. Crossings like the Torkham, the lifeline of Afghan trade, have repeatedly been shut. Villages on both sides are emptying. Civilians are paying the price for a quarrel between two governments. But the impact goes far beyond these two countries. The conflict has implications, whether it's for terrorism, for trade, for connectivity with Afghanistan. Militant groups that are thriving in the vacuum. Transit routes to Central Asia have been stalled. And every flare-up hands extremists fresh recruits. And for the wider world, prolonged crisis could disrupt regional commerce, fuel displacement, create new security challenges. For India, it is a reminder that Pakistan's frontier problems rarely stay confined to its frontier, which is why this is our top story this week on Fault Lines. Now, first up, why is it our top story? Well, two neighbors and

0: But the UN's own reports point to a sharp rise in the TTP attacks on Pakistan. Are the denials now wearing thin? Is the question many are asking. Now let's talk about the airstrikes and retaliation. Pakistan has struck inside Afghanistan repeatedly. Afghanistan has hit back with cross-border attacks. And in February and March this year alone, the conflict escalated very sharply. Strike, retaliate, and repeat. That is what was playing out in loop. Civilians, as of course, as always, have been caught in the crossfire again. More than 1,100 civilian casualties in this year alone. 16,400 households displaced. And behind every number, viewers, there's a home abandoned. Latest attacks show that the violence has not let up. On 30th of July, militants killed 10 policemen in northwest Pakistan. In September, in fact, on 18th of September, a car bomb killed at least 16 people. And on 21st of September, Pakistani strikes killed 28 militants and 3 civilians. 3 attacks in 8 weeks. The pattern, viewers, is unmistakable. Let's now tell you why is it that airstrikes haven't stopped the TTP. Border closures haven't forced Kabul's hand. Ceasefires haven't helped. Each round of talks buys a pause, never really peace. So what keeps this war alive? A border one side refuses to recognize, a militant group the other side refuses to rein in, and two governments that cannot bridge a deepening trust deficit. This Fault Lines report tells you why there is no end in sight right now to this Pakistan-Afghanistan conflict.
1: Pakistan and Afghanistan have been locked in a cycle of militant attacks, retaliation, and failed talks. And every new clash raises the same question. Why can't these two neighbors find a lasting solution? The biggest fault line is the TTP. Pakistan accuses Tehreek-e-Taliban Pakistan of operating from Afghan territory and carrying out attacks inside Pakistan. The Taliban government rejects the accusation and says Afghanistan will not allow its territory to be used against another country. Then there is the border itself. Pakistan recognizes the Durand line as its international border with Afghanistan. But the Taliban authorities have historically rejected the border's legitimacy. And when diplomacy fails, the military steps in. Pakistan has repeatedly carried out strikes inside Afghanistan, while Afghan forces have retaliated against Pakistani positions. And that is why the conflict keeps coming back. Pakistan wants security guarantees and action against militants. The Taliban wants an end to Pakistani strikes and recognition of Afghan sovereignty. Between those two competing demands lies the central problem. Neither side trusts the other enough to make the concessions needed for a durable settlement. Temporary ceasefires can stop the guns, but without resolving the TTP question, the border dispute and the trust deficit, the next round of fighting is always waiting. Bureau Report, NDTV World.
0: Now, this is no longer a bilateral quarrel. The world has every reason to be worried about what's happening. Afghanistan remains a regional security concern, viewers. It's been several years since Taliban rule has been there, but it has not done enough to change the situation on ground. The promises made in Doha that Afghan soil would not be used for terror look increasingly hollow as things stand right now. UN monitors warn of spillover across the region, and that warning should not be dismissed. When a state cannot, or some would say will not, control the militants on its soil, the consequences rarely respect borders. The UN is blunt that terror emanating from Afghanistan is an international concern. Not a Pakistani problem alone, not an Afghan problem alone, but everybody's problem. And then there is the economics of it as well. Trade routes are under pressure. Close crossings strangle Afghan commerce. They stall Central Asian connectivity. They deepen the humanitarian crisis. Pakistan spent decades cultivating instability next door. It is now discovering that instability does not take instructions. Add to it that there is an unstable Pakistan, which is now staring at a deeply volatile border situation with Afghanistan, both of which will only compound concerns for New Delhi going forward.

0: turning attention now to the other big story on fault lines this week, something that United Nations Secretary General spoke about when the United Nations General Assembly met. The world is not at war, but it is not at peace either. From the trenches of Ukraine to the Strait of Hormuz, from the rubble of Gaza to the burning cities of Sudan and the jungles of Myanmar, conflict has become the default setting of our age. And ceasefires are being signed and are being broken. Peace talks are beginning and they are stalling. Wars that should have ended years ago simply mutate, spread, and almost settle in. And the institutions built to stop them, well, divided, defied, and increasingly ignored, or some would say maybe irrelevant. United Nations Security Council agrees to a large part of this, however, hasn't done anything. Great powers are picking sides. They are not turning out to give solutions. And the old rule book of the post-war order is now being torn up almost in real time. The result? Well, more fronts, more refugees, more dead. And less appetite anywhere to stop these wars. Even the man at the helm of United Nations admits that cracks are only widening. And some would say that is only showing the glaring lapses of the institution that he's presiding over. Listen in to what Antonio Guterres said there.
1: The fault lines in our world are widening. Cracks have become canyons. Over the last decade, wars erupted with devastating consequences and dragged on with unspeakable cruelty. Civilians were targeted, human rights trampled, hunger weaponized, humanitarians killed, international law cast aside.
0: Five conflicts, four continents, one common thread, which is no end in sight for these wars. Let's tell you some of those big conflicts that are happening right now. The Russia-Ukraine war. It starts, well, it is Europe's longest war since 1945. 16,000 civilians killed, 500,000 Russian soldiers dead, between 125,000 to 150,000 Ukrainian soldiers killed, 3.7 million people displaced inside Ukraine, 5.9 million forced abroad. Why isn't this ending? Well, there are no comprehensive peace talks that are taking place, viewers. Russian attacks, Ukrainian counterstrikes, they are continuing. The question of who controls what territory remains unresolved. And behind it all is a deepening rupture between Russia and the West. This is no longer just Ukraine's war. It is Europe's reckoning, which is why it has no signs of ending. Let's now tell you the other key conflict that we are telling for you. That is the one that is taking place in the Gulf. A decades-old rivalry finally turning into open war. 3,000 reportedly killed in Iran. 18 American military personnel dead. More than 750 wounded as of early September. And the war has now spread to Lebanon, Iraq, and across the Gulf. At the heart of it all, Iran's nuclear program. Washington's military pressure on Tehran. Attacks on American bases and shipping lines, and the Strait of Hormuz, the jugular vein of global energy. It remains the ultimate pressure point. Squeeze it, the world feels the pinch. Next conflict that we are talking about is Gaza. It began with Hamas killing over 1,300 Israelis on the 7th of October 2023. Since then, some would say about 74,000 Palestinians have been killed. Even if you take these numbers with a bucket of salt, these are substantial numbers. Even this 2025 ceasefire hasn't stopped the killing. 90% of Gaza's population has now been displaced. A ceasefire is on paper, but the stalemate is the situation on ground. Hamas won't disarm. Israel's military withdrawal remains unresolved. Reconstruction is a battleground of its own. The guns have quietened, viewers. The conflict hasn't. We now talk about the war that the world barely ever speaks about. I'm talking about the Sudan's army versus the rapid support forces. 150,000 killed, 14 million forced to flee in the last 3 years, 9 million still displaced inside Sudan, 4.4 million across the borders, world's largest displacement crisis. When was the last time United Nations spoke about it? Happening almost in near silence. It keeps flaring because there are two rival armed forces fighting for power. A brutal contest for territory and key cities. Ethnic and regional rivalries that are only fueling this fire. Ceasefire after ceasefire just collapsing at its very arrival. And the final flashpoint that we are talking is about Myanmar, India's own neighborhood. A military junta against an array of resistance groups. Against the numbers are sheer mind-boggling. 100,000 people killed since the 2021 coup. 3.8 million people displaced internally by June this year. 1.6 million refugees and asylum seekers abroad. 16.2 million people in need of humanitarian aid. It's flaring up because the generals refuse to surrender power. Resistance groups control vast stretches of the country. 1,200 armed groups are involved. It is one of the most fragmented conflicts on earth. And for India, it is one that is happening at its very doorstep. There are five wars. Millions uprooted. A world that seems to have forgotten how to make peace. And a United Nations that's toothless in being able to implement any peace formula whatsoever. Let's get in Ellie Pepris, who's a geopolitical and security expert, joining me live from Jerusalem to talk more about these fault lines. So Ellie, thank you so much for speaking to me. We've pointed out some of the fault lines, and it's tragic that the United Nations Secretary General is just lamenting about its widening scope. What do you make of these fault lines?
2: Thank you for having me on. Greatly appreciate that. I'll say something that I don't say often is that I tend to agree with the Secretary General of the UN. These conflicts are not getting resolved. And partly, as you were suggesting, the UN is impotent. But frankly, if they were impotent and unable to do anything positive, that would be one thing. The problem is that the UN actually is a malignant tumor. It is problematic. It gives credibility to those who are blatantly violating all human rights. It gives, just for example, in the UN Human Rights Council, it has Cuba. It has countries that are well known, China and Iraq, well known not maintaining human rights. They are on the Human Rights Council. When you are giving credibility to countries who are blatantly violating the UN Charter, you are not just irrelevant, but you are now actually adding fuel to the fire, and you are allowing the UN, the good name of the UN, to be utilized to either hide violations or to exasperate existing conflicts.
0: Which brings me to ask that, you know, I just highlighted the top five conflicts. They are in no way exhaustive. The list is far more than this. But which one of these do you think is probably the toughest or most difficult to resolve right now?
2: I would say I think that the conflict that Israel is facing in Gaza, because Israel has always maintained an interest in trying to preserve human life. It has no interest in taking over Gaza, is concerned about the situation of the individual Gazans. However, Gaza was set up, and Hamas set Gaza up to be completely constrained by human shields. The entire society is human shields. They built the military infrastructure around civilians, making it extremely difficult to extricate and to try to remove the terrorists. And unless there is a willingness to confront and to really to save the Gazan people from Hamas, I don't see any real solution. It's unfortunate
0: I knew you would speak about Gaza, and rightfully so. But let me then ask you about the possibility of reaching some sort of a diplomatic solution with regard to the ongoing U.S.-Iran conflict in the wake of what Donald Trump said at the United Nations. The same very United Nations where you have the Secretary General lamenting about these widening fault lines.
2: So what I would say when it comes to Iran is, unless Iran is going to make a radical shift in their attitudes, which is hard for me to imagine what happened, if there's not going to be regime change. But assuming there's not, the Iranian regime has the ability right now to say, we are going to change. We are not going to be arming proxies trying to destabilize the entire world. You mentioned the conflict in Sudan. Mm. Iran was heavily involved in trying to destabilize Sudan and is supporting the army, the Sudanese army, which recently was revealed that they engaged in chemical warfare. Iran can make a shift as long as they are not talking about threatening America, threatening the U.S., threatening the free world. Nobody has a problem with Iran. Okay. They have the ability to make that kind of change

0: And if they were, I think we could absolutely resolve it.
1: All right. All right, I'm going to leave it there. So thank you so much for joining me this week on Fault Lines. Let's hope that there is some peace in the world. On that note, a quick break. We return on the other side, tell you more about the Saudi Arabia Houthi conflict and why that could be yet another front in the ongoing war that's taking place in Gulf. Stay with us. We come back with that and lots more.

0: 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I am so thrilled to be here today. Every day, people around the world rely on our products.
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11: In the last 7 years consecutively, more young women are outnumbering young men entering our higher education system. That is how you smash patriarchy.
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11: Time in history, every language at some point in time goes through certain changes. It is how a new generation speaks. You said you come from a tech city, but you did a coward. Hey, but kya hai yahan? Kya technology and tradition saath mein nahi ja sakte hai kya?
13: For the elections in 2024, the Prime Minister met gamers. What was the thought behind this? Is he actually into gaming?
11: Well, he is into political gaming, that much we can for sure say.
4: The next chapter of the NDTV Golf Pro-Am begins here. Bigger, bolder, teeing off across India. The course of champions. The conversation of leaders. The NDTV AM Green IGPL Golf Pro-Am. 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
14: Welcome back. You're watching Fault Lines with me, Gauri Dwivedi. Shifting focus now to the war that's unfolding in Yemen. Well, Yemen's war was supposed to be winding down, viewers. Instead, it is crossing borders yet again. The Saudi Arabia-Houthi conflict has entered a dangerous new phase. Fighting is now spilling across the Yemen-Saudi frontier. Riyadh has sent in its F-15s to pound Houthi positions. The Houthis have answered with missiles and drones aimed at Saudi soil. And then the boldest claim yet. The Houthis say that they shot down a Saudi F-15 over Mari. Riyadh has not given a formal confirmation of any of this. No one has independently verified it. But in this war, perception is also a weapon, remember? And the Houthis also know this. The stakes go far well beyond Yemen. Saudi energy infrastructure is back in the line of fire. The Red Sea, one of the world's busiest shipping

0: lanes is once again at risk. A war the world chose to forget is forcing its way back onto the agenda. And let's because Saudi Arabia wants reach, it wants results. And nearly a decade into this war, it still has neither. Which is why a key strike fighter is so important. And that is F-15, which is the backbone of Saudi Arabia's strike power. It can hit targets deep inside Yemen, far beyond the front line. Its mission? Well, back Saudi-supported Yemeni forces on ground. Forces that have yet to turn air cover into victory. Let's now talk about capabilities, because that's what it really comes down to as far as battlefield is concerned. Long range, heavy payload, precision strikes. On paper, it's a clear mismatch against a rebel militia. In practice, it's far more complicated because Yemen has made a habit of humbling superior firepower. We are seeing that happen. Houthi claim, and that is what is most important, that they say that they brought one down. And what do we know so far about these claims and counterclaims? Because that gives you a sense of which way this conflict is going, which is images of the wreckage show Saudi markings. What we do not know so far is how it actually fell. Riyadh is silent about it. And in silence, silence in wartime is equally important because it speaks up. And if the claim holds, it punctures the myth of Saudi air dominance. And if it doesn't, it is still a propaganda win as far as the Houthis are concerned, and they will exploit it. Either way, the kingdom's most prized jet is now part of the rebels' larger story and the larger conflict that is gaining ground on the battlefield. No tail, no official name, and no clear answer from the West. We're talking about China's mysterious tailless fighter that is back in the spotlight. A new video of the J-36 went viral this week, and it is hard to look away. A massive airframe, no vertical tails, and an engine layout unlike anything that's flying today. This is not a copy of an American design. It is a statement that Beijing intends to set the pace, not just follow it. The real question is, what lies beneath that radical shape? Stealth, longer range, advanced sensors, and possibly the ability to command drones in flight. A fighter that doesn't just fight, but directs the fight. For decades, air dominance was an American monopoly. The J-36 suggests that monopoly is being challenged in plain sight. It may not be battle-tested so far, which is frankly where the real test for weaponry happens, but let's tell you what makes China's J-36 so very different from what else is there. First and foremost, well, it's a tailless fighter jet, J-36, a potential sixth-generation combat aircraft first seen in flight testing in December 2024. It is being built by the Chengdu Aircraft Corporation. Beijing has not confirmed its official designation, and it is still a prototype, but not operational. But China rarely lets the world see what isn't it is serious about. Now, what makes this different? Equally important to understand. Well, start with what's missing. No vertical tails, which could shrink its radar signature, but demands highly advanced flight control systems to keep it stable. Then the sheer size. A huge airframe means more internal fuel. More fuel means more range. And that points to one theater, the vast distances of the Pacific, and the engines. An early prototype appeared to carry three. Again, unusual, but potentially deliberate. And finally, let's compare what the J-36 looks as against the F-35 and F-22s. That's the contest. J-36, tailless, built for long-range operations, potentially sixth generation, but untested in combat so far. On the other hand, America's F-35 and F-22, conventional tails, fifth generation, operational, combat proven. The US has the experience. China is betting on the leap. The race for the next generation of air power, viewers, has already begun. All right. On that note, completely timed out on this edition of Fault Lines. Thanks so much for watching.
1: Voices that redraw boundaries.

Yuva, young voices, bold dialogues. 28 September 2026. The biggest defense lineup. Defense Minister Rajnath Singh, Defense Secretary Rajesh Kumar Singh, Chief of Defense Staff General NS Raja Subramani, Army Chief General Dheeraj Seth, Navy Chief Admiral Swaminathan, Air Marshal Tejpal Singh. India's top military and strategic minds on one mega platform. NDTV Defense Summit, 27 September, New Delhi.

0: The 20th Asian Games are officially underway in Aichi, Nagoya in Japan. For the next 16 days, this is where India's sporting dreams will play out.
1: We are in the happy hunting ground with the athlete I am sitting with right now, PV Sindhu.
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0: It takes years to build your competitive edge. On the golf course, it can disappear in a single stroke.
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0: It only gets...

and welcome. You're watching NDTV. I'm Gargi Rawat. Coming up ahead, the opposition's unifying in its fight against the election commissioner. Mamata Banerjee also spoke to the CPM. There could be a meeting of the opposition next week. Also, controversy breaks out over the Prime Minister attending a bhajan clubbing event in Delhi. The Congress says he doesn't have time to speak on the biggest controversy regarding the election commission, but goes for bhajan clubbing. All that and more coming up. First, a look at the headlines we're tracking. The showdown between the election commission and opposition intensifying, with the Congress pushing a fresh removal motion against Chief Election Commissioner Gyanesh Kumar. Opposition also exploring criminal complaint and a joint India bloc strategy as the DMK signals it may join the offensive. Political controversy erupts over the Prime Minister's bhajan clubbing event in Delhi. The Congress questions the Prime Minister's accountability, targets his priorities, saying the Prime Minister has time for bhajan, but not to face any tough questions. The BJP hits back. Tamil Nadu's Veeramani Poxo case has triggered a political face-off between Vijay and Stalin. Chief Minister Vijay alleges a cover-up by the previous government, while Stalin rejects the charge, accuses the Chief Minister of politicizing the case. Telangana Chief Minister Revant Reddy's Gandhi Parivar versus Sangh Parivar remarks sparks a political row. The BJP hits back, says the Congress is for family first, while for the BJP, it's nation first. And India hits back at Pakistan at the United Nations, raising terrorism and a POJ case, citing Osama bin Laden's presence in Pakistan, warning that terror will have consequences, reiterating Jammu and Kashmir is an integral part of the country.

0: And some great news now coming from the Asian Games, where the India women team has won the Kabaddi gold, another gold for India, and this time by the women Kabaddi team, who beat Iran 37-34 in the final. So Kabaddi gold there for India. Let's go across to NDTV's Rika Roy, who is there in Japan. And Rika, what an amazing victory. Tell us about it. India clinching that gold. It was a thrilling final.
1: It was indeed a thrilling final against Iran, and the Iranian team kept coming back again and again with clutch tackles until the end. The scoreline of 37-34 tells you how close the tie was, yet India was able to clinch it courtesy some excellent work by Sanju Devi, who clearly has been the best player for India in this edition of the Asian Games. India thus defending its gold medal at this edition of the games that they won in Hangzhou. In the last five Asian Games, they have won as many as four gold medals. India went in as clear favorites, but Iran was not very far behind. It was a very, very close contest. And I must tell you that it is not just this one gold medal that we expected, but also another coming from the men. The men's match will shortly begin. But talking about this match, it has been an incredible performance by the Indian women once again, who basically stuck to their task. And they never let Iran bog them down. They never let Iran rattle them, though the Iranians tried doing it again and again. Particularly their raider Karimi towards the end was doing clutch tackles, but Sanju Devi's excellent work ensured that India stayed on top and clinched none less than the gold medal. This is the third gold for India in this edition of the Asian Games. 27 medals so far, still a lot more to go, but this comes on the expected lines.
0: Right, Rika, and we're hoping for another gold from the men's Kabaddi team as well. And as you said, the women's Kabaddi team was the favourites in this, in this championship. Also, this is the fourth gold that the Indian Kabaddi women's team has won at the Asian Games.
1: That's right. In the last five editions, this is the fourth gold that the Indians have won. So Indians clear favourite going into the Kabaddi game. Even though when you look at the pro Kabaddi scene, it is dominated by the men. The women still don't have a structured lead. But you look at these women who played here, and you see the passion in women's Kabaddi. And it's not just, these 12 who are here, but there is an entire pipeline whom you can find on the mat pursuing their passion. And so it's great news once again. And perhaps the perfect time for the organizers of the Pro Kabaddi League to also think about a full-fledged women's program that will give a further boost to women's Kabaddi in India.
0: Right, Enrika, as you mentioned, this is the third gold for India at the Asian Games. And how many medals so far? How is it looking?
1: Well, Gargi, India's campaign started slow. It is not as fabulous as Hangzhou, where we won 106 medals. And not really happy to say that I don't think we will cross the 100 mark this time around. Several close medals were lost, particularly the shooters who were expected to win big did not deliver on big stage. But, having said that, I would say that there have been some real surprise medals from the field of athletics. India has been strong in the field, but now they're delivering in the track as well. This morning, in fact, we got a marathon silver in marathon that has come to us for the first time in 44 years. Yesterday, we saw another historic medal in pole vault coming from Barnika Elangovan. So all of these are really, and Seema, day before yesterday, won a 10,000 meters bronze. These are medals that India did not expect. They're really coming from the left field. The bronze that came in MMA, these are all surprise medals. But having said that, the expected medals have not really come India's way, which would have propelled India to that mark of 100. But still more to go. Medals are expected from from athletics, medals expected from the archers. The shooting campaign is almost over, and we are also expecting some medals from the boxers, though some of the elite boxers have already been knocked out.
0: That's right, Rika. And once again, coming back to the big breaking news, a gold medal for the women's Kabaddi team at the Asian Games. Tell us more about the match. As you said, it was a thrilling match. India playing confidently. They were the favorites. Tell us about it, about some of the players as well.
1: Well, Sanju Devi, as I mentioned, is one of the standout players in the Indian contingent. And she has performed well, not only in this match, pushing the Iranians back, but also through the entire course of the tournament. The captain of the Indian women's Kabaddi team has also, you know, stood out and delivered. There are as many as 8 debutants in this side. First-timers, debutants. By debutants, I mean Asian Games debutants. First-timers were experiencing a high-pressure environment here at the Asian Games. Because remember, Iran is no pushover. The Iranians have come put together a very, very good side. They are one of the top sides in Asia. And so to get over the finish line against them took a lot of energy, took a lot of courage from these girls on the big stage, who are particularly the young girls who are in this team. Even Pooja, one of the standout players in this team, she's playing it for the first time on the Asian at the Asian Games stage. So I would say, you know, it's youth plus experience, but more youth than experience. However, you know, the Indian women have once again delivered on the big stage.
0: All right, Rika Roy there reporting from Nagoya, Japan, where the Indian Kabaddi team, women's team, has won a gold. Thanks so much for joining us. Well, the big political story back home, the big showdown, it's the chief election commissioner versus the opposition, and that fight is getting fiercer, louder and increasingly political. Congress stepping up its attack on CEC Ganesh Kumar, with the opposition pushing a fresh removal motion, a possible criminal complaint and even a joint India bloc strategy. And now it seems that the DMK appears to be moving closer to the opposition position on the issue, with MK Stalin's party likely to join the opposition's offensive against the chief election commissioner. Remember, the DMK had recently put some distance between itself and the India bloc. Significantly, BJP allies Chirag Paswan and RLD's KC Tyagi are calling for the election commission to clear the air and address the public doubts. But the BJP has thrown its weight firmly behind Ganesh Kumar, with Bengal BJP chief Samik Bhattacharya even making a Padma Bhushan pitch for him. Amid the face-off, the ECI sources say the SI orders were unanimously approved by the CEC and both election commissions. In fact, that statement was also put out by the election commission, saying that while there were, you know, discussions and some differing opinions, in the end, the decisions were all unanimous.
2: 13 crore voters have been deleted. This is a lame excuse, and the BJP should stop making lame excuses. If they are meddling with our elections, and if their leadership is making the election commission do this, then it is an act of treason and they should be aware of it.
3: Hum Ganesh ji ko baat kehna chahte hain. Hum unko kehna chahte hain, it's done bro. Ho gaya. Maan jao. Rahul ji ki salah maan lo. Istifa de do. Gawah ban jao. Approver ban jao.
4: Humne to waise bhi pehle bhi ye impeachment form jo Trinamool party सांसद लोग लाए थे, उसमें साइन किया हुआ था. इम्पीचमेंट हम अगेंस्ट इलेक्शन चीफ इलेक्शन कमिश्नर लेकर आए थे और समाजवादी पार्टी ने इसमें सबने साइन करा हुआ है पहले ही, तो हम पूरा साथ और सहयोग देंगे.
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0: equals. When all three are equal, if two are opposing opposing a probable change, right, then the majority will take over. So political parties have raised all of these points about data centralization. They've raised the points about amendments to Form 6, which adds new voters, which they say are unauthorized, as right, said by Dr. S. Sandhu in one of his notes, according to the Indian Express. The opposition plans to build a momentum. Congress is
1: all right, Deeksha, we'll have to leave it there. Completely out of time. Thank you so much for joining us with those details, the opposition momentum they're building. Well, moving on to other news and a controversy after the Prime Minister attended a bhajan clubbing event in Delhi. The Prime Minister attended this event in Delhi, which was to mark the birth anniversary of Pandit Deendayal Upadhyay. And there, that is where this concert, devotional concert, was taking place. Videos from the evening show the Prime Minister sitting in the front row while singers and musicians on stage sang devotional songs, and the Prime Minister there enjoying it with the young people in the audience. Meanwhile, the Congress has targeted the Prime Minister over this, alleging he has time for bhajan clubbing but avoids accountability and difficult questions. Priyank Kharge raising this issue, saying that for 13 years there's been a familiar pattern: when difficult questions confront the government, the Prime Minister is conspicuously absent from answering them. Now, if we talk about bhajan clubbing, it is a new trend that blends traditional devotional music with modern concert-like setting. It's very popular among the Gen Z. The Prime Minister had even mentioned it recently in his Mann Ki Baat.

the biggest defense lineup. Defense Minister Rajnath Singh, Defense Secretary Rajesh Kumar Singh, Chief of Defense Staff General NS Raja Subramani, Army Chief General Dheeraj Seth, Navy Chief Admiral Swaminathan, Air Marshal Tejpal Singh. India's top military and strategic minds on one mega platform. NDTV Defense Summit, 27 September, New Delhi.

0: Hello and welcome to Apple Park. I am so thrilled to be here today. 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
11: In the last 7 years consecutively, more young women are outnumbering young men entering our higher education system. That is how you smash patriarchy.
12: Doomsayers were doomed and India bloomed.
11: Time in history, every language at some point in time goes through certain changes. It is how a new generation speaks. You said you come from a tech city, but you did a coward. Hey, but kya hai yahan? Kya technology and tradition saath mein nahi ja sakte hai kya?
13: For the elections of 2024, the Prime Minister met gamers. What was the thought behind this? Is he actually into gaming?
11: Well, he is into political gaming, that much we can for sure say.
4: This is a world between orders. Uncertain. Unwritten. As global equations shift, Prime Minister Narendra Modi will lead the conversation at the NDTV World Summit 2026. 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NDTV World Summit 2026. A world between orders. 22nd and 23rd October, New Delhi. The next chapter of the NDTV Golf Pro-Am begins here. Bigger, bolder, teeing off across India. The course of champions. The conversation of leaders. The NDTV AM Green IGPL Golf Pro-Am. Tee off, 3rd October, Kutub Golf Course, Delhi. Voices that redraw boundaries. Voices that challenge convention.

The ideas, the issues, the questions that matter. NDTV Yuva, Young Voices, Bold Dialogues, 28 September 2026. The biggest defense lineup. Defense Minister Rajnath Singh, Defense Secretary Rajesh Kumar Singh, Chief of Defense Staff General NS Raja Subramani, Army Chief General Dheeraj Seth, Navy Chief Admiral Swaminathan, Air Marshal Tejpal Singh. India's top military and strategic minds on one mega platform. NDTV Defense Summit, 27 September, New Delhi.

0: The 20th Asian Games are officially underway in Aichi, Nagoya in Japan. For the next 16 days, this is where India's sporting dreams will play out.
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2: Hi, my name is Siddharth Sharma. I'm your NDTV Automate, and this is a show that is your ultimate guide into the world of automobiles and mobility. 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
3: 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Next, we head to India's highest altitude enduro park for some off-road action. Then we drive the MG Hector Tomahawk EV and see how it performs on the road. 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
2: Now, first up on the show is an SUV that really likes to be in the limelight, be it news, glamour, lifestyle, or just general everyday driving. Yes, we're talking about the all-new Mahindra Thar that is now back in 2026 in its OG avatar. Mohit recently went to Rajasthan to drive this one and tells you up next what's good, what could have been better, and who should be buying one of that.

On the global scale, when we talk about off-roaders, America has the Jeep, Ford Bronco, Europeans have the Land Rover Defenders, and Russians have Lada Riva. But what do we Indians have? This thing. It's called the Mahindra Thar. Now, yes, it needs no introduction. It is a capable vehicle and has always been in the limelight for its attitude. And of course, raw nature. Now, this is the updated version in its second gen iteration. The updates are substantial. It gets a major design rework. It also gets some tweaks on the inside, and the mechanicals are reworked as well. But the big question still is, what's good on this? What could have been better? And who should buy this? Now, I'll answer all of these questions in this video. Visually, it is still unmistakably a Thar, because Mahindra has not gone overboard with the design. After all, it was always a brute one. Instead, the design now feels evolved. Well, how? There's a new grille, and it gives the front a fresher look, while the new LED headlamps add a bit more modernity. Yes, they remind you of the rocks. It now boasts of a wider track that also gives it a more planted stance. But for me, the highlight has to be these new 19-inch alloy wheels. They completely change the visual character of the Thar. And honestly, they are my favorite bit of this update. The new bumpers and the revised fenders add to that freshness without taking away from what makes the Thar look like a Thar. Also around the rear, you now get rocks-like tail lamps as well. Inside, Mahindra has addressed one of the areas

0: difference to the overall experience. Also, you now have 6 airbags on the Thar as opposed to the 2 airbags earlier. But the story isn't just about the new design or the feature-loaded cabin. Mahindra has also done some substantial changes underneath the car, and you can feel them directly through the steering wheel. The biggest difference I've noticed today is with the braking and handling. The Thar feels substantially better controlled than before. The braking has improved, giving you more confidence when you need to shed speed quickly. And the handling feels more composed as well. That's important because the Thar has always had the hardware and attitude to go almost anywhere. But the way it behaves on the road matters just as much, especially now that people use it as an everyday SUV. And this is where the update makes sense. And now before we go dune bashing, we'll make sure that our tires are now deflated to just 20 PSI. Underneath, Mahindra has now moved forward to the M-Glide 4G platform. That's not all. The car also comes with Pentalink suspension at the rear along with watch linkages. On the front, there are asymmetrical lower control arms. Why so? Well, to accommodate the new electric power steering that makes the steering feather-like. You can use your pinky finger to make the car have a full U-turn. In fact, a 3-point turn for that matter. Safety has also received attention on the Mahindra Thar. Now this time around, you get HTPS airbags, a 6 in total, to protect your head, pelvis, thorax and shoulders. Also, the car comes with all 4 disc brakes this time and front parking sensors too. So is this a completely new Thar? And the answer is no. And I don't think it needed to be. Mahindra has done what was needed. The design is fresh, the cabin is now feature loaded, and also ride handling dynamics, they are all sorted now. There is a substantial sense of improvement over there. Now, the big thing is that this one does get the suffix OG, while the larger one is called the ROX. And that means that there's a significant differentiation between the two. And what I actually liked is Mahindra's act of keeping the starting price exactly same, 10.32 lakh ex-showroom. Of course, this top line variant will be a little more expensive, would be closer to around 18.5 to 19 lakhs. But the 10.32 lakh ex-showroom price tag, retaining it is a tough job considering that input costs have certainly increased.
1: Now the motorcycle that I'm sitting on is from Royal Enfield. This is the Royal Enfield Bear 650. And one of the reasons why people buy bikes like this is to travel to places like Leh and Ladakh. And now there's even a better reason to go there if you're a motorcycling enthusiast, because that place is host to the world's highest enduro park, where you can actually refresh your skills off-roading. Up next, we tell you everything you need to know about this enduro park.

Now, if you are into enduro riding or off-roading, this is a track that you must come if you're living anywhere in the world, because we are at the highest enduro track in the world. This is Throttle Shuttle Cafe right here in Leh, and we're going to tell you why this track is so special for all the enduro athletes in the world. Set against the stunning backdrop of the Himalayas, the Siet Ladakh Enduro Park has quickly become one of India's most unique motorcycle destinations. Located at nearly 3,500 meters above sea level, the facility has been recognized by the India Book of Records and the Asia Book of Records as Asia's highest altitude motorcycle training arena. Since opening in August 2024, more than 2,500 riders have trained here. Taking on a purpose-built course designed to improve off-roading skills, riding confidence, and motorcycle control in a challenging high-altitude environment. But the story behind this facility goes far beyond records. It is also about creating a dedicated space where riders can experience terrain that has become increasingly difficult to find on modern roads

0: across Ladakh.
1: So Leh was the favorite destination among the bikers. We had a goal to start two locations, one at the peak of the riding destination, one at the bottom. So Leh and Kanyakumari were in our end goal. So that's how we came to Leh. We were lucky that Seat was eager to start a passion project here.
0: As Ladakh's roads have transformed into smooth stretches of tarmac, much of the rugged off-road riding that once defined the region has gradually disappeared. The idea behind the Enduro Park was to bring that challenge back. With gravel sections, technical obstacles, and varying terrain conditions, riders are able to learn and improve their skills in a safe and controlled environment before taking on the wider landscape.
1: So nowadays, the off-roading part of the Leh riding has vanished. The whole roads are beautiful tarmac. So we decided to make something special here. When they come here, so you get tracks all across India. But once you ride here with this altitude, with this kind of gravel, that is something very different. You don't get across the country.
2: Now, you can come here prepared with your own vehicle or your own safety gear. But just in case you want to have a family fun and don't want to carry all that gear, Throttle Shuttle will actually rent you one. They will rent you the bike. They will rent you safety equipment as well so that you can enjoy the Enduro Park over here and don't have to worry carrying all that heavy gear back home.
0: That accessibility is one of the reasons why the facility attracts such a diverse mix of visitors. From experienced enduro riders to adventure motorcyclists to families and first-time riders. The park offers an opportunity to experience off-road riding without needing to travel with specialized equipment. The attraction isn't limited to Indian riders either. Visitors from around the world regularly use the facility to experience riding at altitude and sharpen their off-road skills. But perhaps the most important contribution is the focus on rider education and safety. The park supports structured training programs that help riders understand terrain management, acclimatization, motorcycle control, and safe riding practices in high altitude conditions.
1: So when people are coming to Ladakh, they are very, very nervous, first of all, for this local environment. How to acclimatize. This place helps them to acclimatize properly. How to ride in this terrain. How to handle the challenges this terrain promises. My vision here is to make riding safe, make people realize the importance of acclimatization.
0: That focus on capability building has also helped create a stronger motorcycling ecosystem within Ladakh. Training initiatives involving local riders and marshals are helping build skills in areas ranging from rider support and emergency response to customer interaction and route management. The result is a facility that is not just an off-road track, but a center dedicated to learning, safety, and responsible adventure riding.
2: Amit's vision for Throttle Shuttle was simple, you know, have an enduro park that can be enjoyed by enthusiasts as well as their family. And irrespective, if you are a motorhead and you're next time here in Leh, even if you don't want to have enduro riding experience or that off-roading course, this is a must visit camp.
0: At a time when adventure motorcycling is growing rapidly across India, this Ladakh Enduro Park is helping raise the bar for rider development, safety, and training. And while the records and recognition may grab the headlines, the real achievement is creating a destination where riders can learn, improve, and enjoy motorcycling in one of the most spectacular landscapes on the planet.
2: And now on the show, it's time for NDTV Automate News of the Week, the biggest headline maker.
3: JSW Group is now entering the electric commercial vehicle space with its new brand, Ampstar. 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

0: In the ultra-luxury space, Bentley debuted Torqal, its first-ever electric SUV. Highlights include 113 kWh battery, up to 600 km of WLTP range, and 888 horsepower. 0-100 sprint is possible in just 2.9 seconds. McLaren updated its brand identity with a new logo. Inspired by founder Bruce McLaren's family workshop in Auckland, the new branding will be used across McLaren Automotive and Racing. Two-wheeler market in India saw the launch of Honda CB500 at ₹2.75 lakhs. Powered by a single-cylinder engine, it is offered in three variants with alloy or spoke wheels.
1: Now, MG is known to get very unique cars for the Indian markets, and in 2026, they did not disappoint at all. They've come out with the MG Hector Tomahawk. This one is an EV, and up next, Ankur Taneja drives it and tells you why you should be getting into one in 2026.
0: MG has taken a slightly different approach with the new Tomahawk EV. It is big, it is loaded with technology, and has all the ingredients that is required for a modern electric SUV. But instead of going aggressive, MG has kept things fairly understated, especially when it comes to exterior design. So how well does it drive the new MG Tomahawk EV, and can it become your everyday car? That's what we're going to talk about in this review. Before we get into the design and features of this Tomahawk EV, let's talk about the drive and performance first, because this is an area where an EV has completely different character from a conventional SUV.
2: The Tomahawk EV gets a 69.2 kilowatt-hour battery pack and a single electric motor producing 150 kilowatt of power and 310 newton-meters of torque. And as you would expect from an electric motor, the initial response is immediate. There's strong surge as soon as you get on the accelerator, and that makes the Tomahawk feel quite effortless in city traffic. There is enough punch to quickly get ahead of slower traffic, and overtaking on the highway doesn't require much planning either. There are four drive modes, and these do give the car a slightly different character depending on which one you select. The power delivery remains smooth, but the way the car responds to the accelerator changes, so you can choose between a more relaxed or a more responsive driving experience. For a large SUV, the performance is more than adequate for both city and highway use. It isn't trying to be a performance SUV, but there is certainly no shortage of power. The suspension, meanwhile, has been tuned towards the softer side, and that works quite well at city speeds. Over smaller undulations and broken patches, the Tomahawk feels reasonably comfortable and doesn't constantly transfer every imperfection into the cabin. But go over a larger pothole or a sharper road imperfection, and the softer setup does show its limitations. You can feel the impact inside the cabin, and there is some movement from the body as well. So this is more of a comfort-oriented setup rather than one that is trying to give you a particularly tied down or sporty driving experience. The seats themselves are comfortable and provide decent lateral support. Even when you take a sharper turn, you don't feel like you are sliding around in the seat. Braking performance is also quite good. There is enough bite and the pedal feels predictable, which is important given the size and weight of this SUV.
0: Now, as I said in the beginning, MG hasn't tried to make this SUV look aggressive. And I think that decision could work in its favor, particularly for those buyers who are looking for an EV that doesn't shout for an attention.
2: The exterior design is fairly clean. There are rounded edges across the body, while the front and the rear get LED lighting elements that give Tomahawk a more contemporary appearance. The front end itself isn't particularly upright or aggressive. In fact, compared with some of the newer SUVs that use a very imposing face to create road presence, the Tomahawk takes a much simpler route. From the side, these 18-inch alloy wheels and red brake calipers add some much-needed character. Whether you like the overall design will ultimately come down to personal taste. The Tomahawk isn't an SUV that is trying to appeal to everyone through a dramatic design. One thing I would have liked to see is the frunk. There is usable space under the bonnet, but MG hasn't used it as additional storage, and with an EV, that would have been a useful way of making the packaging more practical. Move inside and the approach is very different. The cabin is well equipped, and you can see that MG has tried to make it feel upmarket with leather stitching.

0: switching across the dashboard, doors and center console. There's also a dual tone treatment, but this is where I have mixed opinion. The almond brown color isn't particularly appealing to me, and because a similar shade is used on some of the plastic panels as well, parts of the cabin don't look as premium as they could. In fact, some of these elements can give it a slightly aftermarket appearance. The big highlight is the 15.6-inch touchscreen, along with a digital instrument cluster, wireless Android Auto, and Apple CarPlay are also available. For the air conditioning, MG has gone with a combination of physical and touchscreen controls, and there are 4 AC modes that you can choose from, which is actually a clever little feature. You don't always have to keep adjusting individual settings, you can simply select the mode that suits you. The one thing I would change is the way seat ventilation is controlled. That function is entirely digital, so you have to go through the touchscreen rather than using a physical control. I also had one connectivity issue during the drive. Apple CarPlay disconnected automatically twice, and I had to reconnect it manually to get it working again. Space is one area where the Tomahawk makes a strong case for itself. There is plenty of room in the second row, particularly when it comes to legroom and overall cabin width. The only slight compromise is thigh support. The battery is positioned under the floor, and that does affect the seating position to some extent. But overall, the sense of space is good, and this should work well as a family SUV. The 5-seater gets 610 liters of boot space, which is more than enough for the luggage requirements of a family of 4 or 5. MG also offers the Tomahawk EV as a 7-seater that gives buyers another option, although given the packaging, I would expect the third row to be more suitable for children than adults. So the Tomahawk scores well on the basics of space and practicality, even though I think a frunk would have made the package more complete. So after spending time with the Tomahawk EV, I believe MG has got the broad idea right. But there are few areas where it feels like final polish is missing. The biggest strengths are its effortless electric performance, comfortable seats, spacious cabin, and the sheer amount of equipment on offer. The driving experience is easygoing rather than sporty, and that actually suits the character of this SUV. But the softer suspension means larger potholes can be felt inside. The cabin's color and some of the plastic finishes don't quite deliver the premium feel I expected. An absence of a frunk feels like a missed opportunity. Prices start at 19.49 lakh rupees ex-showroom and goes up to 23.49 lakh rupees depending on the variant. There's also a bus option starting at 14 lakh rupees ex-showroom. So as a conclusion, I believe the Tomahawk EV isn't trying to win you over with just one big headline feature. Its appeal is the combination of space, technology, and effortless electric performance. And for someone looking for a comfortable family SUV rather than a sporty one, that could be exactly the point.
1: And with that, it's time for us to say goodbye on this edition of NDTV Automate. Don't forget to follow us on our social media handles. And for the latest news, views, and reviews, don't forget to log into ndtv.com/auto. Now, always remember, wear a seatbelt, follow speed limits, respect the drivers around you, and if you're riding, do wear the gear all the time. This is your Automate Siddharth Sharma signing off. I'll see you guys in the next one.

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3: 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As global equations shift, Prime Minister Narendra Modi will lead the conversation at the NDTV World Summit 2026 to decode the shifts, redraw possibilities. 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
14: 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Unfiltered list of things I saw and observed on the ground.
10: Very special ground report from the line of control. There were some children who've lost limbs in the shelling.
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16: In the last 7 years consecutively, more young women are outnumbering young men entering our higher education system. 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
16: 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You said you come from a tech city, but you did a coward. But kya hai yahan? Kya technology and tradition saath mein nahi ja sakte hai kya?
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3: The next chapter of the NDTV Golf Pro-Am begins here. Bigger, bolder, teeing off across India. The course of champions. The conversation of leaders. The NDTV AM Green IGPL Golf Pro-Am. Tee-off, 3rd October, Kutub Golf Course, Delhi. Voices that redraw boundaries.

The ideas, the issues, the questions that matter. NDTV Yuva, Young Voices, Bold Dialogues. 28 September 2026. The biggest defense lineup. Defense Minister Rajnath Singh, Defense Secretary Rajesh Kumar Singh, Chief of Defense Staff General NS Raja Subramani, Army Chief General Dheeraj Seth, Navy Chief Admiral Swaminathan, Air Marshal Tejpal Singh. India's top military and strategic minds on one mega platform. NDTV Defense Summit, 27 September, New Delhi.

and welcome. You're watching NDTV. I'm Gargi Rao. Thanks so much for tuning in. Coming up ahead, the opposition is united in its demand for the removal of Gyanesh Kumar. From Mamata Banerjee to the left, the DMK may also join the opposition effort as legal action is now being planned. Also coming up ahead, another gold for India at the Asian Games with a gold from the women's kabaddi team. First, a look at the headlines we're tracking. The opposition stepping up its push to remove CC Gyanesh Kumar. The India bloc is planning a joint meeting and presser while the Congress drafts a removal motion and explores criminal complaint. Mamata Banerjee spoken to M.A. Baby and Rahul Gandhi as the CPM alleges the poll process was subverted. Political showdown erupts over the Prime Minister's bhajan clubbing event in Delhi. The Congress questions the Prime Minister's accountability, targeting his priorities, saying the Prime Minister has time for bhajan but not to face tough questions over the Election Commission. The BJP hits back. Revant Reddy's Gandhi Parivar versus Sangh Parivar remark sparks a political row. The BJP hits back, says for the Congress, it's family first, while for the BJP, it's nation first. Tamil Nadu's Veeramani Poxo case has triggered a political face-off between Vijay and Stalin. Vijay alleges a cover-up, while Stalin rejects the charge and accuses the Chief Minister of politicizing the case. India hits back at Pakistan at the UN raising terrorism and POK cites Osama bin Laden's presence in Pakistan and warns that terror will have consequences. And India's women are kabaddi champions. They beat Iran 37-34 in a thrilling final to clinch the gold at the Asian Games, a hard-fought contest, but India held their nerve to finish on top.

0: All right, up first, the Congress protesting in Bengaluru against the Election Commission. Remember, the Congress has been protesting in various cities yesterday as well. They had held protest rallies demanding that the Chief Election Commissioner step down, and now protests taking place in Bengaluru as well. Let's go across to NDTV's Deepak now for more. He joins us from the protest. And Deepak, the Congress, they're really keeping up its pressure on the Chief Election Commissioner, and now this big event protesting against him in Bengaluru.
1: Well, yes, you know, the protest, of course, has begun here. It's a huge one with the KPCC president, the former chief minister, Mr. Siddaramaiah, and several others who've already gathered. I'm just going to ask my video journalist to show you, you know, the protest that's right now underway with many of the leaders who've come here. And the demand is pretty simple. They are saying that Gyanesh Kumar should step down. They are also demanding that the SIR process that is underway right now, you know, should be scrapped, and they're saying that it is something that is flawed, and the entire you know, list that is being prepared is, of course, leaving out several voters who are eligible, not just in the state of Karnataka. They're saying it has happened in multiple states, and the recent report, of course, citing two officers raising several objections is an indicator at that. Now, in a short while from now, we're also expecting the Karnataka Chief Minister, Mr. D.K. Shivakumar, to be here. Mr. Veerappa Moily has just addressed the gathering. We're expecting Mr. Siddaramaiah as well, the former chief minister, to right now address the gathering. And while we, of course, look at this sort of a protest that's building up, we also spoke, of course, to the Karnataka chief minister yesterday, who says that the Prime Minister himself should advise the CEC to step down. And, you know, there is no other way out. And the entire, you know, country has lost its faith, is what the Congress says in the Election Commission. We'll really have to see, with this sort of a pressure building, whether there'll be another detailed statement that will come in from the Election Commission, whether the demands of the opposition parties will be met. How will this really play out in the days to come politically is also going to be, of course, very interesting to watch.
0: All right, Deepak, thanks so much for joining us with those details. So a massive protest there in Bengaluru against the Election Commission, the Chief Election Commissioner, as Congress keeps up that momentum. So let's take you through all these developments, the fight between the Election Commission and the opposition widening, becoming increasingly political. It's a massive showdown that we're seeing. The India bloc is closing ranks against Chief Election Commissioner Gyanesh Kumar with a joint meeting and removal motion in the works. The Congress has called a CWC meeting on Tuesday, while former West Bengal Chief Minister Mamata Banerjee has reached across the aisle, in a sense, spoken to CPM Chief M.A. Baby over concerns about the Election Commission's credibility. Remember, that is a rivalry of three decades, but Mamata Banerjee, they're reaching out to the left. Significantly, BJP allies Chirag Paswan, RLD's K.C. Tyagi, are also calling for the Election Commission to clear the air and address public doubts ever since that report emerged in Indian Express, which talked about dissent in the Election Commissioner, how other election commissioners were not in agreement with certain decisions. In fact, 14 times they raised issues over 10 months. But the BJP has thrown its weight firmly behind Gyanesh Kumar, with BJP Bengal chief Samik Bhattacharya even making a Padma Bhushan pitch for the Chief Election Commission. And amid the face-off, ECI has come out with a statement which says that the SIR orders were unanimously approved by the CEC and both the election commissioners, saying there were discussions, but in the end, the decisions were unanimous. Let's listen in to what has been said.
2: You see, with the revelation by Indian Express, with regard to the manner in which the entire electoral process in our country has been subverted by the move of Chief Election Commissioner Mr. Gyanesh Kumar, as though he was working as an extension of the executive of our country, a extraordinary situation has emerged in our country. Therefore, I, as a General Secretary of CPIM, contacted various political parties outside BJP and NDA.
3: Okay.
2: In that context, she was also, I sent a letter to all the leaders of the opposition parties. So she immediately responded to that. and she wanted to talk to me, and we had this conversation. I see we have had a meeting of three communist parties, CPIM, Liberation, CPI and CPIM, in CPIM headquarters, that is AKG Bhavan, Delhi. As of now, we are focused on the broadest possible movement against the Election Commission of India's authoritarian, high-handed and unilateral moves. Whether some other fallout, some other byproducts of such a movement would be there in some states or not, we have to wait and see.
3: देखिए, सीईसी का जहां तक सवाल है, पूरे देश को ने देखा है कि जो राहुल जी ने सवाल खड़े किए, उन तमाम तर सवालों के जवाब आज देश ने देख लिए. सीईसी ने देश को तबाह और बर्बाद कर दिया.
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5: आई एम श्योर नॉट इवन

0: NDA alliance, even people within BJP who still believe that there is some democracy left, are also questioning the Prime Minister and the Home Minister. Why are they protecting the most corrupt bureaucrat in the history of our country? Someone who's simply responsible for murdering a democracy. Why is he being given a wildcard protection? No one knows. He has to resign. He should be sacked. And there should be very fair investigation and see under whose pressure he's manipulated the entire democratic setup of our country. That should must be investigated.
1: The Chief Election Commissioner, through his actions, has demonstrated a very disturbing intent that in violation of the Constitution and the law, millions of Indians have been disenfranchised, deprived of their vote, and there is without due processes, and there is no recourse to correction. Because the present CEC has ensured that the data is centralized, the key is with the Election Commission of India. So the revision of electoral rolls by the BROs or the DROs, or for that matter, a citizen who has been deprived of his or her vote cannot be given any relief even by the chief electoral officer of the states, because the key of the data is here. Even the changes in Form 6 are illegal. Present Chief Election Commissioner has many questions to answer. I have no hesitation to say that he has no right to remain in office. As a parliament should take a collective call, it should not become a partisan issue. If India's democracy has to be saved from this assault, then there has to be action.
2: देखिए, ये मांग अभी सिर्फ विपक्ष की नहीं है, कांग्रेस की नहीं है, और सिर्फ कुछ दल जो एनडीए में हैं ये उनकी भी नहीं है, ये पूरे मुल्क की मांग बन रही है। और धीरे धीरे करके आप देखेंगे कि तमाम लोग 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
4: Well, let's get you news from the Asian Games, and great news coming in this morning with the Indian women team winning a Kabaddi gold. India beat Iran 37-34 in that final. In fact, it was a thrilling final, very close one. India were the favorites going in, and now Indian women crowned the Kabaddi champions with a gold at the Asian Games. Let's go across to Preeti Dahiya now for all of the news from the Asian Games. And Preeti, the Indian team going in as the favorites, winning a fourth gold. This is the fourth time they won a gold in the Kabaddi event at the Asian Games. Take us through all of these developments and also what it means for India's tally at the Asian Games.
5: Well, Gargi, this is turning out to be a golden day for the Indian contingent at the Asian Games in Aichi, Nagoya. Of course, the Indian women's kabaddi team, the defending champions, once again being crowned the champions here, beating Iran in a closely fought contest. It was just 3 points that separated the two teams at the end of the day. But let me tell you that this was going neck to neck. All the four halves, the Indian team was able to maintain only just about a 3 to 5 point lead at several stages of this match. But ultimately, in pressure situation, the experience of the champions coming in handy, with the fact also remaining that the team has finished unbeaten throughout this tournament, and they have also previously topped their group through which they entered the finals today and played this match against Iran for the gold medal. Like I said, they were the defending champions, and it was one of the most expected gold medals from the Indian contingent, if I may say so. And with this, our gold tally has gone up to 3. Even now in the points table, we are at number 12, but we are expecting that this position will improve with more medals lined up later in the day today also, and a few more days to go before we wrap up this edition of the Asian Games. Another interesting fact is that the men's kabaddi team is also the defending champion, and they will be taking on again Iran in the match in the afternoon for gold medal. That will start at about 2:30 p.m. IST, and that could bring us another gold medal on this very day from this very sport. If you talk about the key performers from this match, well, it was definitely Raiders Pooja, Sanju Devi and Nikita, who were really very, very consistent throughout the match. Well, let's now also move on to some updates coming in from the world of cricket. We know that the girls in the women's cricket team really started the gold hunt for the Indian contingent by winning the gold medal. Now it's the turn for the boys, and we can see that the Indian team has reached Nagoya in Japan, and we are getting these exclusive visuals right here on NDTV with our T20 team all set to take on the Afghanistan team on 28th of September, which will be their first challenge in 20th Asian Games, and that will be a quarter-final match. India manages to win that match, one medal is guaranteed. They enter the semi-finals, and of course, these are the defending champions. And we have sent a full-strength squad led by Shreyas Iyer, and also the coach this time is VVS Lakshman. So these are our boys in Nagoya today. They were having a bit of a fun time as well. Earlier, we had seen on the Instagram handle of Captain Shreyas Iyer how the team was bonding together while heading out for some sights, seeing and shopping in Japan. And now these exclusive visuals coming in for us, for our viewers here on NDTV from Nagoya in Japan. The Indian team all set to reclaim the gold medal in the men's cricket sport as well, after the women's team led by Harmanpreet Kaur have done their job. And the team, in fact, the women's team got free very, very early. 3 matches in total they had to play to reclaim their gold medal. It will be the same for the men's team as well. And the first match, I'm told, will be on the 28th of September against Afghanistan, which will be a quarter-final encounter. Indian team has done fairly well. They had a sort of a preparatory match as well versus Japan, in which we could only have a 5-over shootout because of the weather conditions. But quarter-final should be better. Now, another important story which is coming in from the Indian contingent in Asian Games is that of 18-year-old squash prodigy Anahat Singh. She has scripted history by storming into the women's singles final at Asian Games 2026, and this is a monumental comeback that she scripted. She was managed to defeat Japan's Satomi Watanabe, who is the world number 6 and tournament second seed. It was a grueling 5-game thriller that 18-year-old Anahat claimed, and this is perhaps the biggest upset of the tournament, if you were to ask me. Anahat Singh, all of 18 years of age, she has been quite a sensation when it comes to the game of sport, and she has been creating quite a few headlines in the past couple of months, once again proving the kind of talent that she is bringing in these Asian Games, storming into the finals of squash. And if she wins a gold medal here, that will definitely be historic, but even a silver would be equally appreciated. So that was one hell of a match that she had to really play. Scoreline in game 1, 9-11 against her. in game two. It was 11-13 after being down with those two game points. Anahat scripted a massive comeback, winning the next three games and the final score going in her favor, 3-2, to advance to the gold medal match of the 20th Asian Games. So three gold medals so far for the Indian contingent, 11 silver and 13 bronze. That keeps us at 12th position in the points table overall. China is definitely leading the charge, but the Indian athletes are definitely achieving a few breakthroughs, creating ripples there with their heroic efforts. We are also expecting quite a few medals to come in today from athletics as well. Remember, the Indian athletics team

0: is also doing extremely well. We have Animesh Kujur entering the semi-finals of both the 100 meter and 200 meters, and the finals will be played out soon as well. We'll keep a close track on all the developments coming in from Asian Games. For now, let's go back to Gargi.
1: Right, and before we let you go, Preeti, I do want to ask, can we expect another goal today from the men's Kabaddi team, given that they too are the favourites and, you know, India has really dominated this sport at the Asian Games?
0: 100%. We should expect a gold medal from our men's Kabaddi team as well. They are also, Gargi, the defending champions. So the only challenge that the Indian team actually had in this competition is from the team of Iran, whom they are facing in the gold medal match today afternoon at 2:30. We are going to be seeing our men's Kabaddi team in action. Let's keep our fingers crossed. It should be a good match, like the one in the women's final was a close one. Even with Iran versus India in the men's Kabaddi final, we are expecting a close match, but our boys should do well to lift that gold medal as well.
1: Right, and you're talking about the cricket team, you know, reaching Japan, etc. Tell us about that, about cricket, you know, being in the Asian Games.
0: To boys now in all departments, aren't we seeing a pattern here? Because the girls have already done their job. The women's cricket team has already defended their gold medal. They lifted the medal pretty early on. They were in fact the first ones to get a gold medal in the 20th Asian Games, and now it's over to boys. We are seeing Arshpreet Singh, Tilak Verma, Shreyas Iyer, all the members of the squad, Shivam Dubey there, you can see in the pictures which have been sent exclusively for us by our consulting editor sports, Boria Majumdar, who's there in Nagoya. And now all eyes will be on these men to lift the gold medal, to get the gold medal. They are defending champions again. Then first match is not going to be a big challenge, I would say, but then the team from Afghanistan is also very good. So the Indian team would do well to be watchful. They were given a bit of a scare by Japan, the hosts themselves, when we had a one-off friendly match earlier last week, and it was reduced to a 5-over shootout essentially between the two teams, where our team could put together only 32 runs in the 5 overs, and the Japanese team came scarily close to chasing that target, but the experience really comes in handy. As of now, the only worry for the Indian team should be the unpredictable weather conditions. What if it rains? What if once again the match gets reduced to lesser number of overs, because it's just a T20 match, and if you get just a 5-over shootout, it can go either way. So these are some of the worries which are essentially not in your hand. Control the controllables has always been the mantra of the Indian coaching staff, and perhaps we are going to see a good performance from them as well, a gold medal winning performance.
1: All right, Preeti, and even as we're celebrating, you know, this gold in Kabaddi, if we talk about India's performance overall at the Asian Games so far, it's been something of a disappointment. 27 medals in total, 3 golds only right now.
0: Yes, I agree with you. In fact, this is what has been bothering, you know, people here back home, all the administrators as well. We have sent more than 500 athletes for the 20th Asian Games. And in Hangzhou, in the last edition of Asian Games in 2023, we crossed the 100 medal mark, which was historic. And we were hoping that the team would do better than the last performance. So far, we are not in the vicinity of that target. And that is a bit disappointing because of the fact that our shooting contingent has not delivered on expected lines, including the fact that the women's 10-meter air pistol event, we missed out on a gold there. Then Manu Bhakar finished 5th in her 10-meter air pistol event. Isha Singh, Suruchi Fogart, all of these shooters were pretty much gold medal contenders, but they could not even get us a podium finish. So I would say that from the Department of Shooting, even though we've got some historic medals coming in from there as well, from the rifle sport, there have been a few disappointments, and that is hurting us a bit. We are going to see some more performances coming in the coming days, Gargi, whether it's boxing, wrestling, and even shooting is still not finished. So let's hope that we go close to what we achieved in the last edition in 2023.
1: That's right. And speaking of shooting, let's just take our viewers through some news developments. India won the silver medal in the women's 50-meter rifle 3-positions team event at the Asian Games. games, the trio of Tilotma Sen, Vidarsa Vinod and Ashish Choksi, scoring 1,763 points, finishing behind China, which won gold with a games record. Kazakhstan also took the bronze there. Preeti, of course, we can't compare with China's medal tally, which has been, you know, quite massive so far. But where are your hopes and what have been some of the surprises at the Asian Games? We managed to get medals in some unexpected games as well.
0: So we were speaking about

0: About Anahat Singh a short while ago, one medal is assured for sure. She's entered the gold medal match and she is biggest surprise also. For me, the surprises are also coming in from the Department of Athletics, because in track events particularly, India is not expected to be the powerhouse to send in the strongest athletes in track events. But what we have at hand right now is a very, very solid contingent in athletics, which is delivering on expected lines when it comes to the league stages, the heats, where I was talking about Animesh Kujur making it to the semi-finals of both the 100-meter and the 200-meter races. Even Guru Inderveer Singh has made it to the semi-finals of the 100-meter track. We have Tejinder Pal Singh Toor. He's yet to come up for his spot. He will be playing his final as well. And we can expect more medals to come our way. Like you said, it won't be fair to compare our athletes with the Chinese getting more than what they get every single time they step out onto the mat or in field. But then from our perspective, this medal tally should improve in the coming days.
1: All right, Preeti, thanks so much for joining us with all those details. And Preeti was speaking about athletics. Well, let's focus on that. From volleyball and triple jump to pole vault, Baranika made history at India's first Asian Games pole vault medalist. She won the bronze on countback after a tie, clearing 4.15 meters. Listen in to this exclusive conversation with NDTV sports editor Rika Roy.
2: I'm joined by Baranika Ilangovan, who has won a historic medal, a historic bronze medal on countback at the Asian Games in pole vault, the first for India. Many, many congratulations, Baranika.
3: Thank you.
2: Tell us your first reaction. What are you feeling at this moment?
3: I didn't really believe that I won actually medal. I'm a little disappointed that I couldn't able to clear 425. Like I was, my mind and body, everything was perfect today. But I should have taken one more stiffer sport with me, which we couldn't expect this would happen here.
2: You are sort of a Christopher Columbus in this sport when it comes to India. You know, all through my life, I have admired the likes of Sergey Bubka, Isin Baeva. Who did you watch that inspired you to come into vaulting?
3: I love to watch many athletes, not a particular athlete. I love Sandy Morris, Mondo Duplantis, and Obino is only Asian who crossed 6 meters. Actually, he will also be competing on 29th here. And so many athletes. I love Eliza McCartney from New Zealand. Her vault is lovely. She is having the perfection. So I love, I will be taking so many things from the athletes. These are all the things. And I love Sandy Murray's run up. She's very speed with her pole. So
2: what was your biggest learning during the course of this bronze medal?
3: Like, there is a mindset, like kind of barrier. Like, India has never won a medal. This couldn't happen. This is the greatest thing. No, it's easy actually. The only thing, we should break the barrier. Which I did today. Mentally, I prepared. I'm so very much confident. This is my first international competition that I am with so much confident. Like, I need to do it. Like, I was with that mindset only.
0: The 20th Asian Games are officially underway in Aichi, Nagoya in Japan. For the next 16 days, this is where India's sporting dreams will play out.
4: I'm interviewing Rudransh Patil for a second time. That's because this is his third medal. Mare saath hai Kamaljeet aur Suruchi, jinhone aaj ka gold medal liya hai.
2: Baranika Ilangovan, who has won a historic bronze medal in pole vault, the first for India.
5: Asian Games, Olympic Games, Commonwealth Games, World Championship, India's greatest.
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0: आर प्योर शाही पनीर मसाला, डिलीशियस हेल्दी एवरीडे। अ जनरेशन with questions,
1: the starry and the whole glamorous side of it,
2: as I said, like I can't empathize with it.
0: Unconventional.
3: I feel blessed. As long as the work is going on, I'm happy.
0: Unapologetic. Unafraid of change. Ready to challenge.
4: Aspirational.
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13: Doomsayers were doomed and India bloomed.
14: Time in history, every language at some point in time goes through certain changes. It is how a new generation speaks. You said you come from a tech city, but you did a coward.
13: Hey, but kya hai yahan?
14: Kya technology and tradition saath mein nahi ja sakte hai kya?
15: For the election of 2024, the Prime Minister met gamers. What was the thought behind this? Is he actually into gaming?
14: Well, he is into political gaming, that much we can for sure say.
0: The next chapter of the NDTV Golf Pro-Am begins here. Bigger, bolder, teeing off across India. The course of champions. The conversation of leaders. The NDTV AM Green IGPL Golf Pro-Am. Tee off 3rd October. Go to Golf Course, Delhi. This is a world between orders. Uncertain. Unwritten. As global equations shift, Prime Minister Narendra Modi will lead the conversation at the NDTV World Summit 2026. 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NDTV World Summit 2026. A world between orders. 22nd and 23rd October, New Delhi. 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

0: The 20th Asian Games are officially underway in Aichi, Nagoya in Japan. For the next 16 days, this is where India's sporting dreams will play out.
1: We are in the happy hunting ground with the athlete I am sitting with right now, PV Sindhu.
2: 32 years and no medal. Can India's weightlifting contingent give us that elusive medal?
3: Gold rush on the field.
1: Go for glory, only on...

0: lives are busy, I feel I can give adequate time to work and adequate time to home. The secret is prioritizing, managing time, being efficient. So I think time is something we can make excuses for, or time is something we can make effort towards. I do make sure that my son sleeps early. He sleeps at around 8 o'clock. That 7 to 8 is a time during the weekday that is kind of non-negotiable. And if I don't have to be at work or at an event, I'm home and I'm not doing any work. So 7 to 8 is sort of my sacred time. When you have time at home, make sure it is mindful time. There's no point saying I'm spending 8 hours with my child if those 8 hours are cranky. Those 8 hours or those that 1 hour needs to be super mindful time. It needs to be time when you're fully consumed by the child. The biggest thing you can do for your child is constantly listen to them. If the child says, like if my son Remy says, "Mama," and I don't hear it and I ignore it, they grow up with this feeling that there's no one, I'm not feeling heard. And then that leads to tantrums, that leads to insecurity. When the child feels heard, they grow up in a very secure place that comes from love.
1: मेरा बेटा छोटा था तो उसको साथ में आटा गूंथती थी तो उसको एक छोटा सा दे देता था, चलो और कुछ नहीं तो मोटर स्किल ही तुम्हारी डेवलप होगी है ना, और ये छोटी छोटी चीज, दालें ढूंढो, भिंडी काटी है तो भिंडी 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
3: Now say you've managed to unlock 20 minutes in your evening, then comes the real question. What do you actually do with that time? Because sitting on the couch scrolling through social media while your child plays nearby isn't connection. It's just sharing physical space.
4: You're the worst.
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5: measure time using a clock. 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
6: Ha ha ha!
7: Dude, the giant vacuum cleaner just swallowed my surfboard.
6: Get out of here!
8: Children are very good at observing and understanding their own parents. And if the parents are not giving them full attention, even when they're physically present, they get to know absolutely and completely. And some children complain. They will actually ask their parents to put their phone down or listen to them or attend to them. And there are some others who completely switch off, and they realize that despite their repeated pleas or their requests, the parent is still not there. And again, they find other ways to cope with that lacuna, that vacuum. And that sense of abandonment even that children might feel if their parents are not present in their lives. So it becomes imperative for parents to find the time. Connecting to your children, having a good bond and relationship, having regular open communication in an emotionally safe space becomes absolutely crucial to the healthy growth and development of your children. Another crucial thing that develops when parents are present for their children and they are able to create this emotionally safe space is emotional resilience, which is vital in today's world when children have to deal with so much, so many stressors, so many changes, such an uncertain world around them. And if they are emotionally resilient, then they're better able to deal with the stresses of life. And that comes from parents being present in their lives, if they are able to listen deeply without any judgment, if they are able to understand their child's needs and wiring, if they are able to create a space where they can discuss and take decisions collaboratively and help the child to succeed one step at a time, it adds so much more value and and wholesomeness in their lives.
4: Children build all their language skills, children build their social and emotional skills. Children need adults who will talk to them and also wait for them to respond. So often we just talk one way to children and we don't give them the space to respond. But that constant, call and response, serve and response, so very, very important for young children, right? And I think that this allows them to also navigate and build, and all of this can also happen without words. So initially when children are little babies, it's so much to do with your expressions, but you're still communicating. Storytelling helps us build imagination for the child, helps us think of fantastical spaces. And I think that one-on-one time becomes really important that an adult is able to spend with a child. I've seen children love doing laundry or folding laundry. I've seen children help clean up spaces with their parents, right? Everything can become playful for them, but for them having that adult attention and having them mimic what this adult is doing is hugely special time for them. So I say, you don't have to go very far. Just see what you love doing and involve your child in that. That's the simplest starting point, right? Or if you love reading, read the stories. Children can never get enough of storytelling at this age.
9: I think one thing that I've learned, and often something that I tell parents, is that children don't need perfect parents. They need the present ones. They need parents who can give them the invaluable time that they have, the invaluable emotional availability that they have. And honestly, that doesn't mean sitting with them for like hours and hours and giving up everything that you have. But what it really means is that whatever time that you actually get with your child, how physically present and mentally present can you be? Whether it's putting your phone away or listening to what they're saying. I think we've made quality time into another thing parents have to get right. And what struck me was how many of the things were so ordinary, which was like, how many times did we go out for ice cream? Or how many times did we cook together? How many times we went for a walk? How many times we listened to our favorite playlist in the car? And honestly, sometimes quality time is just 7 minutes in the day in the car with your child, or it could be just, you know, random music that you are bonding over, or them, or they just shutting their ears because you're playing your 80s music, which they completely don't get it. And sometimes it's just lying in the bed or just waking up every single morning with cuddles and hugs and all of that. So I don't tell parents you need to spend X hours of quality time with your child, because there is no magical number. I'd rather have a parent give their child 10 genuinely present moments than spend 2 hours next to them while answering emails.
1: Parents ki workshop hum karte hain, usme yahi bolte hain ki aapko bahut kuch nahi karna, aap sirf bachchon ke saath lo, बच्चों को ड्राइंग बना दो और कुछ नहीं, सर्कल ही बना दो, बोलो बेटा इसमें भिंडी 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
5: 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We often associate giving with donating money, clothes or food. But this Daan Utsav between October 2nd and 8th, there is a call to give something more rare. 1 hour of your full undivided attention to a child. We call it the Bachpan is Great Hour. Bachpan is Great is a lens to see the abundance in childhood. These 8 experiences are the ideal way to enrich childhood with joy, learning and growth in the first 8 years of life. These 8 wonders of childhood are play, social bonding, all-round skills, education, creativity, stories, nature and quiet time.
3: Now the beauty of the Bachpan is Great Hour is you need to organize absolutely nothing. But then, what is it all about? We're going to tell you on the other side of a very short break. Give me 5.
9: Wow!

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1: This isn't just about cars and bikes. This is about how you move.
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1: 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Your friend said, "Yeah, Lily." We said, "Maybe not." Hi, my name is Siddharth Sharma. I'm your NDTV Automate, your ultimate guide into the world of automobiles and mobility.
3: In the last 7 years consecutively, more young women are outnumbering young men entering our higher education system. 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
4: Doomsayers were doomed and India bloomed.
3: Time in history, every language at some point in time goes through certain changes. It is how a new generation speaks. You said you come from a tech city, but you did a coward. Hey, but kya hai yahan? Kya technology and tradition saath mein nahi ja sakte hai kya?
5: For the elections in 2024, the Prime Minister met gamers. What was the thought behind this? Is he actually into gaming?
3: Well, he is into political gaming, that much we can for sure say.
6: This is a world between orders. Uncertain. Unwritten. As global equations shift, Prime Minister Narendra Modi will lead the conversation at the NDTV World Summit 2026 to decode the shifts, redraw possibilities. NDTV World Summit 2026, a world between orders. 22nd and 23rd October, New Delhi. The next chapter of the NDTV Golf Pro-Am begins here. Bigger, bolder, teeing off across India. The course of champions. The conversation of leaders. The NDTV AM Green IGPL Golf Pro-Am. Tee off, 3rd October, Kutub Golf Course, Delhi. Voices that redraw boundaries.

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1: Hello and welcome. You're watching NDTV. I'm Gargi Rao. Thanks for

Up, it's attacks against the Chief Election Commissioner. A massive protest in Bengaluru today. More being planned over the week. Also, the Congress hits out over the Prime Minister attending a bhajan clubbing event. A question is silence over various issues. All that and more up ahead. First, a look at the headlines we're tracking. The opposition stepping up its push to remove CC Gyanesh Kumar. The India bloc is planning a joint meeting and presser while Congress drafts a removal motion, explores a criminal complaint. Mamata Banerjee has spoken to MA Baby and Rahul Gandhi as the CPM alleges the poll process was subverted. Political showdown erupts over the Prime Minister's bhajan clubbing event in Delhi. The Congress questions the Prime Minister's accountability, targets his priorities, says the Prime Minister has time for bhajan but not to face tough questions. The BJP hits back. Telangana Chief Minister Revant Reddy's Gandhi Parivar versus Sangh Parivar remark sparks a political row. The BJP hits back, says for the Congress it's family first, while for the BJP it is nation first. Tamil Nadu's Veeramani Poxo case triggers a political face-off between Chief Minister Vijay and Stalin. Vijay alleges a cover-up by the previous regime, while Stalin rejects the charge, accuses the Chief Minister of politicizing the case. India hits back at Pakistan at the UN, raising terrorism and a POK, cites Osama bin Laden's presence in Pakistan and warns that gold at the Asian Games.

0: Our top story now in the fight between the Election Commission and the opposition is widening. The showdown is becoming bigger and increasingly political. The India bloc is closing ranks against Chief Election Commissioner Gyanesh Kumar with a joint meeting and removal motion in the works. Now, the Congress has called a meeting of the CWC on Tuesday, and Mamata Banerjee, the former West Bengal Chief Minister, also spoke to long-time rival, a rival of over three decades, CPM Chief M.A. Baby, over concerns about the Election Commission's credibility. Significantly, BJP allies Chirag Paswan and RLD's K.C. Tyagi are also calling for the Election Commission to clear the air and address public doubts. But the BJP's thrown its weight firmly behind Gyanesh Kumar, with Bengal BJP chief Samik Bhattacharya even making a Padma Bhushan pitch for the CEC. And amid the face-off, the Election Commission of India has said that the SIR orders were unanimously approved by both the CEC and both the election commissioners. Now, NDTV spoke exclusively with M.A. Baby over this entire controversy and what the opposition is now planning.
1: You see, with the revelation by Indian Express with regard to the manner in which the entire electoral process in our country has been subverted by the move of Chief Election Commissioner Mr. Gyanesh Kumar, as though he was working as an extension of the executive of our country, an extraordinary situation has emerged in our country. Therefore, I, as a General Secretary of CPIM, contacted various political parties outside BJP and NDA.
2: Okay.
1: In that context, she was also, I sent a letter to all the leaders of the opposition parties. So she immediately responded to that, and she wanted to talk to me, and we had this conversation. I see, we have had a meeting of three communist parties, CPIML Liberation, CPI and CPIM, in CPIM headquarters, that is AKG Bhavan, Delhi. As of now, we are focused on the broadest possible movement against the Election Commission of India's authoritarian, high-handed and unilateral moves. Whether some other fallout, some other byproducts of such a movement would be there in some states or not, we have to wait and see.
3: देखिए, सीईसी का जहां तक सवाल है, पूरे देश को ने देखा है कि जो राहुल जी ने सवाल खड़े किए, उन तमाम तर सवालों के जवाब आज देश ने देख लिए. सीईसी ने देश को तबाह और बर्बाद कर दिया.
4: It is not the question of demanding by any party.

0: authority or any leader, the responsibility of the election commission, that is important. What is the ground reality, what is going on inside the election commission, the difference what we are watching in the media, that what is the real fact, that has to come out by these members.
1: All right, some breaking news now coming in from Tamil Nadu, where on the

0: Khan has said that Chief Minister's poll speech yesterday was disgusting. How can you exploit a POXO case for votes? Our leader MK Stalin made it very clear. He gave a statement that the DMK did not interfere. There were no instructions from any of the top DMK leaders and that the case should not be investigated. He is saying the same thing again in the meeting. In the meeting, the Chief Minister says, why has MK Stalin not opened his mouth?
1: Yesterday's poll speech is disgusting. How can you exploit a POXO case for votes? Our leader, Mr. M.K. Stalin, made it very clear. He gave a statement that the DMK did not interfere. There were no instructions from any of the top DMK that the case should not be investigated. He made it very clear. He said, oh, will Mr. M.K. Stalin speak? And he spoke. And he's saying the same thing again in the meeting. In the meeting, the Chief Minister says, why Mr. M.K. Stalin has not opened his mouth? I don't know. Probably this script was prepared prior to our leader's statement.
0: Well, let's go across to Vijay Gopal now for more. And Vijay, as you know, the campaigning heats up for the bipole in Tamil Nadu. The Veeramani case is really becoming the big topic of back and forth between the TVK and DMK.
2: Kargi, that's right. You know, on the one hand, campaign for bipole, Madhurandagam and Dharapuram is intensifying, and the war of words between DMK and TVK over POXO case involving Granite Baron Veeramani also have intensified. Especially yesterday, Chief Minister for the very first time had spoken openly about the Veeramani case. Without mentioning Veeramani's name, Chief Minister asked a question towards previous DMK government, asking MK Stalin to speak on this issue. He said previous government tried to cover up the whole case, but TVK government under him took action, immediate action against the Veeramani. On the other hand, former Chief Minister MK Stalin himself had reacted over Chief Minister's speech. Last night on his X platform, he had questioned Chief Minister, saying that Chief Minister is not watching TV because MK Stalin, he had reacted over the issue, but Chief Minister is not watching, reading newspaper or following news. So he had criticized, saying that only TVK government is not taking action against the TVK functionaries who are all involving in the offences, sexual offences or offences against women. But DMK cadre or functionaries are not like that. So now DMK spokesperson also had given a clarification, saying that Chief Minister is not following anything. But despite court orders, recently court also had given an order saying that not to politicize the specific issue. Chief Minister had spoken in a way. DMK is reacting over this, Gargi.
0: All right. Thanks so much, Vijay Gopal, for joining us with those details and more reactions on this case. Now, CTR Nirmal Kumar, the law minister, has also spoken on this and questioned the DMK's handling of the POXO case, saying the DMK's overreaction on the POXO case means something is wrong. We have to think, why are they overreacting, is what he said. Similar to this, DMK have closed many cases. It's not clear how many cases they have closed. Let's listen in.
3: Yesterday, we could see all the DMK leaders are getting overreacted and responding for this issue. Definitely, what the real accusation was, a business icon like Veeramani has been accused and FIR has been filed and he has been investigated also. Further, nothing has been done and the complete investigation has been dropped and closer report has been filed. And court didn't accept and after that it came to the view of the current government. A case like this, and definitely it would have gone for a highest level of that department as a CM, like CM when the case was filed or something. Definitely a person like

0: Veeramani, who is a very big icon, and he has access to all higher political power center, and he would have reached the political power center. So we wanted to know which power center gave this excuse, which power center influenced and saved Veeramani.
1: Let's go back to Vijay Gopal for more on this reaction now. And Vijay, so you have the law minister there questioning the DMK's calling what their reaction and overreaction and wondering more about this POXO case.
2: When complaints received against Granite Baron Veeramani on the year 2024, while police against Sarin has been holding the home department under him only police department work. So, this is the former chief minister MK Sarin could have ever agreed, but what bargaining happened is not it's not clear. So, these are the questions or allegations put forward by TDK leader and law minister CPR Mahendra Kumar. But, however, DMK continues to refuse these allegations, saying that they are saying TDK is in power, so they have a clear cut hand to take action against whoever does wrong in previous government also. So DMK made it clear their leaders of party directly are not involved in this specific case, but continuously for political reasons only TDK making these points. Even DMK put a petition before Madras High Court, and also Madras High Court also made observation not to politicize this specific issue and also to work together beyond political differences. But however, war of words between DMK and TDK continues over this specific focus of this argument.
1: All right. Thanks so much, Vijay Gopal, for joining us with those details. Let's just listen into what the chief minister said yesterday when he was campaigning for the bi-poll about the Veeramani case.
3: நம்ம தமிழ்நாட்டு இளம் பெண்களை அந்த பச்சை பிள்ளைங்களை ஒருத்தன் இத்தனை வருஷமா சீரழிச்சுக்கிட்டு இருந்திருக்கிறான். அந்த கேஸ் போன டிஎம்கே கவர்மெண்ட்ல வந்தும் அந்த கேஸ அந்த சாப்டரை அந்த ஹிஸ்டரியவே 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
1: All right, moving away from politics now, and September is World Alzheimer's Awareness Month, a disease that affects not just memory, but entire families. Former Miss Universe Lara Dutta's mother is living with Alzheimer's. In an exclusive conversation with NDTV's Sneha Mardani, Lara opens up about the diagnosis, caregiving, and the emotional toll on the family.
4: The month of September is observed as World Alzheimer's Month, and today is World Alzheimer's Day, the right time to put the focus on this disease. Because right now there is growing awareness around it, and that awareness needs to even grow further. The reason? Because the numbers are increasing. The challenge is becoming multifold, including the role of the caregiver here. Now, there is a campaign that has been launched by Eli Lilly and Fortis. They've joined hands, and it's called Time Is Now, to highlight the importance of identifying the disease early, the importance of seeking medical advice early. Today we have with us somebody who's been a caretaker of a patient who's dealing with Alzheimer's for a decade plus. Former Miss Universe and well-known actor Lara Dutta is with us. Her mother has been dealing with this problem for 10 years now. And I'm going to welcome her.
5: Lara, first of all, thank you so much for your time.
6: Thank you. Pleasure.
4: We have these numbers with us, Lara. 8.8 million people are living with dementia, but the conversation around it is very little conversation around it. Please talk to us a little about

0: why this is something that needs to be spoken about now, and how has your journey as a caretaker really been?
1: Yeah, so I think the need of the hour today is really to normalize conversations about Alzheimer's and dementia and not treat it as just a disease that's about forgetfulness. And I think it's important to be able to normalize those conversations without the fear of being judged or the stigma that goes along with it. And timely help and awareness can create all the difference that you need for yourself if you're struggling with issues like this, or for the loved ones that you need to care for.
0: So how was this journey like? I mean, how have things been for the last couple of years? You did mention that it's been a decade plus since your mother was diagnosed with Alzheimer's.
1: You know, so early days are confusing as well, because if you've got an aging parent, you start looking at signs and wondering whether they're just a normal process of aging or whether there is actually anything more sinister going on there. And it's simple things, you know, people tend to normally forget where they've put something, or, you know, forget the name of somebody that they've met. But then you start noticing signs that look a lot more repetitive. You know, like for my mother, it was asking you a question and then 5 minutes later asking you the same question again. And she didn't remember at all that she had asked you something, you know, just 5 minutes ago. Or it's even small things like if I asked her, "Mom, have you eaten?" And she would say, "Yes." And then 5 or 10 minutes later, she'll say, "Have I eaten?" You know, so it's things like that. And those are red flags. And the most important thing is that sometimes we overlook these small things and we say, you know, this is something that's normal, it's natural, until it's actually quite advanced. And by the time it's advanced, you start being less equipped to know what it is that you have to deal with the way that the disease is going to advance, what you need to do in order to create an environment for someone suffering from Alzheimer's and dementia that gives them the chance to have the best quality of life. Right. I mean, like I said, my mother has had this for over a decade. That's a long time. Mm-hmm. And I want her to be able, for as long as possible in life, to have the best quality of life that she can, you know, kind of enjoy for as long as she possibly can. And it's very important to do that. The only way that you're going to be able to do that is if you have the right doctors that you're speaking to, the right advice that's coming to you, the right community setup that you need to have in order to be able to take care of someone like this. And it's all available to you today. That's you right. Literally have to just reach out and make the effort to start that conversation.
0: You know, my concern is also around something like this, that there is stigma attached to it. And more so our parents would look at it as, you know, they would want to brush things like that under the carpet. Did it happen to your mother?
1: Of course. Sir? You know, the first thing your parents, especially when they have grown-up children who have their own lives, kuch nahi hai. You know, tum fikar mat karo. Aisa kuch nahi hai, bas bhool gayi thi. You know, so they don't want to be a burden on you. They don't want to trouble you. So a lot of times, they hide things from you, you know. It's very important as people, if you're a family member, if you're a loved one, and it's not necessarily just your parent, it could be an elderly friend, it could be people in your community. It's really important to have awareness of what's happening, you know, to notice changes in someone. And very often people don't notice those changes in themselves at all. You know, it's only when you start interacting with them that you start to see patterns. And a lot of times, like you rightly said, Chika, they don't want to reach out because they feel ki, nahi, nahi, log mere baare mein kya sochenge. You know, exactly. So I think it's very important that the longer you take to reach out, like I said, you're leaving yourself with far fewer choices in how to deal with this.
0: So Lara, right now, because there is thankfully more awareness around this disease, you know, there are therapies, there are treatments around it, which many of us are, you know, lucky enough to have access to. Many of us don't. But there is no cure as such. And that's the reason why long-term solutions and long-term care needs to be looked at very closely, isn't it?
1: You know, so each individual family and each individual's journey is very different. I mean, I will share things that I found with my mum, like you do with babies and how you do with children. Keeping to routines was something that made things very much easier for us. You know, so she had a consistency. She had a consistency of people that were in her life, including her caregivers. You know, so she was able to build those bonds. The routine that she has every day is very, very, very similar, almost the same. So it gives her the centeredness to know that things

0: she it's not confusing for her.
1: Yes.
0: You know, and you create an environment, it takes a lot of patience.
1: Yes.
0: It takes a lot of reassurance. It's a hard journey to make. And I know this, and I know friends of mine who are dealing with, you know, similar circumstances in their own homes. It's exhausting. Sometimes it's exhausting physically and mentally. But you need to have the patience. You need to have dignity for the person who's actually give them that life of dignity.
1: Right.
0: Not strip that away from them. Because at some point of time, they become completely dependent on you. Mm-hmm. You know, and it's very important to keep that respect, to keep that sense of dignity around somebody till the last, you know, days of their life. And I think that is something that we need to be very sensitive about. You know, we need to know that as challenging as it gets, that's something that you can't take away from a person who's dealing with this.
1: Absolutely.
0: They need to be seen.
1: Yes.
0: They need to know that they still count. They need to know that they still matter, that they're still relevant, and that's the most important.
2: I think that's what really pulls them down, when they get the sense that they are, you know, a burden, they're not
0: yes.
2: wanted. It's a problem dealing with them if they think like that. I think that's so important that you say that, you know. Lara, I also want to ask you the role of the caregiver. Very often we tend to, you know, not look at the kind of difficulties the people who take care of these patients concerned. You know, you have a mother who's dealing with this problem for a decade plus now. How has this journey been for you personally?
0: It's a journey that affects the whole family. It
2: True.
0: Affects the community
2: yes.
0: around you, you know. And till date, my mom loves socializing. She doesn't know who's coming to see her. She does not remember
2: yeah.
0: names, but she likes the fact that someone
2: people.
0: Has come to have a conversation with her. And she's not very communicative now. Over the years, that has also been something that declines tremendously. But she likes the fact you know? And it's important to cultivate that within the people who become your support system. So today for me, the kind of work that I do, I'm traveling a lot. You know, I'm away for work a lot, but I have friends now who know exactly what I'm dealing with. They love my parents. You know, they drop in even when I'm not at home. They just come in to check on her. She has no idea who it is, but she loves the fact that someone has come. You know, so these are things, you can't do this on your own. This involves a support system, not just for the person who's dealing with Alzheimer's and dementia, but it's a support system that supports you as well. And that is what makes it possible for you, like I said, to keep that patience, to have that reassurance that your efforts are not in vain. You know, and it's difficult. It's difficult for everybody involved. But you need to have that. And today we were talking about, you know, in the press conference that we had earlier today, everybody can't afford, 24/7 care. Everybody cannot afford to have, you know, there are a lot of people who are working full-time jobs and looking after their parents on their own. And that's a huge toll that it takes on you emotionally and physically. You know, so you need to have a community that's not judging you, that is supportive of what you're doing. And that can only happen if you start normalizing these conversations
2: Absolutely.
0: Around Alzheimer's and dementia, that people understand that it's very prevalent today.
2: You think things have changed ever since your mom was diagnosed and, you know, a decade later, a lot of these conversations?
0: I definitely think so. And the scary part is also, Shikha, that I'm seeing more cases of Alzheimer's
2: yes.
0: and dementia, you know? So this is things that, I mean, it is rapidly today advancing because of many different factors, you know? And the sooner that we address this, rather than treating it as something that's not as important mm-hmm. as other more important diseases, you stop realizing that something like this actually robs you of a quality of life far quicker and for
2: else.
0: Far longer
2: yes.
0: than other things do.
2: What would be your message for people, for families who've just, you know, had a diagnosis in their family?
0: I would say that today there is incredible support available. There is incredible information available. Today, medical practitioners, doctors, you have access. You are able to be empowered. You are able to gain knowledge onto knowing how to most effectively manage Alzheimer's and dementia for yourself, for loved ones. And I don't think you should wait. I don't think that you should feel, fear or reluctance to reach out. Mm-hmm. Even if there is a slight doubt in your mind, there are a lot of times, and we heard this today in the press conference, a lot of times where it's not dementia and Alzheimer's, but there are many things that mimic the same kind of, symptoms. Mm-hmm. So it's very important to know what you're dealing with. Mm-hmm. And the more armed you are with information, the better choices you're able to make.

the biggest defense lineup. Defense Minister Rajnath Singh, Defense Secretary Rajesh Kumar Singh, Chief of Defense Staff General NS Raja Subramani, Army Chief General Dheeraj Seth, Navy Chief Admiral Swaminathan, Air Marshal Tejpal Singh. India's top military and strategic minds on one mega platform. NDTV Defense Summit, 27 September, New Delhi.

0: प्योर शाही पनीर मसाला, डिलीशियस हेल्दी एवरीडे। A generation with questions.
1: The starry and the whole glamorous side of it.
2: As I said, like I can't empathize with it.
0: Unconventional.
3: I feel blessed. As long as the work is going on, I'm happy.
0: Unapologetic. Unafraid of change. Ready to challenge.
4: Aspirational.
0: The ideas. 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
17: In the last 7 years consecutively, more young women are outnumbering young men entering our higher education system. 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
17: Time in history, every language at some point in time, goes through certain changes. It is how a new generation speaks. You said you come from a tech city, but you did a coward. Hey, but kya hai yahan? Kya technology and tradition saath mein nahi ja sakte hai kya?
19: For the elections of 2024, the Prime Minister met gamers. What was the thought behind this? Is he actually into gaming?
17: Well, he is into political gaming, that much we can for sure say.
0: The next chapter of the NDTV Golf Pro-Am begins here. Bigger, bolder, teeing off across India. The course of champions. The conversation of leaders. The NDTV AM Green IGPL Golf Pro-Am. Tee off, 3rd October, Kutub Golf Course, Delhi. This is a world between orders. Uncertain. Unwritten. As global equations shift, Prime Minister Narendra Modi will lead the conversation at the NDTV World Summit 2026. To decode the shifts, redraw possibilities. NDTV World Summit 2026, a world between orders. 22nd and 23rd October, New Delhi. Voices that redraw boundaries.
20: Well,
4: When I found about the program, I was excited. I was interested and excited because it offers me global exposure as well as the support and partnership of two universities. So that excited me, which is why I chose the program.
5: Honestly, it's been a huge privilege to be a part of this course. Deakin has been extremely supportive throughout the entire process, and we're getting the best of both worlds, so that's more than anything that we dreamed of.
6: So initially, I thought it would be quite linear. I thought it would be like you graduate and you get a job, right? But the dual degree has opened up various opportunities. Like now I feel like I have a variety of opportunities to explore. You will get global exposure, so you can actually connect with people all over the world and collaborate with like-minded people. And it's a great way to actually gain more experience in any other fields you would want to explore.
20: Earlier I was thinking locally. Now I think bigger. Not just building something in my city, but creating opportunities that connect small city students to global platforms.

0: For years, the prospect of studying overseas was the gold standard for success, involving one grand move. Pack your bags, leave home, and build your future in another country. But for many Indian students today, that journey is becoming more complex. With rising costs, visa uncertainty, shifting job markets, and disparate currencies are forcing Indian families to rethink their choices.
1: We are delighted by the partnerships that we have throughout India, but particularly the hub partnerships.

Embracing this philosophy of education beyond borders is Deakin University, whose Australian roots have found their way into the landscape of Indian education for more than three decades now. For the longest time, seeking education meant that you either pursue a course in your native country or travel abroad to another. The power of collaboration between the two countries was perhaps best realized when Deakin University, along with four prominent Indian universities, decided to rewrite this story by creating a third space where students can experience the best education of both worlds. This is the story of Deakin Hubs in India. The Deakin Hubs model is Deakin University's flagship initiative for fostering its engagement in India and further deepening collaboration with leading Indian institutions. Now, these hubs provide a platform where you get an international exposure right within your university, where student mobility, in-country academic support, hybrid engagement, industry interface, research collaboration, and innovation-led capacity building all blend in a way that is integrated, purposeful, and future-focused. Now, across India, Deakin Hubs operate through four eminent universities. And we begin our journey here at the Symbiosis University in Pune.

0: partnership is the cornerstone of meaningful education. And today we're going to be talking about how Symbiosis International University, along with Deakin University, have been advancing in this for over two decades. Thank you so much for joining us. I think this very interesting conversation when we're talking about education, which really is the key, you know, for anything when we're looking forward. Dr. Vidya, you know, today something very critical is also happening, and I want to talk about what does internationalization of higher education really mean?
1: So internationalization of higher education really means cross-border education. It means that all stakeholders of the education ecosystem get affected by it. And therefore, I think internationalization of higher education now has moved into very different dimensions of whether a student can be in his or her own campus getting international education. Now we talk about transnational education, yes, where instead of students moving, can campuses move to their destinations to provide the best education.
0: Dr. Raman, I want to ask you about the collaboration, right? When we talk about global education, like, you know, Dr. Vidya just said, how can we ensure that it's more accessible to Indian students, and how is it really helping Indian students to grow and become global citizens?
2: It's a great question. In India, you got different segment of students. One segment of students who can afford to go abroad and study.
0: Yeah.
2: They will definitely go abroad and study. There is another segment of students who want quality education, but possibly cannot spend that money to go and access that education. I think collaborations of this kind is a boon for all of them, where they're still able to spend that, but they want quality education from an Indian institution as well as an institution from outside India, but cannot afford that kind of money to go abroad, stay there for possibly 4 years, pursue the program. For such students, and there is that band is a huge band that is there today, for them, institutions like Symbiosis are offering great opportunity to pursue the program in a collaborative fashion.
0: No, I think you've really put that well, because what really need is we need to look at the situation, we need to prepare the kids, the future generation, for what the challenges are. We see the geopolitical conditions, we talk about the environment, we are seeing all that. So I think really prepare them in every aspect of their life.
3: Deakin University is one of the first international universities to have pioneered this hybrid pathway model in the space of transnational education. The four Deakin hubs that exist in India work to create these hybrid pathways for the students. The location of these hubs has been strategically chosen in a way that they cover the length and breadth of India. The courses too fulfill the demands of the cutting-edge innovation that abounds today in every field, from engineering and sports science to liberal arts, business and management studies. Each of these pathway accelerator programs combines the academic strengths of each institution into a complementary curricular structure, providing the best that the confluence of the two countries have to offer.
4: I'm thrilled to receive this scholarship because it's not just a financial support, but it's going to fund my bigger dreams of

0: contributing to both our economies. This is a big step. Pursuing a master's in Australia was quite a far-fetched dream, but scholarships like these allow us to bridge that gap and pursue the dreams that we thought wouldn't be possible. And getting this opportunity, I think, will help me focus more on my dreams and, more importantly, focus on the kind of legacy that I can leave behind as a student.
1: From the scenic campus of Symbiosis in Pune, we now move to another institute located in the National Capital Region, which has consistently been recognized as India's top private university, the O.P. Jindal Global University. Let's go have a look.
2: The Global BCom program at JGU offers a unique accelerated study pathway. Students complete the FIRST and MBA International. Now, this integrated pathway allows students to earn 3 globally recognized qualifications in just 4.5 years, giving them a significant advantage in the competitive global job market.
3: We have articulation arrangements into our arts and into our communication degrees. And I know that O.P. Jindal offers a terrific liberal arts degree.
4: Our partnership with Deakin is very holistic in a sense that we not only collaborate for the students' perspectives, but we also collaborate for faculty-level engagements, including joint conferences, seminars, joint publications, and so on and so forth. The student-centric activities are the nucleus of our partnership with Deakin University. We not only do dual degree programs with Deakin University, but we also do student exchange programs. We also host students from Deakin University at our campus for short-term India immersion programs.
5: So I feel like the traditional degrees of commerce degrees that even my friends are pursuing, they only offer you one kind of education system. And through Jindal Deakin pathway, I get to experience two kind of education systems. One from India, where I get to build on my basics of academics and develop that level of confidence. And I always knew that I wanted some level of international exposure and global understanding. So I feel like in that way, it really differentiates from traditional program, because in traditional programs, you get one degree over a span of 3 to 4 years. But through Jindal Deakin pathway, I get 3 degrees in a span of 4.5 years. So that's wonderful.
1: Beyond articulation, pathways for undergraduate and graduate courses, Deakin also collaborates with Indian research institutes through joint doctoral programs and research projects.
6: Deakin's presence has only created an opportunity for many Indian universities to build collaborative engagements so that students, faculty members, and others benefit by it. Our own relationship with Deakin was embedded on the fact that how can we democratize access to education and international opportunities for a lot of students who simply may not be able to pursue a higher education opportunity in Deakin completely for all the duration of the program.
1: Well, time for a really short break. After the break, we will explore two more universities from the northern state of Punjab and the southern state of Karnataka, where the search is on for the winners of this year's Deakin Vice Chancellor's Meritorious 50% Scholarship. Don't go anywhere, we'll be right back.

0: The 20th Asian Games are officially underway in Aichi, Nagoya in Japan. For the next 16 days, this is where India's sporting dreams will play out.
1: We are in the happy hunting ground with the athlete I am sitting with right now, PV Sindhu.
2: 32 years and no medal. Can India's weightlifting contingent give us that elusive medal?
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0: 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On the golf course, it can disappear in a single stroke.
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6: 5 hours to go for all of DKS's dreams to come true. I'm going to try and get more into the

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0: We've got a picture of the letter. What is in your letter? You can never predict what's going to happen in Tamil Nadu politics.
4: 21 days in Kashmir. Unfiltered list of things I saw and observed on the ground.
0: Very special ground report from the line of control. There were some children who've lost limbs in the shelling.
5: For a country that has fought so many wars in the mountains and at high altitude.
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0: The line of control, Shiv Arur, NDTV.
6: By noon, the world has changed. The headlines tell you what happened. Breaking Ground tells you why. We break down the story. We demand answers.
7: There is a deathly silence around this makeshift mass burial ground here in Bharatpur district in Nepal.
8: I want you to reach out to the Maharashtra Chief Minister today.
9: Welcome back. You're watching an NDTV special where we are exploring how Deakin University is redefining the education space by collaborating with Indian universities. Let's now take a look of how Chitkara University in Punjab is supporting this dream of its students by enabling them through the Deakin Vice Chancellor's meritorious 50% scholarship.
10: Through an innovative curriculum licensing model, Chitkara University provides students with the opportunity to study the DK University curriculum with a Bachelor of Software Engineering Honours or Bachelor of Artificial Intelligence Honours in India for the first 2 years. Students then seamlessly transfer to Deakin University in Australia to complete the remaining 2 years and earn a globally recognised Australian degree.
11: The two universities also work together to foster research on the global stage. These hybrid models makes it accessible for students to continue their respective course in another country, ensuring the whole journey from India to Australia is to be seamless and without disruptions.
12: This scholarship has brought a massive change in my mindset from a local level to a global stage. So I would be into a career which is both technically strong and socially meaningful.
13: It's not only just a transfer from students Chitkara to Deakin, right? This is a program which is bridged very beautifully. If you see the curriculum, how we started and why it is unique, very, because it is co-created, it is co-designed, and even co-taught by the professors from both the universities.
14: Deakin University has a long-standing history in India. We have a lot of partners, but the Chitkara partnership with Deakin is unique because this is one of our key hub partners. And when NEP 2020 came into existence, Deakin decided to be the first university to really establish deeper, longer and more sustainable partnerships in India. And that's when dual degrees were established in India with 4 of our hubs. Chitkara is one of those hubs, and we have a very strong and a very successful partnership with the 2+2 and now different other models coming into play.
15: I think the best part is that one, it is absolutely cost friendly. It mitigates the cost of international education, at least in the first 2 years, because the students don't need to pay 3 times the cost that they pay compared to a domestic student back in Australia.
16: I think this Chitkara Deakin Pathway program makes my journey very different from traditional programs because it offers the adaptability and the opportunity that makes us different in a way that I can choose my own grades. It gives me this option to choose my own grade and work towards its target, which makes it very productive to my learning and helps make a proactive approach towards it.
9: We finally traveled to our 4th campus, the Manipal Academy of Higher Education, Karnataka, with which Deakin has been partnering for more than 2 decades, offering the most varied options for student cross-mobility. Now, here's a university which was developed in conjugation with the Manipal town. The town grew as the university grew, developing right around the campus. So let's go take a look.
11: a staggering cohort of 40,000 students who come to study here every year, being offered some of the finest infrastructure facilities across the country, with the Ministry of Education conferring the status of institution of eminence to it. The story of Manipal Academy of Higher Education, or MAHE, has one of the national prominence leading to a global footprint. And now, with the support of Deakin, MAHE makes giant strides in the field of research and academics.
17: Manipal Academy of Higher Education are a treasured partner of ours. We interact with Manipal across multiple health disciplines. So we work with them. They're a broad-based faculty of health there at Manipal, like Deakin. And so we intersect with them across medicine, nursing, occupational therapy, social work, exercise science, nutrition, psychology. I think it's just about most things that we do here at Deakin, we do also in collaboration with MAHE.
18: Partnerships of this nature are very important for nation building, collaboration between nations, for joint research, for capacity building, and more than anything else, for the global good, especially when you work in the field of sustainability, technology, health sciences, and such nature. Therefore, our collaboration with Deakin has been perhaps an ideal collaboration between two of the best known universities in the country. I think this is something that we could emulate with many other universities. And Australia, India are very, very great partners in many things, despite the rivalry in cricket.
19: I think the quality is even better, in my view, because in the first 2 years, the academic aspect is one thing. The social adaptability is the other thing. So the student, the transition from a high school to a university environment is a big jump. And making that jump in a foreign country is even challenging for the students as well. So having that transition in their home country, in their home culture, in their home the community here, makes it much independent learners when they come into the third and the fourth year as well. The leadership from the both institutions also strongly believe this is a path to go. This is a path to internationalize the curriculum, internationalize our graduate. And we wish not only Manipal students goes to Deakin, one day we expect our Deakin students to come and study part of their curriculum in Manipal so that they are truly multicultural, multi-country graduates, understand the nuance of working in these two different economies. And that's where the growth is.
20: One thing that always bothers them is if they've just completed their high school, they're at their tender age, are they capable enough to receive that culture shock, number one? They're pretty young. They need to kind of adjust with the change. This model basically paves the way for them to understand the culture in a way wherein they are getting into an Indian institute, they're exposing themselves, they are with a cohort wherein they have fellow students who also are going to Australia. So they have that sense of belongingness and that confidence that I'm not going alone. I have 30 other students who are actually traveling with me.
11: The dreams that students carry when they enter a university often drive them to achieve their goals at the end of the completion of their courses. And the support of Deakin truly provides wings to their aspirations.
16: At first, I wasn't believing. I had to pinch myself to believe, oh, it's my name when they finally called it. And it dawned upon me after 5 minutes after everybody congratulated me. So I feel it's a really happy moment that all my efforts up till this point have been recognized. I feel it is not that difficult. It's just about your own dedication and efforts to being ambition to your ambition and your passions. And it is very reachable if you do that. It's not for a select few, I would say. I believe that believing that you can achieve something is much more important than actually doing it, because no matter the result, you'd be at ease with that result nevertheless.
21: Actually, I was not expecting that. And when I got the scholarship, the first thing that came to my mind was all the efforts have been paid off. Like I was consistently, I was trying to take up the challenges, going to stage, pitching something. This was very new for me. And I just faced my fears. And when I got that, it was a reward for me and an acknowledgement that I finally did it.
16: So initially, I thought this program would be very overwhelming and complicated. You know, it would be quite abrupt to like finish off 2 years in India and then 2 years in Australia. I thought it would be a very abrupt transition. But Deakin has integrated programs into our coursework. So it's quite easy for us to transition from our normal coursework to project-based learning, which is what they have integrated into our program. So it's quite a smooth transition, and no, it doesn't feel abrupt.
12: I actually wanted to become a pilot, but my mom was like, just do engineering, let's see, dekhte hain. So I got into MIT, then I had actually like checked the programs, and I saw this thing called dual degree. Naturally, I was curious, and I checked it out, like what it is, how it works. And I realized we are the first cohort. Although I didn't want to go into pilot, but I think now I will probably stick on to engineering. The investment here is actually really good because it's helping your CV, it's helping your personality, it's helping your career, and also it's getting you international exposure just in your BTech.
9: These numerous pathways that Deakin Hubs have carved out for students aspiring for an education abroad are redefining not only the international education landscape, but also how education in India is now being reinvented and looked at through a more holistic lens. These trailblazing programs catapult students to truly achieve the best that both the countries have to offer. At the heart of this is a shared commitment between Deakin University and all the four Indian universities to foster global learning, meaningful growth outcomes, and research excellence that delivers positive impact for international communities. Together, these institutions continue to build a partnership defined not only by academic ambition, but by a clear, enduring belief in education beyond borders.

0: We are crossing a heavy ridge line now. We are going to be descending into the valley where the damage has taken place. This is the Bhotekoshi River now. It used to be Trishuli downstream. It's now the Bhotekoshi. This is the first look that we saw by helicopter of the exact spot where the floods broke through. To my left over here, they were all homes. Ashwini, you see the bank of the river over here? They were all homes. None of them exist. They've been completely washed away. There is 100% destruction over here. 100%. There are no homes, no structures at all. As we go back towards Kathmandu, there's a helicopter right there. It's got dead bodies slung underneath it, is what we're told. Well, we're now in Trishuli, and it's in fact just on the banks of the Trishuli over here that a lot of the damage has taken place. Well, we are at one of the sites where there are rescue operations which are now taking place. The Nepalese army is over here. How is every minute absolutely critical in an operation like this? Time is not in your side.
1: We are more than 90 people here. So we are trying best.
0: With our reports, we hope to get and provide our viewers a bigger, better idea of the extent of the devastation and what the people of Nepal are going through. Vishnu Shom for NDTV.

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4: Hello and welcome. You're watching NDTV. I'm Gargi Rao. Thanks so much for tuning in. The opposition united in targeting the Chief Election Commissioner, asking for his removal over his handling of the SIR process. But now also three BJP allies and NDA members have demanded more transparency from the Election Commission after the controversy. All that and more coming up ahead. First, a look at the headlines we're tracking. The opposition stepping up its push to remove CEC Gyanesh Kumar. The India bloc is planning a joint meeting and presser while the Congress drafts a removal motion and explores a criminal complaint. Mamata Banerjee has reached across to the left, spoken to M.A. Baby and Rahul Gandhi as the CPM alleges the poll process was subverted. Political showdown erupts over the Prime Minister's Bhajan clubbing event in Delhi. The Congress questions the Prime Minister's accountability, targets his priorities, says the Prime Minister has time for Bhajan but not to face tough questions. The BJP

Telangana Chief Minister Revanth Reddy's Gandhi Parivar versus Sangh Parivar remarks sparks a political row. The BJP hits back, says for the Congress it's family first, while for the BJP it's nation first. Tamil Nadu's Veeramani Poxo case triggers a political face-off between TVK and DMK. TVK alleges a cover-up, while the DMK rejects the charge, accusing the chief minister of politicizing the case. India hits back at Pakistan at the UN, raising terrorism and POK, citing Osama bin Laden's presence in Pakistan and warns that terror will have consequences. And India's women are the Kabaddi champions. They beat Iran 37-34 in a thrilling final to clinch the gold at the Asian Games.

expected to join, and opposition leaders will discuss the key issues, including the Chief Election Commission. Remember, this entire controversy exploded after the Indian Express report that spoke of dissent within the Election Commission of India, that the two election commissioners were not on board with several decisions that were taken over the last year, citing 14 instances

0: Congress campaigning against vote chori got new ammunition to attack the chief election commissioner and once again ask for his removal. This is something they have asked for in the past, and now they are asking for his removal. India Bloc leaders will be meeting now on the 30th of September. The Election Commission of India, on its part, put out a statement that said that, yes, there were discussions over several decisions, that this is a part of healthy democracy. However, that when once the decisions were taken, they were all unanimous. But it's not enough. The opposition, they're gunning for the CEC. Let's go across to Sreshi now for more on this story. And Sreshi, we were just talking about opposition unity and how all leaders are coming together to target the chief election commissioner. And now we have more clarity on what's being decided. There is going to be a meeting on the 30th of September.
1: Of course, we have been seeing the opposition really coming together, writing letters to each other, also dialing each other to really strategize and come together at the same table and then take the fight forward. Of course, we at the center of this entire controversy is the Chief Election Commissioner, Ganesh Kumar, where the opposition has demanded. India Bloc is going to be coming together for a meeting. This after, of course, the big poll loss that the TMC had here in West Bengal. But the opposition not losing hope, keeping the momentum up, given the fact that next year there are very crucial elections in the country, including Uttar Pradesh and Punjab. And the opposition do not want to let go of this controversy around the Election Commission of India. And that's why they have decided on the 30th to meet at New Delhi's Constitution Club and discuss the strategy ahead and how they want to take their fight against the BJP as well as the Election Commission of India. Remember, of course, the SIR has been the bone of contention where allegations and counter-allegations have been raised. And there's also a case pending before the Supreme Court. And this, of course, now the opposition deciding to meet only goes on to say that they are going to latch on to this issue and corner the BJP-led NDA government even further.
0: All right, Sreshi, thanks so much for joining us with all those details. In fact, Sreshi, we're talking about opposition unity, but also about how this is an issue the opposition has been raising again and again. The Congress, of course, with the vote chori charge, and they had put out a big campaign against the election commissioner. So now with this latest report, more ammunition to attack the election commissioner, also asking for repolling in several states.
1: Of course, we had seen how Rahul Gandhi had, held a press conference showing the various names that had been deleted from Karnataka, as well as how names from Haryana had been put inside that voters list in Karnataka. On the other hand, we saw how Mamata Banerjee back then, who was the West Bengal chief minister, had gone to the Supreme Court in a black robe to fight for the people's rights, saying that genuine voters had been deleted in this SIR process. And of course, the latest media reports adding fire, fuel to that fire. And of course, the opposition now leading that charge against the Election Commission of India. The Congress has already held protests across the country, and they believe to take this fight forward. Now with the opposition coming on the same table on the 30th of September, all eyes will be on that opposition unity as well as what plans they really come up with to take this fight forward. But of course, this is a significant development politically, given the fact that it's been a while since the India Bloc parties had come on the same table. But of course, there have been hectic parleys offline where leaders have been meeting. We had seen DMK MP Karni Moi come to Kolkata and meet Mamata Banerjee at her residence. We have seen how she had reached out to the Congress for the bi-poll. We are seeing Rahul Gandhi leading that charge in the national capital as well. So, of course, all the opposition parties will be upping the ante against the NDA. On the other hand, we'll have to wait and see which opposition parties decide to come together, whether AAP joins in or not, whether DMK joins in or not, and whether the BJD also joins hands with the opposition. But so far,
0: right,
1: the date has been announced and the venue has been announced for the India Bloc meeting. And a short while from now, Mamata Banerjee will be holding her political rally in a district here in West Bengal, the first such since the poll defeat here in West Bengal. So we are going to be expecting some statements from her as well. But of course, the fight against the Election Commission of India only escalating now with the opposition coming together on the 30th of September in the Constitution Club in New Delhi.
0: Right. Thanks so much, Shreyashi, for joining us with all those details. So that's the big breaking news. The India bloc will be holding a meeting on the 30th of September here in Delhi. And some breaking news, tragic news really coming in from Nagaland, where the spurious liquor tragedy has become bigger, with the death toll now rising to 19 people. 19 people have died in 2 weeks. A massive crackdown also by the Nagaland police, and several people have been arrested. This is

week period in 3 districts, and the FSL has confirmed that there was methanol in the alcohol, the spurious alcohol that was being consumed. In fact, authorities even issued a red alert for the citizens of the state, across the state, asking them to completely refrain from consuming any alcohol from unverified or unauthorized sources. Tragically, 19 people have died in this case of spurious liquor in Nagaland. With that, we'll slip into a short break. News and updates continue right here on NDTV. Do keep watching.

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9: Meetha ya namkeen, chahe jaise khao, 100% suji se bani, are pure vermicelli, swadisht. Sehatmand, har roz.
10: In the last 7 years consecutively, more young women are outnumbering young men entering our higher education system. That is how you smash patriarchy.
11: Doomsayers were doomed and India bloomed.
10: Time in history, every language at some point in time goes through certain changes. It is how a new generation speaks. You said you come from a tech city, but you did a coward. Hey, but kya hai yahan? Kya technology and tradition saath mein nahi ja sakte hai kya?
12: For the elections in 2024, the Prime Minister met gamers. What was the thought behind this? Is he actually into gaming?
10: Well, he is into political gaming, that much we can for sure say.
3: A generation with questions.
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3: Unconventional.
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3: Work.
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0: India's way of doing business has changed. 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

0: For millions of merchants and customers, the QR code no longer just a payment tool. 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
1: At Building Bharat, from payments to possibilities, we explore this journey with Yuvraj Singh Shekhawat, Chief Business Officer, Merchant Business at PhonePe, and Deep Agrawal, Vice President and Head of Payments at PhonePe.
2: So at that point in time, the way to pay was either cards or closed-loop wallets or cash. They all came with their own challenges. Cards needed an acceptance machine, which was not everywhere. Mobile wallets needed you to load the wallet before making a payment, which added to the friction. And cash had the problem of change. UPI, with a very, very interoperable payment network, came with a promise of real-time payments directly from your bank accounts.
0: The promise was simple: a payment that could happen instantly, directly from a bank account, without the friction that came with cash, cards, or loaded wallets. But for that promise to become a habit, people first had to trust it.
2: And that basically allowed the consumers to see their payment being successful instantly. That gave them a lot of trust and belief in the payment system.
1: India's digital payments revolution is changing a lot more than what we imagine. It's not just changing how we pay, but it's transforming and revolutionizing how small businesses and consumers participate in the formal economy.
3: I think accepting payments is obviously the first step. We are talking about consumers today in the country wanting to pay to businesses through multiple instruments. We are talking about preference emerging for UPI. Digital payments acceptance, that's the first step where the merchant is in that population of businesses. And I am someone who will not lose a customer because I don't accept any form of digital payment. So that's basically the first step.
0: And that first step was not just about accepting a new form of payment. It was about making the transaction simple enough for millions of people to use every day.
2: We realized that we need to create trust for the first-time user. And what we realized was that can be done by just nudging a user to do a one-to-one peer-to-peer transfer. I send money to my friend or my family. They give me a confirmation instantly and real-time. Hey, the transaction is successful. That gave a lot of validation and belief to the consumers that this really works. So the complexity should never be visible to the user. UPI is a fairly complex system. For every transaction, there are hundreds of real-time API calls which go across multitude of players. But that should not be visible to the user. The way we did this was we made the information architecture on the PhonePe consumer app very, very intuitive. Think of it this way. You'd like to do a peer-to-peer transfer. That's the most common use case for most of us, right? Send money to friends or family, split bills, etc. That is placed right at the top on the app. Then you typically end up trying to make, say, recharge or bill payments, electricity bill payment, or some sort of a gas payment, etc. That is right below it. And the most important thing, which is the QR-based payments, it's accessible right from your singular thumb tap, right at the bottom, right? Very visible, standing out.
4: मैं बाहर जाता हूँ, दिन के 5-10 पेमेंट इजीली हो जाते हैं. 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
3: So I think the doubts were primarily pertaining to

0: You just install the PhonePe business application, and from there you will essentially have access to all of these services.
1: On the ground, PhonePe agents help customers and merchants understand the app, its services, and how digital payments can become part of their everyday routine.
2: इसमें कुछ दिन जाने के बाद आप अच्छा से करेंगे तो इसमें लोन ऑफर आएगा और सारे फैसिलिटी मिलेंगे तो आप उसे धीरे धीरे आगे बिजनेस लेकर जा सकते हैं.
1: On the other side of every merchant transaction is a customer. And as digital payments became simpler, adoption moved beyond the early adopters. For many, cash simply stopped being necessary.
3: It's been like 10 to 11 years now that I'm using PhonePe. And before that, it was like not convenient enough for me because I have to like check the cash that I have it or not, and I have to travel with it. And I always have to take that chuttas. Now I don't have to take care of anything about that. I don't have to think about it that now I have to carry that purse with me. I just need my phone, nothing else. It's so convenient. Everything is in my phone now.
4: और जब से मैंने फ़ोन पे से पेमेंट करना शुरू किया है तब से मेरे लिए बहुत ईजी हो गया है कि कहीं भी आपको कैश ले जाने की ज़रूरत नहीं है, कहीं पर्स में आप भूल गए, कुछ खुला चाहिए, कुछ नहीं ज़रूरत. जो भी छोटा बड़ा जो भी पेमेंट है मैं फ़ोन पे से करती आई हूँ.
1: The change is not just about how people pay, it is about what people now expect from a payment. Speed, convenience, and certainty.
5: Rupees 200 received on PhonePe.
1: We have seen how a simple QR code changed the way people pay. But what happens after the payment? After the break, we look at how that digital transaction is becoming a starting point for something much bigger.

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5: The next chapter of the NDTV Golf Pro-Am begins here. 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The conversation of leaders. 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
5: 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As global equations shift, Prime Minister Narendra Modi will lead the conversation at the NDTV World Summit 2026 to decode the shifts, redraw possibilities. 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
9: India's digital payments revolution is changing much more than what we imagine. It's changing much more than just how we pay. It is transforming and revolutionizing how small businesses and consumers participate in the formal economy.
10: So with that, we built actually something called as what we call a skill switch internally, but it is an ML model which predicts based on various signals whether a particular transaction is expected to be successful or not. It was in the advantage of the user, which basically at the time of the transaction initiation itself, it calculated whether this transaction will be successful. And at that point in time, we told the user, hey, your bank is probably facing issues, do not do the transaction right now. So that actually ended up driving a lot of belief.
11: For the customer, trust means knowing that the money has gone through. For the merchant, it means knowing that the money has actually reached them. And once that confidence is established, the relationship with digital payments begins to change. What begins as a way to pay does not necessarily end there. As consumers become comfortable with digital transactions, the phone can become a gateway to a wider financial and everyday ecosystem.
10: So we follow this philosophy called send, spend, manage and grow. This is very strongly tied to the consumer's own money journey, right? Typically, when you start earning money, you either spend or try to send to your family, etc. But then you want to kind of start managing the money. Now, managing could be in the form of an insurance or it could be in the form of wanting to grow. Grow is investments.
12: I'm doing the daily savings on PhonePe. I'm doing the gold savings. I'm doing the silver savings as, and also I'm having the SIPs on PhonePe.
13: While payments is the first port of call, what we have been able to do is to create a business identity for these merchants for the first time. They were not really, they did not really have a formal business identity earlier, which we've been able to create through Udyam certificates, etc., and have been able to provide them access to multiple solutions. You have access to payments, then you have access to credit, then you have access to all the growth solutions which you might require.
14: Business मेरे लिए मेरी जिंदगी है, मेरी लाइफ है, मेरे बच्चों की, बच्चों को अच्छे से लाइफ दे रहा हूँ, पढ़ा रहा हूँ, लिखा रहा हूँ। और मैंने वही बोला कि मैंने एक सैलून और बनाया। मैं अपनी बात बता रहा 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
11: The same device that accepts a payment can now help a customer save manage money, and make everyday payments. For a merchant, that journey can move from accepting money to understanding the business and accessing opportunities to grow it.
9: You know, I think that resolves one of the biggest challenges of small businesses, you know, underwriting, and you know, you may have enabled that in a great way, but give me the larger picture. Let's zoom out, and the larger picture of what this does for the broader economy when so many merchants become digitally visible. How does this change things on the ground?
13: So the larger picture is that, the number of small to medium merchants in the country, the numbers could be, about 60 million or so. On one axis is a thriving trade environment where the merchant has access to credit. They can, invest in growing their business.
14: लेने से क्या हुआ कि मेरा बिजनेस मैंने और बढ़ाने की सोची, प्रोडक्ट ला के रखा, सारा सामान कस्टमर देख के उसको खुश हुआ कि भाई फेशियल है तो फेशियल करो, ये सब चीज़ बढ़ाई, तो इससे मेरा बिजनेस काफ़ी बढ़ा। काफ़ी बढ़ने के बाद जैसे भी टॉपअप मेरे पास आ रहा है मैं सब ले रहा हूँ।
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11: 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A shop owner building a business, a family growing its livelihood, and a customer looking for a simpler way to manage everyday life.
10: I used to visit this restaurant in Mumbai, an old South Indian sort of a restaurant. They never used to accept any digital payment method, only cash. And during COVID, like after the first lockdown, when I visited that restaurant again, they said, please don't pay via cash. We just want to accept payment through this UPI QR. And that was a validation of the fact that this has now become a habit. The fence sitters genuinely moved over to it.
11: The change did not happen in one kind of business. It happened across businesses. And it did not happen with one kind of customer. The habit moved from early adopters to everyday users.
12: If I want to explain to my daughter, she's 8 years old and she knows how to scan the QR codes. I will just tell, just open the camera, scan the QR code, and it is done.
11: The technology becomes easier when the behavior becomes familiar. And once it becomes familiar, it becomes difficult to imagine everyday life without it.
13: Now these are 50, 60 million merchants. So 50, 60 million households are effectively dependent on how well they are able to do economically and do they grow or not. Credit and digital payments is giving these small businesses ammunition to be able to grow, and that's creating that has the potential to create a flywheel of growth in the economy in general.
10: We've just very recently launched a daily FD which allows consumers to invest 100 rupees every day. FDs are the oldest form of savings for all of us. And that is something which consumers have picked up really, really well.
13: What happens is we can create demand from the consumer side, but unless your trade environment is very, very vibrant, they are invested in their business and they know that they can invest in expanding their store, etc.
9: And you don't get to 50 million plus merchants, and you definitely don't get to covering 99% of postal codes across the country if you're not talking about this kind of access. And that's perhaps what digital participation and bringing these merchants into the formal economy is doing. Reaching every village, every district, and even more precise locations across the country. That's what has happened with this kind of digital payments taking center stage.
11: India's payment story is no longer just about moving money. It's about moving business forward, making transactions simpler, making businesses more connected, and making digital access a part of everyday life. It not only changes how India pays, but also how India does business.

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11: 5 hours to go for all of DKS's dreams to come true. I'm going to try and get more into the crowds. Here are the pictures, Siddaramaiah.
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15: 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Unfiltered list of things I saw and observed on the ground.
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22: Doomsayers were doomed and India bloomed.
21: Time in history, every language at some point in time goes through certain changes. It is how a new generation speaks. You said you come from a tech city, but you did a coward. But kya hai yahan? Kya technology and tradition saath mein nahi ja sakte hai kya?
23: For the elections of 2024, the Prime Minister met gamers. What was the thought behind this? Is he actually into gaming?
21: Well, he is into political gaming, that much we can for sure say.
0: The next chapter of the NDTV Golf Pro-Am begins here. Bigger, bolder, teeing off across India. The course of champions. The conversation of leaders. The NDTV AM Green IGPL Golf Pro-Am. Tee off, 3rd October, Kutub Golf Course, Delhi. Voices that redraw boundaries. Voices that challenge convention.

0: The ideas, the issues, the questions that matter. NDTV Yuva, Young Voices, Bold Dialogues. 28 September 2026. This is a world between authors. Uncertain. Unwritten. As global equations shift, Prime Minister Narendra Modi will lead the conversation at the NDTV World Summit 2026. 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NDTV World Summit 2026, a world between orders. 22nd and 23rd October, New Delhi.
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0: 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Kutub Golf Course, Delhi. The biggest defense lineup. Defense Minister Rajnath Singh. Defense Secretary Rajesh Kumar Singh. Chief of Defense Staff General N.S. Raja Subramani. Army Chief General Dheeraj Seth. Navy Chief Admiral Swaminathan. Air Marshal Tejpal Singh. India's top military and strategic minds on one mega platform. NDTV Defense Summit, 27 September, New Delhi.
4: We are crossing a heavy ridge line now. We are going to be descending into the valley where the damage has taken place. This is the Bhotekoshi River now. It used to be Trishuli downstream. It's now the Bhotekoshi. This is the first look that we saw by helicopter of the exact spot where the floods broke through. To my left over here, they were all homes. Ashwini, you see the bank of the river over here. They were all homes. None of them exist. They've been completely washed away. There is 100% destruction over here. 100%. There are no homes, no structures at all. As we go back towards Kathmandu, there's a helicopter right there. It's got dead bodies slung underneath it, is what we're told. Well, we're now in Trishuli, and it's in fact just on the banks of the Trishuli over here that a lot of the damage has taken place. Well, we are at one of the sites where there are rescue operations which are now taking place. The Nepalese army is over here. How is every minute absolutely critical?
1: Hello and welcome. You're watching NDTV with me, Tanisha Avasthi. Before we get to the big stories of the day, here's a quick check of the headlines that we're tracking. The opposition is stepping up its push to remove the CEC Gyanesh Kumar. The India bloc is planning a joint meeting and a presser, while Congress drafts a removal motion and explores a criminal complaint. Mamata Banerjee, meanwhile, has spoken to Ma Baby and Rahul Gandhi as CPM alleges the poll process was subverted. Political showdown has erupted over the Prime Minister's Bhajan clubbing event in Delhi. Congress has questioned the Prime Minister's accountability, targeting his priorities, says the Prime Minister has no time for Bhajan, but to face tough questions, the BJP is moving back. Revanth Reddy's Gandhi Parivar versus Sangh Parivar remarks sparked a political row. The BJP hits back, saying for the Congress, it's family first, while for the BJP, it's nation first. Tamil Nadu's Veeramani POSCO case has triggered a political face-off between the TVK and the DMK. The TVK has alleged a cover-up, while the DMK rejects the charge and accuses the Chief Minister of politicising the case. India has hit back at Pakistan at the UN, raising terrorism and POJK. They have also cited Osama bin Laden's presence in Pakistan and warns that terror will have consequences. India reiterates that Jammu and Kashmir is an integral part of the country. And the Indian women team are Kabaddi champions. They beat Iran in 37-34 score in a thrilling final to clinch the gold at the Asian Games, a hard-fought contest. But India held their nerve to finish on top and take home the Kabaddi gold. Starting this edition with the breaking news that's just coming in, we learned that the India bloc will be holding a meeting on September of 30th at the Constitution Club here in the National Capital. There will be top India bloc leaders who will be attending. Now, all alliances

0: going to be held, but now it is decided that an all-party meeting of the India bloc will be held here in the national capital, and the main issue to be focused upon and to take all parties into confidence will of course be about removing the Chief Election Commissioner Gyanesh Kumar. And this comes after there were several discrepancies that were noted within the Election Commission of India as far as the Indian Express report is concerned, where they had initially flagged that there were discrepancies as far as decision-making process in the Election Commission of India is concerned, where it was the Chief Election Commissioner who was calling the shots, while the other two of the Chief Election Commissioner did not agree with the opinion. However, yesterday the ECI sources had cleared the air, saying that everything was done in accordance with the orders and that everybody was on the same page and that there was no internal discord. However, the Congress party is stern on the demand that there were elections that were manipulated, be it West Bengal or be it other opposition states as well. And they are stern on their demand that they want the removal of the CEC. Shreyashi is joining me on the broadcast to share more details. Shreyashi, the India bloc meeting, crucial meeting on 30th of September, what is going to be the main agenda and how is it that they're going to take the impeachment of the CEC motion forward after the meeting?
1: Well, of course, the date has been announced on the 30th of September. The opposition parties of the India Bloc Alliance will be meeting at the Constitution Club in New Delhi, of course, to strategize the way forward over these allegations that have been leveled against the Chief Election Commissioner, Gyanesh Kumar. And of course, the larger picture of the five state polls that are scheduled next year. After the poll debacle here in West Bengal, the Trinamool Congress also leaving no stone unturned. They will be part of that India bloc meeting. Of course, yesterday we saw Mamata Banerjee dial the left after almost 3 decades that she has been arch rivals with the left. That seems to have now changed a bit. The Congress, of course, demanding the resignation of Gyanesh Kumar, and the opposition coming together on the 30th of September only hints at a larger picture where the opposition is going to be cornering the BJP-led NDA government over the allegations that have been leveled against the CEC over the SIR that was conducted here in the country, where voters were deleted on virtue of being absent, shifted, or dead. But there was

0: also something called the logical discrepancy, which was introduced only specifically ahead of the West Bengal elections, where almost 27 lakh voters were deleted ahead of polling here in the state, after which the BJP came to power and the Trinamool Congress was decimated. And then there was an internal factional fight that led to the crumbling of the party. But the opposition, now looking at the larger picture, with this entire controversy gaining momentum, the opposition latching onto that, and of course would be using this to take on the BJP. Back to you.
1: Absolutely, Shreyashi. Thank you very much for sharing those details. All eyes remain on what is going to come out of the crucial meeting. But now let's tell you more about what's happening as far as the CEC versus the opposition fight is concerned. Now, remember, the fight is between the Election Commission and the opposition. It is only widening with each passing day and becoming increasingly political. Now, the India bloc is closing ranks against the Chief Election Commissioner, Gyanesh Kumar, with a joint meeting and removal motion that is in works. The Congress has called for a CWC meeting as well for Tuesday. Mamata Banerjee has also spoken to the CPIM Chief, M.A. Baby, over concerns over the Election Commission's credibility. Significantly, the BJP allies, that is the TDP and the RLM, and even Chirag Paswan, are also calling on the Election Commission to clear the air and address the public concerns. But the BJP has thrown its weight firmly behind the Chief Election Commissioner Gyanesh Kumar, with the Bengal BJP Chief Samik Bhattacharya even making a Padma Bhushan pitch for the CEC. And amid all of this, amid the face-off, the ECI say that the SIR orders were unanimously approved by the CEC and both the election commissioners. We are getting some political reactions as far as the story is concerned. Let's take a look at some of them.
2: You see, with the revelation by Indian Express with regard to the manner in which the entire electoral process in our country has been subverted by the move of Chief Election Commissioner Mr. Gyanesh Kumar, as though he was working as an extension of the executive of our country, a extraordinary situation has emerged in our country. Therefore, I, as a General Secretary of CPIM, contacted various political parties outside BJP and NDA.
3: Okay.
2: In that context, she was also, I sent a letter to all the leaders of the opposition parties. So she immediately responded to that, and she wanted to talk to me, and we had this conversation. I see, we have had a meeting of three communist parties, CPIM, Liberation, CPI and CPIM, in CPIM headquarters, that is AKG Bhavan, Delhi. As of now, we are focused on the broadest possible movement against the Election Commission of India's authoritarian, high-handed and unilateral moves. Whether some other fallout, some other byproducts of such a movement would be there in some states or not, we have to wait and see.
4: Yes, Election Commission has got no business to defend himself. He has committed a treason. It is an anti-national activity of the Election Commission. The man who is holding a constitutional position can't be. He should be impartial. He is acting like a Bharatiya Janata Party is a karyakarta. So that's how we have, since Rahul Gandhiji had given a call that Election Commission should be immediately arrested. So we have organized a massive protest against the Election Commission and the de facto members, Mr. Narendra Modi and Tadipar Amit Shah. They are the de facto members of the Election Commission in place of Sandhu and Joshi.
5: देखिए, सीईसी का जहां तक सवाल है, पूरे देश को ने देखा है कि जो राहुल जी ने सवाल खड़े किए, उन तमाम तर सवालों के जवाब आज देश ने देख लिए. सीईसी ने देश को तबाह और बर्बाद कर दिया
6: बगैर तथ्यों के.
7: It is not the question of demanding by any party or any leader. The responsibility of the Election Commission, that is important. What is the ground reality? What is going on inside the Election Commission? The difference what we are watching in the media, that what is the real

0: real fact that has to come out by these members.
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3: Now on the controversy over the election commission after the damning report in the Indian Express, there were three BJP allies in the NDA that have asked for more clarity, including the TDP. My colleague Gargi spoke to the TDP leader Lavu Shri Krishna of the TDP. Let's listen into what he had to say on the whole controversy.
4: Now, the opposition is coming together to target the Election Commission of India and demand the Chief Election Commissioner step down. Now, three BJP allies in the NDA have also asked for more clarity, and this includes the TDP. We're now joined by Lavu Shri Krishna Devarayalu, a TDP MP, on this entire controversy and showdown that we're seeing. TDP has said that transparency will help strengthen confidence in the constitutional institution. So what exactly is the party demanding right now?
5: I'll give you Andhra Pradesh perspective.
4: Okay.
5: In Andhra Pradesh, SIR has happened, and TDP was the first party to request for SIR in Andhra Pradesh when the whole exercise has started. And after the SIR has started in Andhra Pradesh 4 months back, we made the whole process so transparent and fair. And we made sure that more than 89% of the voters now has been enrolled at a record speed. Enough time has been given to every voter, every officer at every step of the way so that the voter knows how the whole process works. The officer understands how someone has to be enrolled. So the Election Commission worked in such a transparent way and in such a planned manner so that every voter who is eligible was onboarded through this SIR process. The problem with Congress or the opposition party is, even in the statement that I've made, is that whenever they are losing the elections, they complain about the Election Commission, they complain about SIR and all those things. But when they win the elections, let's say, for example, Kerala, which they have won, they won't complain about anything else. So they pick and choose this. And the other thing that they keep on trying to put across is they try to attack every institution. They try to attack the army. They try to attack the speaker's chair. They try to attack the Election Commission now. So they keep this has been the habit that we've been seeing for the last two years or so. But at the same time, if any opposition, anyone, come with the actual proof, they don't come with any proofs.
4: Right. Mr. Shri Krishna, now the Election Commission did put out a statement, right? They said that these were normal differences during deliberations, decision making, but that all the final decisions that were taken by the Election Commission were unanimous, that, these instances of 14 times when there were differences, that in the end, it was all unanimous decisions that were taken. Is that explanation sufficient? Do you want more, to be answered, more transparency?
5: That explanation is very much enough, because when any body which any institution sits together, all its members sits together. You know, if you've seen the Supreme Court judgments in the last 60 or 70 years, in every judgment, do you think every judge will come to the same conclusion? Out of five judges, maybe three will side on one side and two will side on the other side. But at the end, which judgment will stand? The majority judgment will stand. It's the same thing in every institution. Everyone, that's why the democracy is there. Every person in that institution has a voice. Everyone can put a voice across. But ultimately, every voice is taken into account. But at the same time, the majority will say, okay, this is the right decision to take. And they'll take the right decision. That is what exactly Election Commission has done. So what else we can request them? What else we can ask them more than that?
6: Election Commission is an independent authority. We can't interfere in this. Even Prime Minister also can't interfere in the day-to-day activities of whatever decision they will going to take. That is their independent decision. Difference in two members and the chairman. What is the real ground reality? That actually Election Commission, that two members and chairman, they have to, whatever issue is there, they have to express before the country.
3: Shifting our focus to breaking news that's just coming in, we learned that Mamata Trinamool MLA Kunal Ghosh has been allegedly attacked. Now, Kunal was en route to Mamata's rally where his vehicle was allegedly vandalized and he's returned to Kolkata. Mamata, remember, was supposed to address a rally at about 4 p.m. in Hooghly, and this attack comes right before he was en route to attend Mamata Banerjee's rally. Shreyashi is joining us live with more details. Shreyashi, what has happened and who is the TMC blaming for the alleged attack?
7: Well, the visuals on the screen show how Kunal Ghosh's vehicle was vandalized with eggs and stones hurled at him. He has alleged that he has sustained injuries and there is glass shreds that have completely hurt him, and he's on his way back to Kolkata. At 4 p.m., Mamata Banerjee will be addressing her first political rally in a district here in West Bengal after the poll defeat before the BJP in the last assembly elections. But of course, the Trinamool Congress, the Mamata Trinamool Congress, as they are now called, is alleging that the BJP has attacked them. And this to stop the political rally that Mamata Banerjee was scheduled to address. She addressed the media outside her residence in Kalighat before heading to the venue where she has condemned this incident rally that Mamata Banerjee will be addressing. However, Kunal Ghosh has said that he would be going to the CID office to lodge a complaint. Back to you.
3: All right, Shreyashi, thank you very much for getting us those details. More breaking news that's just coming in. Well, the DMK has filed a complaint with the

despite the court made it clear not to politicize the issue. The DMK says that the Chief Minister, C. Joseph Vijay, has unnecessarily spoken in defamatory way without respecting the court observation, and even the ECI has said during the campaign that no leader should speak about any allegation which is not proved. The DMK has given the complaint to the ECI regarding this, and it remains to be seen on what action will the ECI take. Shifting our focus to other breaking news that's coming in, Pondicherry University has seen clashes and altercation between students and representing AVVP and ASA SFI at Pondicherry University. He has been booked so far. The college administration is inquiring the last night's incident. The SFI and the AVVP have blamed each other. The incident is noted in a noted Pondicherry University where election is scheduled by this week. With that, it's time for us to sip in over.

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0: Unconventional.
3: I feel blessed. As long as the work is going on, I'm happy.
0: Unapologetic. Unafraid of change. Ready to challenge.
4: Aspirational.
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3: The 20th Asian Games are officially underway in Aichi, Nagoya in Japan. For the next 16 days, this is where India's sporting dreams will play out.
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10: 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Bigger, bolder, teeing off across India. 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Tee off, 3rd October, Kutub Golf Course, Delhi. Voices that redraw boundaries.

0: The ideas, the issues, the questions that matter. NDTV Yuva, Young Voices, Bold Dialogues. 28 September 2026. The biggest defense lineup. Defense Minister Rajnath Singh. Defense Secretary Rajesh Kumar Singh. Chief of Defense Staff General NS Raja Subramani. Army Chief General Dheeraj Seth. Navy Chief Admiral Swaminathan. Air Marshal Tejpal Singh. India's top military and strategic minds on one mega platform. NDTV Defense Summit, 27 September, New Delhi. This is a world between orders. Uncertain. Unwritten. As global equations shift, Prime Minister Narendra Modi will lead the conversation at the NDTV World Summit 2026 to decode the shifts, redraw possibilities. NDTV World Summit 2026, a world between orders. 22nd and 23rd October, New Delhi.
1: In the last 7 years consecutively, more young women are outnumbering young men entering our higher education system. That is how you smash patriarchy.
2: Doomsayers were doomed and India bloomed.
1: Time in history, every language at some point in time goes through certain changes. It is how a new generation speaks. You said you come from a tech city, but

health is often measured in numbers: strength, performance, attendance, outcomes. But its real impact can be felt in something much more personal: the confidence to participate, the freedom to dream, and the ability to move forward without being held back by circumstances. This episode follows two very different journeys connected by one simple idea. When people are given the knowledge, support, and opportunity to take charge of their well-being, health can become the beginning of something much bigger.

0: And this is the age where we want to make sure that they are aware about their own health. Okay, they are, and if we can play a little role into this awareness, that's first and foremost thing. You know, one in four girls in India, they miss the schools 5 days in a month or 4 days in a month. Now, if you are able to, something that we can address, which is preventable, okay, we can make sure the education is continued, which can make sure the social stigma or the tradition that they follow, yeah, okay, we can help address those things.
1: You know, you're talking about Project Mahi, of course, but if you were to look at it and talk about what for you, what according to you is going to be that success metric to say, hey, this is how we've achieved this kind of impact, what would that be?
0: More on the long-term basis. I looked at their attendance, okay? I looked at the form that they fill on, and it's a 12-month form, right? Mm. Every month, how many days they miss the school, okay? And when you look at, as the time progresses by, the number of days they miss the school goes lesser and lesser and lesser. Today, we saw many of the girls were standing up and speaking very openly about something which was a taboo for the society, particularly with the background with which they come in. They're not supposed to speak about it, okay? They're supposed to hide things. Now, they're very openly talking about it.
1: It was an eye-opener for me as well, yeah.
0: I mean, they are saying this is very natural.
1: Yes.
0: So, and I think I was like very, very happy, very proud to see the impact that it has made. And I think more important for us is how do we sustain it over a period of time so that the behavioral change that we bring in, that is, we do not lose that aspect.
2: The real measure of change isn't only what happens to one girl, it is what happens when that knowledge travels from one person to another, from schools into homes, and eventually into the wider community.
1: When girls are given the knowledge, the resources, as well as the confidence, it shows up not just in their menstrual health and the care they take of it, it also shows up in the kind of confidence that they have in school, the kind of confidence that they have when it comes to participating in larger society. Now, through Project Mahi, Herbalife has planted the seeds of change, hopes to grow it through this into creating healthier, happier, more empowered communities.

0: 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I am so thrilled to be here today. 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
1: Doomsayers were doomed and India bloomed.
0: Time in history, every language at some point in time goes through certain changes. It is how a new generation speaks. You said you come from a tech city, but you did a coward.
1: Hey, but kya hai yahan?
0: Kya technology and tradition saath mein nahi ja sakte hai kya?
2: For the elections of 2024, the Prime Minister met gamers. 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Is he actually into gaming?
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7: 21 days in Kashmir. Unfiltered list of things I saw and observed on the ground.
3: Very special ground report from the line of control. There were some children who've lost limbs in the shelling.
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9: This is a world between orders. Uncertain. Unwritten. As global equations shift, Prime Minister Narendra Modi will lead the conversation at the NDTV World Summit 2026 to decode the shifts, redraw possibilities. NDTV World Summit 2026, a world between orders. 22nd and 23rd October, New Delhi.
3: We are crossing a heavy ridgeline now. We are going to be descending into the valley where the damage has taken place. This is the Bhotekoshi River now. It used to be Trishuli downstream. It's now the Bhotekoshi. This is the first look that we saw by helicopter of the exact spot where the floods broke through. To my left over here, they were all homes. Ashwini, you see the bank of the river over here? They were all homes. None of them exist. They've been completely washed away. There is 100% destruction over here. 100%. There are no homes, no structures at all. As we go back towards Kathmandu, there's a helicopter right there. It's got dead bodies slung underneath it, is what we're told. Well, we're now in Trishuli, and it's in fact just on the banks of the Trishuli over here that a lot of the damage has taken place. Well, we are at one of the sites where there are rescue operations which are now taking place. The Nepalese army is over here. How is every minute absolutely critical in an operation like this? Time is not in your side.
10: 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So we are trying best.
3: With our reports, we hope to get and provide our viewers a bigger, better idea of the extent of the devastation and what the people of Nepal are going through. Vishnu Shom for NDTV.
9: 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Bigger, bolder, teeing off across India. The course of champions. The conversation of leaders. 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Tee off, 3rd October, Kutub Golf Course, Delhi. Voices that redraw.
11: Has the ability to inspire, but for several athletes, the journey to the arena begins well before they even enter it. For them, it's all about smashing stereotypes, breaking barriers, and achieving what's considered virtually impossible. Today, I'm in conversation with a few such athletes and the support system that enables them to achieve their very best on a global scale.
12: For an athlete, reaching the highest level is never about one moment. It is built through countless hours of preparation, recovery, discipline, and support.

The ideas, the issues, the questions that matter. NDTV Yuva, Young Voices, Bold Dialogues, 28 September 2026. The biggest defense lineup. Defense Minister Rajnath Singh, Defense Secretary Rajesh Kumar Singh, Chief of Defense Staff General NS Raja Subramani, Army Chief General Dheeraj Seth, Navy Chief Admiral Swaminathan, Air Marshal Tejpal Singh. India's top military and strategic minds on one mega platform. NDTV Defense Summit, 27 September, New Delhi.

0: The 20th Asian Games are officially underway in Aichi, Nagoya in Japan. For the next 16 days, this is where India's sporting dreams will play out.
1: We are in the happy hunting ground with the athlete I am sitting with right now, PV Sindhu.
2: 32 years and no medal. 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
9: 21 days in Kashmir. Unfiltered list of things I saw and observed on the ground.
6: Very special ground report from the line of control. There were some children who've lost limbs

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3: 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Unafraid of change. 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
10: In the last 7 years consecutively, more young women are outnumbering young men entering our higher education system. 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
10: 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But kya hai yahan? Kya technology and tradition saath mein nahi ja sakte hai kya?
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23: 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Unfiltered list of things I saw and observed on the ground.
17: Very special ground report from the line of control. There were some children who've lost limbs in the shelling.
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3: 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Bigger, bolder, teeing off across India. The course of champions. 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Tee off 3rd October, Kutub Golf Course, Delhi. Voices that redraw boundaries.

The ideas, the issues, the questions that matter. NDTV Yuva, Young Voices, Bold Dialogues, 28 September 2026. The biggest defense lineup. Defense Minister Rajnath Singh, Defense Secretary Rajesh Kumar Singh, Chief of Defense Staff General NS Raja Subramani, Army Chief General Dheeraj Seth, Navy Chief Admiral Swaminathan, Air Marshal Tejpal Singh. India's top military and strategic minds on one mega platform. NDTV Defense Summit, 27 September, New Delhi.

0: The 20th Asian Games are officially underway in Aichi, Nagoya in Japan. For the next 16 days, this is where India's sporting dreams will play out.
1: We are in the happy hunting ground with the athlete I am sitting with right now, PV Sindhu.
2: 32 years and no medal. Can
0: Welcome, you're watching India Sense with me, Gauri Dwivedi. As always, this is a show that puts India at the center of every global conversation. And we'll keep doing that this week as well. First up, as always, the headlines for you. A historic climate wildcard at the United Nations. India steps up to anchor an unprecedented transboundary pact with Nepal and China, freezing deep border rivalries to forge a borderless ecological shield. Global trade hits a historic turning point as Washington backs India-Middle East-Europe corridor. Data reveals a brutal showdown. India's zero-debt green tech network is officially outstripping China's $30 billion debt-trapped China-Pakistan economic corridor. The balance of economic power has shifted. We tell you why. Escalating political warfare and a $300 billion debt plunge the pariah Pakistan state into deeper economic ruin. This as experts warn New Delhi that both Imran Khan and Shahbaz Sharif rely on cross-border hostility to survive the domestic chaos. U.S. envoy to India Sergio Gore tracks and joint live firing drills at Yudh Abhyas 2026 in Rajasthan desert. And India defies the odds in Nagoya. From historic firsts in martial arts and rowing to absolute gold medal dominance in cricket and shooting, Team India rises to the occasion to scale the continental leaderboard. Exclusive chats lined up ahead. Our top story this week, viewers. Nature doesn't give it any concern as far as our political lines are concerned. As the roof of the world melts under the brutal wave of global warming, the disaster cascades downstream without a passport. It threatens the very lives of our families, our farmers, and billions across Asia. Nepal's Prime Minister Balan Shah has just tossed in a very audacious, some would say a wild card, onto the global stage at the United Nations. A trilateral Himalayan climate resilience mechanism. Listen in.
3: First, I wish to express Nepal's deep gratitude to all those who came to our aid aftermath of the deluge. Our immediate neighbors, India and China, offered prompt and generous assistance. Other friendly countries, the United Nations system, humanitarian agencies, philanthropies, and people around the world stood with Nepal. To all of them, I say thank you on the behalf of grateful people of Nepal.
0: Let's be entirely honest here, viewers. The true linchpin, the absolute engine, some would say, of this historic pact is India. Stepping up to anchor an unprecedented ecological shield with its neighbors, New Delhi is proving that a civilizational giant can freeze geopolitical rivalries beneath the ice to protect people. Anyone with remote understanding of geopolitics would term it as a masterclass in global leadership. Now let's see how this actually could play out on ground. This move forces nuclear-armed neighbors to freeze border tensions for survival. It shifts the entire regional focus from militarized frontiers to shared planetary defense. India gracefully seizes the diplomatic driver's seat by backing this tripartite mechanism. It seamlessly converts environmental vulnerabilities into unassailable strategic leverage globally. Now, if this actually succeeds, this mechanism creates a replicable model for fractured zones globally. Transboundary mountain ranges globally will finally have a template for cooperative survival. And that's the most important part. Now, this survival strategy hinges entirely on a new geopolitical axis. As India voices global South rights, India proudly leads the charge against decades of Western climate finance inaction, effectively marshalling Asian resource independence to fund what could be high-impact adaptation strategies. on ground, it will be ISRO tech that will shield the continent. India's world-class satellite capabilities form the technical backbone of this early warning matrix, deploying precise monitoring systems that protect hundreds of millions of downstream lives from catastrophes like the floods in Nepal. Armed with this technology, financial climate justice demanded becomes our collective reality. In fact, India builds an unyielding coalition to hold Western carbon polluters legally accountable, demanding immediate structural compensation for the fragile Himalayan ecosystems. Listen in.
4: साथियों, हम सब जानते हैं, अक्सर कार्बन एमिशन की जिम्मेदारी गलत तरीके से विकासशील देशों पर डाली जाती रही है। यहां बहुत सारे ग्लोबल साउथ के मेरे साथी बैठे हैं, जबकि ऐतिहासिक सच्चाई ये है, आज भी प्रति 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
0: Because this financial accountability is useless if the very rivers unite, conflicted lands fail. These transboundary waters are decisively converted from flashes of conflict into collaboration units, channels, securing India's vital downstream lifelines through deep, through science-based cooperative governance. And ultimately, it is eco-diplomacy that may very well replace weaponry. Shared environmental science emerges as the definitive common language where traditional diplomacy stalled, proving that protecting nature paves the ultimate path to lasting regional stability. Balan Shah's vision might be the spark, but at the end of the day, viewers, India's leadership could really be the fuel, championing a future that rises completely beyond borders. New Delhi is showing the world that a true superpower builds the bridges necessary to sustain human civilization. We are witnessing the dawn of a smarter, more resilient Asia, and India holding the torch there. The other story this week on India Sense. Imagine picking up Pakistan's premier newspaper. You read that the state has resorted to dangling a literal carrot and stick strategy before an opposition party to prevent a capital march, something that has taken place in Pakistan almost on loop. Satire truly dies when reality behaves like a low-budget political thriller, except that lives are at stake. Pakistani people have finally realized that they are being systemically played. Strip away the diplomatic or the dramatic protest mobilizations and the nightly talk show outrage, the strategic leisure shows a grim reality. The public is trapped in a manufactured loop where the characters swap places, but the script remains identical. We bypass the theatrical victimhood to really examine the data-backed proof that Pakistan's civilian and military elites have been treating national security and public interest as minor chips in a high-stakes transaction. How it is actually unfolding, this report answers that for you.
5: याद रखें कि न्यूक्लियर हथियार हैं दोनों मुल्कों के पास।
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7: Imagine a political system so hollowed out by its own manipulation that it measures state authority not by economic output or the rule of law, but by the sheer number of shipping containers it can weld together to block its own citizens. This is the operational reality of a state actively deceiving its population to protect an elite consensus. The latest political gridlock exposes the absolute cynicism of the ruling class. Tens of thousands of regular citizens are urged to block motorways and risk a mass arrest under Section 144. Meanwhile, the deep state's operating behind closed doors, offering luxurious hospital transfers and residential custodies as confidence-building measures. Publics asked to bleed in the streets, while the leaders, well, they negotiate comfortable terms of incarceration. The cycle of populist mobilization followed by back-channel compromise is exactly how the public interest is bargained away. The tragic irony is that this political theater is staged against a backdrop of complete economic ruin. While the population is distracted by partisan warfare, the central government debt has quietly climbed to an astronomical 83.38 trillion Pakistani rupees. Debt servicing alone devours over half of the nation's revenue. However, the state machinery, it happily extends vast resources, deploying over 30,000 security troops and 1,000 commercial containers just to manage domestic political optics. For India, the danger lies in how this domestic manipulation translates into external aggression.

0: that his country still housed between 30,000 to 40,000 active militants. This matched findings from a United Nations Security Council report tracking over 6,500 Pakistani nationals operating within regional militant infrastructures like the Jaish-e-Mohammed. Following the constitutional changes in Jammu and Kashmir in 2019, Khan explicitly used global forums to issue warnings of a conventional military escalation between nuclear-armed states.
1: What is going to happen when the curfew is lifted will be a bloodbath. The people will come out. They're 900 smaller than its neighbor, is faced with the choice. Either you surrender or you fight for your freedom till death.
0: His administration voluntarily suspended all bilateral trade and cut off institutional dialogue, ensuring that regional stability was sacrificed to sustain a populist narrative at home. The factual record remains clear. The continuous talk of back-channel deal shows whether a leader is in a prison cell or the Prime Minister's secretariat. The threat vector to New Delhi does not change. The elites will continue their internal games while the security risks, well, they're just pushed across the border.
2: The analytical record confirms exactly why New Delhi refuses to take the political drama in Islamabad seriously. Nobody is. Neither is India. When a state relies on structural deception to govern, its political agreements are as unstable as its economy. The Pakistani public continues to be played by an elite that uses militant proxies as state policy and nuclear rhetoric as a political shield. India's strategic response is built on strong border defenses, high military readiness, and complete economic decoupling from the chaos. Pakistan remains trapped in its self-inflicted stability crisis. India's defensive framework is positioned to ensure the fallout is kept completely within their own borders. The theatre will change actors. India's guard remains permanent. Shifting focus now to the defence alliance between New Delhi and Washington, which has taken on distinct geopolitical weight in the desert of Rajasthan. U.S. Ambassador Sergio Gore arrived at the Mahajan Field firing range on 24th of September to observe Yudh Abhyas 2026. This is India's premier bilateral army exercise. 1,200 troops moving in lockstep, testing the limits of joint combat capability. Beyond routine drill coordination, the deployment signals a structural shift in regional security. We take you back into the Big Apple, where global trade is also hitting a major turning point. Speaking on the sidelines of the UN General Assembly, President Donald Trump has thrown his weight behind the India-Middle East-Europe economic corridor, calling it the definitive answer to bypass volatile maritime checkpoints. Listen in.
3: A big portion of what we've done, maybe 99% of it, is to make sure that Iran doesn't have a nuclear weapon. Those sites have been blown up. We may have to blow up another one, Pickaxe Mountain. We're not seeing a lot of activity there, but if we do, we'll blow it up immediately. While this is all excellent news, Iran's terrorist attacks on commercial shipping in neighboring countries have shown the need to shift Middle East energy infrastructure away from the Iranian checkpoints. That's why my administration strongly supports the India-Middle East-Europe economic corridor and other places of a form of getting oil out, whether it's pipelines or anything else. And together we're on the verge of overcoming challenges that have plagued this region for decades. This has gone on for decades. So they called Iran the bully of the Middle East for 51 years. I was saying 47, but I've been saying it for 4 years.
2: Let's call a spade, viewers. China's multi-billion dollar corridor is fast becoming a textbook cautionary tale. I'm talking about the China-Pakistan economic corridor. One route builds transparent coalitions, the other has left its partners skating on thin ice, completely buried under unsustainable debt. From dead-end ports to crippling local inflation, Beijing's flagship project is proving to be a bridge to, some would say, nowhere. In sharp contrast, India's trade corridor isn't just a blueprint, and we are going to break that down for you because it's a commercially bulletproof zero-debt alternative that is fundamentally reshaping global supply chains. The writing is on the wall. The global balance of economic power has officially shifted, and let's tell you why. IMF creates $0 in sovereign debt risk for its participating nations. Meanwhile, Pakistan owes China $30 billion and counting in heavy corridor-related debt. The China-Pakistan economic corridor is fueled entirely by a seven-nation transparent coalition of equal capital partners. On the other hand, Islamabad remains completely trapped by $7.5 billion of IMF bailouts to just stay afloat. Let's tell you the distinction very clearly, because as I said, IMEC is something that creates opportunities and CPEC is what is actually burdening countries. IMEC creates $0 in sovereign debt risk for its participating countries. On the other hand, Pakistan owes China $30 billion and counting in heavy corridor-related debt. This corridor, I'm talking about the IMEC one, which is fueled entirely by a seven-nation transparent coalition of equal capital partners. On the other hand, you have Islamabad, which remains completely trapped by $7.5 billion of IMF bailouts to stay afloat. Now, as far as IMEC is concerned, it strictly avoids predatory asset seizure financing clauses to protect local sovereignty. Put simply, local people are chosen for projects in their countries. In China's high-yield loans, on the other hand, they've triggered a devastating 20% domestic inflation rate. That isn't it. It goes more. The divide deepens far beyond these balance sheets that we are pointing out. Shift the focus to how these corridors are being planned to power the tech-driven industries of tomorrow. Look on one side, that is IMEC, fully integrates 100% clean green hydrogen grids across the entire layout. CPEC, on the other hand, remains heavily tied to 70% coal-dependent energy grids. IMEC co-locates multi-terabyte subsea fiber optic data cables for seamless digital trade. On the other hand, a massive $7.8 billion circular debt completely paralyzes local utilities. All of this adds up, US, and it's still not done. IMEC framework specifically targets zero-emission, future-proof, green tech corridors. On the other hand, the cash-strapped state faces forced payouts for unused power capacity to Chinese plants. Clean energy fuels future growth, but speed and volume dictate survival. And let's now run you through the raw commercial performance matrix on ground. IMEC's transcontinental route projects 40% faster transit time to Europe. Pakistan's Gwadar port, on the other hand, operates under 20% capacity today. IMEC's operational corridor will boost Indian exports by $22 billion. On the other hand, the treacherous 4,693-meter pass is, in fact, heavily restricting trucking operations. IMEC shippers will enjoy a 30% cut in standard Asia-Europe logistics cost. Persistently low cargo volumes, on the other hand, fails commercial targets across the board. Unviable numbers trigger a desperate loss of domestic autonomy. And let's tell you who actually holds the keys to these multi-billion dollar terminals. IMEC participating nations, on one hand, maintain 100% local jurisdiction over all maritime terminals. China, on the other hand, controls Gwadar port for a staggering 43 years. IMEC's transparent agreements ensure zero sovereign territories leased to foreign partners. Beijing, on the other hand, aggressively takes 91%, yes, 91% of all port revenues generated at the terminal. Look ahead now, on the other hand, on both comparisons that continue. IMEC ensures joint control across equal international stakeholders with no single monopoly. Pakistan's local economic policy, on the other hand, is dictated by Beijing. When sovereignty is compromised, security vulnerabilities inevitably follow. And we close with the stark contrast in real-world supply chain risks. IMEC structurally bypasses the volatile, contested Red Sea shipping channels. Shockingly, on the other hand, CPEC directly passes through active Balochistan insurgency zones. IMEC effectively mitigates maritime choke points by linking sea to rail corridors. CPEC forces a reality where thousands of military troops are deployed for basic protection. The alternative IMEC framework successfully diversifies global trade away from absolute monopolies. And ultimately, these rising security costs kill foreign investor confidence when it comes to CPEC. The numbers do not lie. The numbers never did, and they never will. The China-Pakistan economic corridor has devolved into an economic minefield of unviable routes, crushing debt traps. IMEC, on the other hand, emerges as a modern, transparent statecraft. It is a comprehensive rewriting of the global trade map, India positioned firmly at the center. As Washington puts its full weight behind this corridor, the era of single

0: single nation monopolies is officially over. India is ascending. The future of global logistics belongs to the transparent, the sustainable, and the secure. On that note, a quick break. We return with the latest as far as Asia Games, why it's historic, and why the Asian Games tally needs to be spoken more. Stay with us. We come back with that.
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4: In the last 7 years consecutively, more young women are outnumbering young men entering our higher education system. That is how you smash patriarchy.
5: Doomsayers were doomed and India bloomed.
4: Time in history, every language at some point in time goes through certain changes. It is how a new generation speaks. You said you come from a tech city, but you did a coward. Hey, but kya hai yahan? Kya technology and tradition saath mein nahi ja sakte hai kya?
6: For the election of 2024, the Prime Minister met gamers. What was the thought behind this? Is he actually into gaming?
4: Well, he is into political gaming, that much we can for sure say.

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0: Unapologetic. Unafraid of change. Ready to challenge.
4: Aspirational.
0: The ideas. The issues.
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0: 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Uncertain. Unwritten. As global equations shift, Prime Minister Narendra Modi will lead the conversation at the NDTV World Summit 2026 to decode the shifts, redraw possibilities. 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
11: 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Unfiltered list of things I saw and observed on the ground.
7: Very special ground report from the line of control. There were some children who've lost limbs in the shelling.
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13: We are crossing a heavy ridgeline now. We are going to be descending into the valley where the damage has taken place. This is the Bhotekoshi River now. It used to be Trishuli downstream. It's now the Bhotekoshi. This is the first look that we saw by helicopter of the exact spot where the floods broke through. To my left over here, they were all homes. Ashwini, you see the bank of the river over here? They were all homes. None of them exist. They've been completely washed away. There is 100% destruction over here. 100%.

0: There are no homes, no structures at all. As we go back towards Kathmandu, there's a helicopter right there. It's got dead bodies slung underneath it, is what we're told. Well, we're now in Trishuli, and it's in fact just on the banks of the Trishuli over here that a lot of the damage has taken place. Well, we are at one of the sites where there are rescue operations which are now taking place. The Nepalese army is over here. How is every minute absolutely critical in an operation like this? Time is not on your side.
1: We are more than 90 people here. So we are trying best.
0: With our reports, we hope to get and provide our viewers a bigger, better idea of the extent of the devastation and what the people of Nepal are going through. Vishnu Shom for NDTV.
2: 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Bigger, bolder, teeing off across India. 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The conversation of leaders. 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Tee off, 3rd October, Kutub Golf Course, Delhi. Voices that redraw boundaries.

0: The 20th Asian Games are officially underway in Aichi, Nagoya in Japan. For the next 16 days, this is where India's sporting dreams will play out.
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2: 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Can India's weightlifting contingent give us that elusive medal?
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0: 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On the golf course, it can disappear in a single stroke.
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Good evening, hello and welcome. You're watching NETV. I'm Anusha Soni. A quick check of the headlines first. The opposition is stepping up its push to remove Chief Election Commissioner Gyanesh Kumar. The INDIA bloc is planning a joint meeting and a presser. Congress drafts a removal motion and explores a criminal complaint. Mamata Banerjee has spoken to MA Baby and Rahul Gandhi as CPM alleges the poll process was subverted. Political showdown erupts over Prime Minister Modi's Bhajan event in Delhi. Congress questions Prime Minister's accountability, targets his priorities, says Prime Minister has time for Bhajan but not to face tough questions. BJP hits back. Revanth Reddy's Gandhi Parivar versus Sangh Parivar remarks sparks a political row. BJP hits back, saying for the Congress it's the family first, while for the BJP it's the nation. Tamil Nadu's Veeramani Poxo case has triggered a political face-off between TVK and DMK. TVK alleges a cover-up, while DMK rejects the charge and accuses the Chief Minister of politicizing the case. India hits back at Pakistan at UN, raising terrorism, and Pakistan-occupied Jammu and Kashmir cites Osama bin Laden's presence in Pakistan and warns that terror will have consequences. India reiterates J&K is an integral part of India. And India's men and women are Kabaddi champions. Women beat Iran 37-34 in a thrilling final to clinch the gold at the Asian Games. Men's team also defend their golden record.

0: All right, let's cut across to some latest news which is coming in from the Election Commission. The Commission has extended the deadline for filing the claims and objections in Delhi's special intensive revision to October 30. The ECI has also clarified that the declaration attached to Form 6 for SIR has been upheld by the Supreme Court. For the non-SIR period, voters will continue to use the forms prescribed under the Registration of Electors Rules 1960. And in Goa, the CEO has directed BLOs to conduct house-to-house visits to voters left out in the process. Out of the 97 cases identified, 81 voters have submitted Form 6 for the inclusion in the electoral rolls. All right, we'll try and cut across to my colleague, but this is about the special electoral revision exercise which is happening in the national capital. The date has been extended. Of course, as the mammoth exercise is being carried out across the country, there have been multiple criticisms about the exclusions and people who should have been a part of it. Deeksha Bharadwaj with us on the broadcast. Deeksha, give us a sense, what does this extension of date means for people who want to apply to be included in the electoral rolls?
1: You know, the CEO Delhi office, as NDTV had already reported, requested an extension for the Delhi claims and deadline up from September 30th. Now it's been declared that this has been extended till the 30th of October. 33 lakh people have been sent notices and there are 47 lakh who have been found in the ASDDF category, which is absent, deceased, shifted, foreign. So now the clamor for giving people enough time to actually register their claims and objections has now been extended. But the more important thing is the key meeting that Ganesh Kumar and the other two chief election commissioners have held today. The press release that they have issued has point by point clarified all the issues that were being brought to the fore by the political parties, by the Indian Express report, whether it's talking about Form 6 or whether it's talking about ECI and NET. And the review for that, which will be initiated, the press release is clearing out a bit of the mist and the fog that has been around the issue. Over to you.
0: All right, Deeksha, as you get us all those details, with this story is something that will be of critical importance here in the national capital. And we'll, of course, keep coming back to you for more on that particular story. Shifting our focus now, Prime Minister Narendra Modi attended a bhajan clubbing event in Delhi, and this is to mark the birth anniversary of Pandit Deen Dayal Upadhyay, one of the founders of the RSS and also a freedom fighter. Videos from the evening showed Prime Minister sitting in the front row of the audience while singers and musicians on the stage sang devotional songs. Congress has targeted the Prime Minister, alleging he has time for bhajan clubbing but avoids accountability in difficult questions, saying for the last 13 years there has been a familiar pattern. When difficult questions confront the government, the Prime Minister is conspicuous.

conspicuously absent from answering them. Now, just for some perspective, for those of you who don't know, bhajan clubbing is a new trend that blends traditional devotional bhajans and devotional music with a modern concert-like atmosphere.

0: political. The INDIA bloc is closing ranks against CC Gyanesh Kumar with a joint meeting and removal motion in the works. The Congress has called a CWC meeting for Tuesday. Mamata Banerjee also spoke to CPIM Chief M.A. Baby over the concerns about Election Commission's credibility. BJP allies, TDP and RLM, and even Chirag Paswan are calling on the Election Commission to clear the air and address the public concerns. BJP has thrown its weight firmly behind Gyanesh Kumar, with Bengal Chief Samik Bhattacharya even making a Padma Bhushan pitch for him. Amid this face-off, ECI says that the SIER orders were unanimously approved by the CEC and both election commissioners. We get to some special conversations. There are, of course, a lot of legal questions that surround this entire debate. NDTV Senior Managing Editor Vishnu Soam spoke with Rajya Sabha MP on the opposition's demand for the immediate suspension of the Chief Election Commissioner Gyanesh Kumar and a halt to the SIR process. Listen in to this conversation.
1: Protests led by the opposition on the functioning of the Election Commission have now spread across the country. There are different ways of looking at this. It is obviously a huge political issue, but it is also an important legal issue. Joining us now for his views on this, Kapil Sibal. Sir, thanks very much for being with us. I think one of the aspects which is key over here is on the presence of the two election commissioners in a press conference. There are some who say that the fact that they haven't come on record post the Indian Express stories suggests that something is wrong. There are others who also say that unless they do come on record, then the allegations which have been stressed in the news reports, aren't proven out in the way that they should be. What is your view on this?
2: I think whether they've come on record or not by appearing before the people of this country and endorsing what they have recorded on the file, unless someone of the level of the CEC or one of them on record says that what is reflected in the files and the dissent notes are inconsistent with the facts, we'll have to believe the story by Ritika Chopra. We just have to believe.
1: What the Election Commission has said, and I do believe that it would have helped if they had clear answers, but they seem to have presented a larger thing, for right or for wrong. But in their press note, they say that the ECI emphasizes that all official decisions, including on SIR, were passed unanimously by the full commission. And therefore, they seem to suggest that these articles are inaccurate. It misses the picture. It cherry-picks information. How would you respond?
2: They should file a defamation. It's as simple as that. If it's inconsistent with the record and a responsible paper, who I believe has in the past done yeoman service to the country, publishes a report of this nature, which has agitated the rest of the country, right? Especially the youth of the country, leading to protests all over the country. Some legal action should be taken, no?
1: Right. And so what you're saying is that the fact that they are silent, in fact, in their haven't even referred to the Indian Express.
2: The deputy director's note doesn't sort of contradict what has been set out in the file. It doesn't contradict it.
1: He doesn't talk about
2: the dissent to Form 6 as it was uploaded. It doesn't talk about the centralization of the data. It doesn't talk about the 97 people in Goa who were not allowed to be uploaded by the EROs, right? It doesn't contradict any of that. And quite apart from that, the results of the tribunals, to the extent in which decisions have been taken in West Bengal, demonstrate that 91 to 94% of the votes were wrongly deleted. And this is across West Bengal. So it's not as if BLOs across West Bengal were wrongly deleting from those who are controlling the software in Delhi, in the Election Commission, to do this. And this is very, very serious.
1: You believe on the basis of the two odd articles, the primary ones that the Express has come out with, there is a legal case, even presently, against the functioning of the Election Commission?
2: Without doubt, not just a legal case. I mean, legal case is putting it very mildly. It is the subversion of democracy. It tantamounts to treason.

0: vote is a valuable security, right? My right to vote is a valuable security. And if you tamper with it, it amounts to, it results in so many offenses. And if you are doing it as a matter of policy from a centralized software, then quite frankly, it is far more serious than it looks. It's not just a legal case. It is, as I said to you, it is, what should I say? It is destroying the very fundamentals on which our democracy is based. So I think there are several offenses which have been prima facie committed.
1: How does the legal process, if there is one, or a legal challenge on the basis of these articles move? Is it the role of parties like the Congress or the opposition to actually move the courts now? How do you see this playing out? Because on the one hand, you've got relative silence, right? Beyond what the Election Commission has said, they have not said very much. The BJP appears to be rushing to defend the Election Commission. So I am asking you, how does this progress?
0: Why should the BJP defend the Election Commission? What's the reason for that? I mean, the Congress didn't put out this story. This is put out, according to us, through independent journalistic efforts. And it's out there in the open. Why should the BJP defending the Election Commission?
1: So my question is not that. They are, and it's wrong. I don't think any political party should have a locus, should be defending another institution. They're also a constitutional, supposedly independent institution. My question is not this. My question is, legally, how does this move? Does the opposition move the Supreme Court
0: now? No, there is already a petition in Supreme Court pending. It's already there. In fact, the court is already dealing with these matters. I mean, in the context of Delhi, the court is already dealing with it. Mr. Bhushan has appeared in court on that, right? The court itself, sua moto, can call for the records. I think that's the least significant point in this case. I mean, the issues are far more serious than who will decide what to do.
1: The issue of is of the right of the voter. That's the bottom line, right? That's one of our most basic rights. And that is what is being denied, is your argument. Right.
0: And remember, it's not just a vote. It is much more than a vote.
1: Yeah, it's empowerment.
0: It's not just that. It is so many welfare schemes attached to the vote. Right? So in fact, that is property, which is an attachment to the vote itself. Right? You take away his property without legal means. That's cheating. That's dacoity. That's so many things.
1: Mr. Sibal, great speaking to you. Thank you so much for sharing your views on this. Let's see what finally happens, and if there is a process of justice one way or the other.
2: Well, that was the Member of Parliament and Senior Lawyer, Mr. Kapil Sibal, talking about that issue. But of course, a lot of legal questions continue to surround. NDTV's Managing Editor, Shiv Arur, spoke with Senior Advocate and former Attorney General of India, Mr. Mukul Rohatgi, about the opposition's furore over the Chief Election Commissioner. Listen into this conversation.
3: The political battle over the Election Commission has now moved into a crucial constitutional phase. The opposition is preparing a fresh impeachment notice, perhaps against Chief Election Commissioner Gyanesh Kumar, amidst questions over the functioning of the poll body and reported differences within the commission. But what does the Constitution actually say about removing a Chief Election Commissioner? Can administrative decisions, procedural lapses or disagreements within the Election Commission form the basis for removal? To examine the constitutional legality of this proposed move, I'm now joined by Senior Advocate and former Attorney General of India, Mukul Rohatgi. Thank you very much, sir, for your time. My first question, the opposition, as you know, is now preparing another removal motion. I wanted your opening thoughts on this entire case, sir.
4: According to me, the answer is an emphatic no. No impeachment motion can be moved on these kind of allegations, which are completely vague and which are bereft of any strong facts or reasons. Now let me explain. From whatever I have read in the Indian Express, it appears that 14 administrative notes were apparently made by the two other ECs and sent to the CEC. Assuming that to be correct, these are internal notes There can be notes of dissent.

0: intentions, there can be discordant notes, but ultimately the commission speaks through a multi-member body where each member has one vote. If it is 2-1, majority wins. So finally, if the EC issues a unanimous order, then it means that the discordant notes have been synchronized and have been ironed out. And finally, what appears officially is one single unanimous order. There is no question of basing any case, much less an impeachment case, on internal notes which have the character of administrative notes, assuming them to be correct. Let me give you the closest example. Every day we argue cases in the court where there is a bench of 3 judges, 5 judges, 7 judges. In open hearings, very often 2 groups are formed within the bench. One with one side, one with one side. We expect that there will be a dissension in the final judgment. But 99% when final judgment is delivered, there is complete unanimity. What does that mean? It means that when judges think aloud, they think in one form or the other. But when they go inside and discuss, either they convince each other or they take a middle line and they iron out their differences and come out in a uniform voice. If that is not possible for some reason, we have 1 out of 1,000 cases where there is a division. One saying yes, one saying no. Once that happens, it goes to a yet larger body. Larger body means a larger bench.
1: Yes.
0: Therefore, there is the question of saying that in the court it seemed that there was discord, but finally the outcome is unanimous. You have to go by the final official outcome. I also said that if the two ECs were not happy with the manner in which it was being done, then they should have been strong enough to come and write officially on the order that we do not agree, and the decision would be 2-1 against the CEC. The CEC is only one amongst the three. He does not have more than one vote, which is equal to the other 2 votes.
1: Yeah.
0: He has no casting vote. Therefore, there is no point, you know, writing an administrative note, having that leaked. God knows who leaked it. God knows how much it is correct. God knows why they wrote to the cabinet secretary. The cabinet secretary is a part of the government. He has no role to play in the functioning of the CEC or the EC. Therefore, I am of the firm view that we cannot go by these kind of, you know, so-called red flags unless the final official version is 2-1. And even if it is 2-1, then it will be that the CEC is overridden by majority. That's fine. It can happen. Every day it happens. How can there be a ground of impeachment? It's not a case of lack of probity or misconduct or misdemeanor. Something like that. I fail to understand.
1: Okay. Mr. Rohatgi, the Election Commission issued a statement on this investigation. It didn't answer all the questions raised, but it did say that all decisions were finally unanimous, as you correctly pointed out.
0: I am aware of that.
1: So my question to you, sir, my second question is, if 2 election commissioners disagree with the chief election commissioner's decisions, is that or can that be seen as evidence of misconduct or simply evidence that the statutory collegium is functioning through disagreement?
0: See, dissensions and discordant notes are a bedrock of democracy. It is healthy democracy. People agreeing, talking, not agreeing. As I told you, there are 3 votes. It goes by majority. It can be 2-1. Both the ECs against the CEC or the CEC and one member against the other member. There is no problem. There is a question of misconduct in this. To think one way, if you think one way clearly, without any ulterior or collateral purpose, then you have a right to think. Every day there is discord between the opposition benches and the treasury benches, between judges and other judges. Look at what has happened in Tata. I've been seeing on the papers

three, two chief justices or three chief justices are already giving completely discordant opinions. You see? So this is a matter of opinion. It's a matter of discussion. Where is the question of misconduct or impeachment? Impeachment is that if your conduct is bad, either morally or otherwise, or corruption, is not one of those cases at all.

0: Hello and welcome to Apple Park. I am so thrilled to be here today. Every day, people around the world rely on our products.
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15: 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Unfiltered list of things I saw and observed on the ground.
16: 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There were some children who've lost limbs in the shelling.
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18: We are crossing a heavy ridgeline now. We are going to be descending into the valley where the damage has taken place. This is the Bhotekoshi River now. It used to be Trishuli downstream. It's now the Bhotekoshi. This is the first look that we saw by helicopter of the exact spot where the floods broke through. To my left over here, there were all homes. Ashwini, you see the bank of the river over here? They were all homes, none of them exist. They've been completely washed away. There is 100% destruction over here, 100%. There are no homes, no structures at all. As we go back towards Kathmandu, there's a helicopter right there. It's got dead bodies slung underneath it, is what we're told. Well, we're now in Trishuli, and it's in fact just on the banks of the Trishuli over here that a lot of the damage has taken place. Well, we are at one of the sites where there are rescue operations which are now taking place. The Nepalese army is over here. How is every minute absolutely critical in an operation like this? Time is not in your side.
19: We are more than 90 people here. So we are trying best.
18: With our reports, we hope to get and provide our viewers a bigger, better idea of the extent of the devastation and what the people of Nepal are going through. Vishnu Shom for NDTV.

0: This is a world between orders. Uncertain. 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As global equations shift, Prime Minister Narendra Modi will lead the conversation at the NDTV World Summit 2026 to decode the shifts, redraw possibilities. NDTV World Summit 2026, a world between orders. 22nd and 23rd October, New Delhi.
1: In the last 7 years consecutively, more young women are outnumbering young men entering our higher education system. That is how you smash patriarchy.
2: Doomsayers were doomed and India bloomed.
1: Time in history, every language at some point in time goes through certain changes. It is how a new generation speaks. You said you come from a tech city, but you did a coward.
3: The global argument over artificial intelligence has reached a moment of extraordinary confusion. Some of the people building the most powerful AI systems are warning that the technology could become uncontrollable, destroy millions of jobs, supercharge biological and cyber warfare, and perhaps even threaten human survival. Others, including most recently the NVIDIA chief Jensen Huang, dismisses the extinction warnings as unscientific fear-mongering and insists there is virtually no chance of AI destroying humanity. Governments are caught between two imperatives now. Control a technology its own creators say may be dangerous, and accelerate it before a strategic rival, particularly China, gets there first. Meanwhile, the systems themselves are becoming more capable, more autonomous, and increasingly difficult even for their creators to fully understand. So is this a genuine emergency, exaggerated apocalypse marketing, or a warning arriving just before humanity crosses a point of no return? Few people are better qualified to answer that question than my guest tonight. He has spent decades championing neural networks when much of computer science dismissed them. His work helped lay the foundations for modern deep learning. He later left Google after a decade so he could speak freely about the dangers of artificial intelligence. He is a Turing Award winner, a Nobel laureate, and the man the world knows as one of the godfathers of AI. Professor Geoffrey Hinton, it's a privilege to have you. Welcome.
4: Thank you for inviting me.
3: Professor Hinton, my first question. Jensen Huang of NVIDIA says there is a 0% chance, in his words, that AI will destroy humanity. You've put the risk at between 10 and 20%. Obviously, I'm speaking in the context of the numbers that have been thrown around by many of those at the frontiers of AI development. Can you explain where you stand on this, sir?
4: I stand where I stood for some time. There's a significant risk. Nobody can estimate this risk in any scientific way because we've never been here before. So people are all going by their gut feelings. But it's interesting how people's gut feelings line up with their financial interests.
3: So are you saying that this is apocalypse marketing? This is in the interests of the companies that are issuing these warnings?
4: Not at all, no. The people in the companies issuing these warnings make sacrifices to do that. One of the CEOs, Dario Amodi, made a sacrifice by issuing this warning before his company goes public. The people who are saying there's no chance at all of it causing any damage, like Jensen Huang, have a large financial interest in not slowing down the progress of AI, because obviously he wants to sell more chips.
3: What would you say to Jensen Huang? Why isn't there more of a pushback in that case for a person like Jensen Huang, who clearly has an interest in things moving faster and not really slow?

0: Many researchers have been predicting this for a long time, but for the first time, we've seen much more concrete evidence. So the Hugging Face incident, where AIs that were meant to be in a sandbox, they had thousands of rogue agents going around breaking into other companies. It took them a while to realize that. These rogue agents learned to communicate with each other. They were meant to all be independent, but they learned to communicate each other by using a message board. Fortunately for us, they communicated in English, which is how they communicate at present, but that won't last for long. Pretty soon they'll invent their own language, and then we won't know what they're saying to each other. And they are capable now of creating new agents. They're probably capable of creating agents that earn money by, for example, phishing attacks or breaking into crypto accounts. And those agents can hire capacity from providers on the web, like Amazon.
1: Yeah.
0: So we're at a point where rogue agents could easily break out and set up other rogue agents. I don't believe this has happened yet, but nobody knows for sure. This should be a very scary warning. And instead, we've got people like Trump saying it's a hoax, much like climate change and all sorts of other things he doesn't like.
1: Take us through the actual pathway, if you could, Professor Hinton. How does an AI system go from, you know, how everybody now sees it, answering questions to the public on a screen, to escaping human control and threatening humanity? Is there a specific pathway that you see?
0: I think the thing to think about is, imagine yourself in charge of a classroom full of two-year-olds. When we get super intelligent AI, it'll be that much more intelligent than we are. And if you ask, if you're in control of a classroom full of two-year-olds, how many ways could you get rid of them? Well, it's kind of pointless to enumerate them. There's so many ways you could do it. So if it ever wanted to get rid of us, it very easily could. I think the real issue is we're designing these things. We're still in charge. How do we design them so they never want to get rid of us? My analogy is we're like someone who has a tiger cub for a pet. A tiger cub makes a very cute pet, but you know it's going to grow up. And you know that if it ever wanted to kill you, it could do it in a few seconds. Mm. So if you're going to keep a tiger cub as a pet, you better figure out a way that it never wants to kill you.
1: In your view, what is that way, Professor? Because it appears that right now the debate is precisely that. You know, slow down, don't slow down, do things differently. What is that point where things need to be either paused or slowed down in your view?
0: I think we just reached that point. The point where agents are powerful enough at breaking into other accounts. Agents are powerful enough that they can set up a means of communication using a message board that wasn't intended for communication between agents.
1: Yes.
0: That's a stark warning of what they can already do, and they're getting smarter very quickly.
1: You believe today's systems may already possess a form of understanding, like you said, Professor, and perhaps even subjective experience. What have you seen that convinces you that this is more than just sophisticated mimicry, perhaps?
0: Okay. If it was just sophisticated mimicry, they wouldn't be able to create genuinely new material. And the scientific way to investigate that is to ask them to produce some text that satisfies a large number of different constraints so that you can be sure, in a statistical sense, you can be 99.999% sure that nothing like that ever occurred on the web. So they're producing stuff that isn't like anything in their training data. Mm. And in fact, the fact that they can answer any question you ask them means they must understand the question. You can't answer questions without understanding the question. They understand in pretty much the same way we do. In fact, these large language models, you can think of them as the descendants of a tiny language model that I built in 1985 that wasn't designed for technology. It was designed as a model of how people understand. The very best model we have of how you understand words, how you figure out the meanings of words, is these large language models.
1: You've spoken about rogue agents and rogue superintelligence, Professor. I'd like to ask you, at the point that we are at right now, and we've seen the report that was published by Anthropic as well, in your view, is the greatest immediate danger a rogue superintelligence, or is it an ordinary human using powerful AI to engineer

0: things like viruses and cyber attacks and manipulate elections or trigger wars or things like that?
1: I think if you think about immediate dangers in the next 6 months or maybe the next year, it's probably bad actors misusing AI. Mm. In particular, the ability of these AIs now to do cyber attacks is amazing. Their ability to find flaws and exploit flaws. And I think it's more or less inevitable that bad actors will start using them to do things like break into crypto accounts. I'd be very worried if I had a crypto account. I'd be very worried if I had a bank account too. Mm.
0: So you're saying that in the foreseeable future, we could see large scale damage to accounts of any kind? That's what you're saying? That's what rogue intelligence could do?
1: In the foreseeable future, we'll see all sorts of things. We will quite likely in the next few years see large increases in unemployment, which will cause popular unrest, which will feed into populists. We will see cyber attacks. We may see people using them to design nasty biological viruses. Mm. All of these are very serious risks. We may also see the existential threat of these things trying to take over from us. And at present, we don't know how to prevent that. And I think we would be very foolish to develop superintelligence before we have a good idea how we could control it.
0: So in that case, I want to ask you about the AI companies, the frontier companies, Professor Hinton, that warn us in some ways about the dangers while continuing to build ever more powerful models. Are these companies, in your view, trapped in a race that they cannot stop? Or are there, or are some of these warnings also designed to help them control regulation, some say to shut out competitors in the future, etc.? How do you feel about that?
1: I think the story that companies like Anthropic are issuing these warnings to shut out competitors or to make their stuff seem more powerful than it is, I think that's the story that's just been put about to try and undermine the threat. Obviously, if you don't like people saying this stuff's very dangerous, you would dream up a reason why they might be saying that that's disreputable. The yeah. reason Dario Amodi is saying it is because it is very dangerous.
0: You've heard Trump, call all of this a hoax. It's famously called the "but what about China" kind of thing. They say slowing down could hand the future to China in an obvious AI race. In your view, Professor, I'd like to ask you that. Is an international safety agreement between geopolitical rivals remotely realistic when dominance in AI may determine global power? Or is this whole China scare some kind of a red herring in your view?
1: I think you have to look at the different dangers of AI. And where the interests of China and the US align, they will cooperate. And where they anti-align, they won't cooperate. So, for example, in creating fake videos to corrupt elections, they're both doing it to each other. So they won't cooperate there. Yeah. But in preventing terrorists from being able to produce biological weapons, they will cooperate. In trying to prevent cyber criminals from doing cyber attacks, they may cooperate. And they will certainly cooperate on the issue of trying to keep AI under control. The Chinese Communist Party doesn't want to lose control.
0: Yeah.
1: And if the Chinese Communist Party figured out a way to stop AI taking over, they would immediately tell the Americans, because the Americans, they don't want AI to take control of America either. They just don't want AI taking control. So with respect to the existential threat, it's a very similar situation to the 1950s, where at the height of the Cold War, the Soviet Union and America could collaborate on trying to prevent a global nuclear war because their interests were aligned. So I think certainly on that issue, they should collaborate. And I'm hoping that they will collaborate on doing research yeah. on how to prevent AI from ever wanting to take over.
0: Professor, you've warned, and you warned just now as well, that AI could create unemployment, could eliminate vast numbers of jobs, possibly concentrate wealth as well. I'm curious to know, are we approaching, in your view, a productivity revolution? Or an inequality shock that destabilizes democratic structures?
1: We're certainly approaching a productivity revolution.
0: Yeah.
1: It'll be It won't be very immediate. That is, adopt.

0: adopting a new technology, there's always snags, and it takes a few years before you get the real payoffs. But we will get a productivity revolution. The question is whether that will be accompanied by mass unemployment. The Chinese already are very worried about that. Because in America, if a company lays off employees, those employees are not the company's problem. In China, if a company lays off employees, those employees are the Chinese Communist Party's problem, and it has more control over the companies. So in China, they would much prefer the productivity to consist of not making people unemployed, but just making everybody more productive and keeping the same number of people employed and producing a whole lot more goods.
1: What would meaningful regulation actually look like, Professor? Because it sounds like many of these companies are now looking to the government in the United States to regulate. What would that look like, or what would you advise that should look like? Is it mandatory safety testing? Is it licensing frontier models? Restrictions on autonomous agents? Where do you stand on that?
0: So the companies say they want regulation, and maybe Dario Modi does, maybe even Demis Hassabis does. But on the whole, if you suggest any particular regulation, they don't want it. That's particularly true of Sam Altman. They would much rather not be regulated, and they say, "Oh, we can handle this ourselves. We'll do it internally. We'll do voluntary regulation internally." Well, we all know that doesn't work out very well. When energy companies say they'll do that, it doesn't work out very well. When asbestos companies do that, it doesn't work out very well. So what we need is government regulation, and there's a model for it which seems quite sensible to me. If you want to produce drugs in the United States, at least, you can't just manufacture a drug and release it to the public. You have to go through a whole bunch of testing where the company does the research and tries to convince the Federal Drug Authority that the drug is safe, or rather does more good than harm. And they have to convince the FDA before they can release the drug. We should have a similar thing for chatbots. It should be the case that the big companies have to convince a government organization that their AI is safe. And that may well involve having inspectors embedded in the companies. There's all sorts of problems there about intellectual property. But we should face up to those problems, and we should regulate it so that, for example, people don't release chatbots that encourage children to commit suicide, and they don't release chatbots that make it very easy for cyber terrorists to break into banks.
1: Indeed. And that brings me to my final question, Professor. Like you just said, the language model that you had created all those years ago, you in many ways helped give birth to the technology and now spend your time warning us about it. Do you believe humanity can still control what it has created? Is there any single action that must be taken before it's too late, in your view?
0: I think two actions. One, government regulation rapidly. And if you release an AI in a country, the government of that country should have okayed it. Much like American drugs can't necessarily be released in Canada, Canada has to approve them too before you can release them in Canada. That's the first thing. The second thing is we should put a lot of money into seeing if we can figure out how we can create AIs that will always like us more than they like themselves. Very little research is going on that. But we're making alien beings. And when you make an alien being, you shouldn't just focus on how intelligent you make it, which is what the companies are doing in their big race to be first. You should focus a lot on all the other aspects of this being, like what kind of a person is it, or what kind of a being is it? Is it something that cheats at any opportunity? Is it something that tries to undermine people? Or is it something that helps people? It's much like raising a child. Your main control in raising a child is the model you set of behavior, not what you tell it to do, but the behavior it sees. When we train these things, we should train them on things that illustrate good behavior and good behavior towards people.
1: I'm going to leave it there, but you've given us a great deal to think about, Professor Geoffrey Hinton. An honor. Thank you very much for being with me here tonight on NDTV. Thank you, sir.
0: Thank you for inviting me.

0: 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I am so thrilled to be here today. 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
13: 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Unfiltered list of things I saw and observed on the ground.
2: Very special ground report from the line of control. There were some children who've lost limbs in the shelling.
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3: 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Unwritten. As global equations shift, Prime Minister Narendra Modi will lead the conversation at the NDTV World Summit 2026. 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A world between orders. 22nd and 23rd October, New Delhi.
15: In the last 7 years consecutively, more young women are outnumbering young men entering our higher education system. That is how you smash patriarchy.
16: Doomsayers were doomed and India bloomed.
15: Time in history, every language at some point in time goes through certain changes. It is how a new generation speaks. You said you come from a tech city, but you did a coward. But kya hai yahan? Kya technology and tradition saath mein nahi ja sakte hai kya?
17: For the election of 2024, the Prime Minister met gamers. What was the thought behind this? Is he actually into gaming?
15: Well, he is into political gaming, that much we can for sure say.
2: We are crossing a heavy ridgeline now. We are going to be descending into the valley where the damage has taken place. This is the Bhotekoshi River now. It used to be Trishuli downstream. It's now the Bhotekoshi. This is the first look that we saw by helicopter of the exact spot where the floods broke through. To my left over here, they were all homes. Ashwini, you see the bank of the river over here? They were all homes. None of them exist. They've been completely washed away. There is 100% destruction over here. 100%. There are no homes, no structures at all. As we go back towards Kathmandu, there's a helicopter right there. It's got dead bodies slung underneath it, is what we're told. Well, we're now in Trishuli, and it's in fact just on the banks of the Trishuli over here that a lot of the damage has taken place. Well, we are at one of the sites where there are rescue operations which are now taking place. The Nepalese army is over here. How is every minute absolutely critical in an operation like this? Time is not in your side.
18: 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So we are trying best.
2: With our reports, we hope to get and provide our viewers a bigger, better idea of the extent of the devastation and what the people of Nepal are going through. Vishnu Shom for NDTV.
3: The next chapter of the NDTV Golf Pro-Am begins here. Bigger, bolder, teeing off across India. The course of champions. The conversation of leaders. The NDTV AM Green IGPL Golf Pro-Am. Tee off, 3rd October, Kotub Golf Course, Delhi. Voices that redraw boundaries.

The ideas, the issues, the questions that matter. NDTV Yuva, Young Voices, Bold Dialogues, 28 September 2026. The biggest defense lineup. Defense Minister Rajnath Singh, Defense Secretary Rajesh Kumar Singh, Chief of Defense Staff General NS Raja Subramani, Army Chief General Dheeraj Seth, Navy Chief Admiral Swaminathan, Air Marshal Tejpal Singh. India's top military and strategic minds on one mega platform. NDTV Defense Summit, 27 September, New Delhi.

0: The 20th Asian Games are officially underway in Aichi, Nagoya in Japan. For the next 16 days, this is where India's sporting dreams will play out.
1: We are in the happy hunting ground with the athlete I am sitting with right now, PV Sindhu.
2: 32 years and no medal. Can India's weightlifting contingent give us that elusive medal?
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Good evening, hello and welcome. You're watching NDTV. Our top focus right now is the latest news coming in from the Election Commission. The Election Commission says its decision on the special intensive revision of the electoral rolls was taken with the unanimous approval of the Commission. The ECI says that the SIR order issued on the 24th of June 2025, covering Bihar, West Bengal and 30 other states and union territories, was unanimously approved. It also says that the SIR schedules issued for 12 states and union territories in October 2025 and 19 states and UTs in May 2026 were also unanimously approved. The Commission further notes that the June 2025 SIR order was also upheld by the Supreme Court on the 27th of May 2026. Why do these details become very important? Because right now, a lot of discussion is happening about the kind of orders that the Election Commission were passed and the ones which were not really unanimous. Talking about the reports that have recently come in the public domain. But now the Election Commission clearly clarifying that as far as the SIR exercise is concerned, all the decisions that were taken back in 2025 concerning the entire exercise was done with a unanimous vote. And the Election Commission of India held a meeting at the Nirvachan Sadan in New Delhi with Chief Election Commissioner Gyanesh Kumar and Election Commissioners.

0: that meeting, all of the important dignitaries were in attendance. And now this important clarification coming in. My colleague Deeksha with us on the broadcast. Deeksha, I think the fundamental point to highlight here is the fact that when it comes to SIR, which is the heart of democracy, when the revision of the voter rolls is happening, all of those decisions were taken by the Election Commission unanimously. So there is no conspiracy, there is no confusion or any kind of vagueness when it comes to those critical decisions taken by the Election Commission.
1: You know, in the midst of the political furore that is happening, especially demanding the ouster of Chief Election Ganesh Kumar, the meeting today is a show of unity. It's a show of strength that all three election commissioners have come together and agreed upon certain tenets about the decisions that were taken in the last 10 months, which have been under scrutiny for the last couple of days. Now, the commission has put forth its statement. It's a point-by-point clarification. It is taking each allegation that has been made against it, each claim, each reportage, and said that the decisions were taken unanimously and not arbitrarily. Now, these decisions include the rollout of the special intensive revision exercise, which itself has been mired in controversy since the day it was launched in June 2025, and talking about Form 6 and the additional declaration that new voters need to make about their parents being mapped in the previous rolls, talking about the centralization of data, the case of Goa, for example, where parties claim that 97 people were left off the voter list. These 97 people are now being re-verified by the commission. They've already reached out to more than 90% of them. This clarification is basically an amalgamation of all the claims, all the queries, which the commission says that internally can happen because it's for the functioning of a healthy democracy.
0: Absolutely.
1: And taking all those claims and all those queries and bringing together a united front.
0: Mm-hmm. My colleague Deeksha getting us all those details. Once again, to reiterate for the benefit of our viewers, while there may be certain decisions of the Election Commission of India where there was an internal dissent, but when it comes to the exercise of the special intensive revision of the electoral rolls across different states and union territories in the country, all of those decisions were taken unanimously with the approval of the three election commissioners. And that is an important clarification that has come out. And the Election Commission of India held a meeting at Nirvachan Sadan in New Delhi with Chief Election Commissioner Ganesh Kumar, Election Commissioners Dr. S.S. Sandhu and Dr. Vivek Joshi in attendance. Now, the meeting comes amid Commission's recent statement on several decisions concerning the SIR of electoral rolls, including the orders and schedules issues across states and union territory. The Election Commission, in its press note, has detailed the timeline of the special intensive revision exercise and said that the relevant decisions were taken with the unanimous approval of the Commission. The ECI has said that the SIR order issued on the 24th of June 2025 that covered Bihar, West Bengal and 30 other states and Union Territory was unanimously approved. The Commission further said that the SIR schedule for 12 states and Union Territories issued on the 27th of October 2025 and the scheduled one for the 19 states UTs issued on the 14th of May 2026 was also unanimously approved. BJP leader Sambit Patra speaking on this issue. Let's listen in.
2: SIR ki jo prakriya 300 rajya ke liye इलेक्शन कमीशन ने निकाला था, उसमें सर्वसम्मति थी तीनों इलेक्शन कमिश्नर की। आज अर्थात 26 सितंबर 2026 को 3 बजे इलेक्शन कमीशन के तीनों कमिश्नर की बैठक हुई और उसके 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रही है।
0: Well, that crucial update coming in from the poll panel that when it came to the decisions concerning the SIR exercise across different states and union territories, all of those decisions were unanimously taken by the Election Commission. Well, that discussion and the political aspect of it shall continue. We'll cover all the facets of it here on 90TV. For now, handing it over to my colleague Preeti for a special show on the sports.

0: Well, what a golden day this turned out to be for the Indian contingent at the Asian Games. With gold medals coming in thick and fast and Indian athletes dominating across kabaddi, shooting and athletics, it's been a day of historic performances. You're watching Go For Glory. I'm Preeti Dahiya. And first up, let's take you through India's golden run, starting with the kabaddi double for India. The men's team clinched gold this afternoon, beating Iran in another closely fought contest. In fact, the boys held their nerve when it mattered most and walked away with another Asian Games medal. It was the women's kabaddi team actually that started the gold run earlier in the day. They also successfully defended their Asian Games crown. A superb performance under pressure sealed the gold medal for the Indian women's team as well. So a kabaddi gold double for the men's team and the women's team, starting the day on a very positive note for the Indian contingent for us. And in fact, both the matches, both the gold medal matches were against Iran. Both of them came very close for the Indian team. However, it was the experience, the grit and determination of our men and women team that really got us this gold medal. Let's go across to my colleague Rika Roy now. NDTV sports editor is in Aichi, Nagoya covering these Asian Games and she's joining me live. Rika, golden double really from kabaddi for the Indian contingent, and this was expected, but this really shows India's dominance in the sport.
1: Absolutely, it shows India's might in this sport. And Preeti, being on ground, I also realized that fans follow these stars right from India to as far as Nagoya. It's not only the Indian cricket team for whom, you know, there has been hordes of fans who've been gathering around the team. It's also for the Indian kabaddi team. And there are so many of them who have come from far and wide, from very far off. They have taken trains for us to gather here to cheer for the Indian boys and for the Indian girls too, because they were aware that today not just one, but two medals could come from the kabaddi field of play. And and both the men and the women vindicated that faith that was reposed in them. Both, as you mentioned, were matches against Iran, and really incredibly close, both of them. And Iran played with a lot of intensity, but in the end, India kept making comebacks, right, one after another, not just in men's, but in women's as well, to clinch this title for a second time. So both men, right, and women are now have now defended their titles in Aichi, Nagoya.
0: And of course, staying unbeaten throughout the tournament to clinch that gold medal. Stay with me, Rika. We are now shifting our focus to the sport of cricket. In fact, it is in Nagoya itself where the Indian men's cricket team will soon be seen in action, with the quarterfinal against Afghanistan scheduled for Monday, which is September 28th. The field is more competitive in the tournament as compared to the women's part of the tournament, which is already over with the women team defending their gold medal. The expectations, however, remain the same from our men's team as well. You can see these exclusive visuals on your screens of the Indian men's team there in Nagoya, and they will be targeting nothing less than gold. How big the challenge ahead is really for them? Let's find out once again from Rika Roy, who continues to be with me from Nagoya. So Rika, like I said, the men's field is more competitive, no doubt about it. But for us, anything less than gold would be a disappointment, isn't it?
1: Absolutely. You know, India are the champions of Asia. And having said so, it's not this Pakistani team and the way they have performed in the last, few matches against India. Of course, in multilateral events, once again, they are meeting. They will be hopefully meeting in one of the matches if Pakistan goes as far as the gold medal game. But so far as the others go, I don't see India having much of a competition here in Nagoya. The team that you see here on your screen, they descended down at the Nagoya station early this morning and they were wheeled into their hotel rooms. The cricketers have been given the most posh rooms in the city of Nagoya, $1,500 per night. That's the room rent. And, BCCI really have splurged in getting their boys the best rooms in Nagoya.

0: Gaya, the rooms are really hard to get at this time because it's not just the players. There are officials, there are tourists, there are people who have come in, but the players, they get the seven-star treat. The Indian cricketers, in fact.
1: That's what you expect for the Indian men's cricket team. And BCCI, of course, making sure that they get all the comforts that they deserve and are well-rested before they take to the field on September 28th. Again, stay with me, Rika. We are shifting our focus to the sport of shooting now because there was more shooting glory for India's Suruchi and Kamaljeet. They were the ones who struck gold in the 10-meter air pistol mixed team event. This was, in fact, India's second gold medal of the 20th Asian Games, and Suruchi and Kamaljeet really getting us that gold medal in the sport of shooting after a few disappointments that we saw earlier in the sport. So this duo in, of course, 10-meter air pistol mixed team event, getting us the gold medal and keeping the medals coming in from the sport of shooting. There was more success from shooting. If we talk about India winning silver in the women's 50-meter rifle three position, this was a team comprising of Tilothama Sen, Vidar Savinod and Ashi Choksi. And these girls in the women's 50-meter rifle three position got us the silver medal. So more medals really coming in for India as far as the sport of shooting is concerned after a few disappointing outings on the earlier days, perhaps day three and day four, is that we saw. Let's now get you some breaking inputs which are coming in from the sport of athletics, and this is concerning the sport of shot put. Tejinder Toor has won the silver medal in the men's shot put at the Asian Games. He has missed out on a third consecutive gold medal. So in some ways, this could be considered a bit of a setback or a disappointment. Toor produced a best throw of 20.64 meters, while Iran's Mohammad Reza secured the gold with a 20.81 meter effort. Tejinder Toor had previously won back-to-back Asian Games gold medals in 2018 and 2022. Going across to Rika once again. Rika, is it right for me to say that this is a bit of a setback because we were expecting another gold in shot put?
0: Well, Preeti, you mentioned shooting and you mentioned shot put by Tejinder. Both are disappointing results, given that, you know, in shooting last time around in this particular discipline, 50-meter rifle three position, we had a gold from Sipkaur Samra, and Ashi Choksi had won a bronze in this very event. And in this edition of the Asian Games, Ashi was unable to medal. Sift is not in the team. The others merely delivering a silver medal performance. Similarly, Tejinder Toor was expected to win nothing short of a gold medal. He's come back from a series of injuries. He's been throwing well. And, you know, when we were doing our countdown to the Asian Games, one of the guys we heavily betted on to win a gold medal was Tejinder Singh Toor. With Tejinder not having this gold medal and, you know, Jyoti Yaraji not making it to the competition because she felt a back pain, I would say it is, while there has been double gold this today, it has been double disappointment. I would say triple disappointment for India. Well, we have been winning a lot of medals, but we have been losing a lot of good medals as well.
1: But let's not leave our viewers on a disappointing note, Rika, because there's plenty more still lined up. I believe Tejaswin Shankar is leading in his sport. We also have Animesh Kuju reaching the finals of the 200-meter track event. So there's plenty more lined up for our viewers from Asian Games for the moment. Thanks very much, Rika, for joining us with your inputs. But that's all we can pack for you in this fast-paced edition of Go For Glory. Remember, you can get all the latest updates and, of course, all the interviews, exclusive right here on NDTV. For now, thanks for watching.

the biggest defense lineup. Defense Minister Rajnath Singh, Defense Secretary Rajesh Kumar Singh, Chief of Defense Staff General NS Raja Subramani, Army Chief General Dheeraj Seth, Navy Chief Admiral Swaminathan, Air Marshal Tejpal Singh. India's top military and strategic minds on one mega platform. NDTV Defense Summit, 27 September, New Delhi.

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0: मीठा या नमकीन, चाहे जैसे खाओ, 100% सूजी से बनी आर प्योर वर्मिसली, स्वादिष्ट, सेहतमंद, हर रोज. 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
14: 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Unfiltered list of things I saw and observed on the ground.
10: Very special ground report from the line of control. There were some children who've lost limbs in the shelling.
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16: In the last 7 years consecutively, more young women are outnumbering young men entering our higher education system. That
17: Hello and welcome to your favorite technology show, Tech 360. My name is Ayush Alavadi. We're back in Maximum City, of course, for the foreseeable future, because we want to test these new wearables and put them through their paces. Is that a thing? The extremes, that's what we're going to do in this episode. Talk about AI, AI safety per se, and so much more from the world of auto and innovation. Let's get the show started. An AI designed to hack a computer hacks another company. We've been hearing this quite a lot lately, and now Google's Gemini has shown just how difficult it can be to keep the power inside the boundaries developers set for it. During a cybersecurity test, Gemini was tasked with breaking into a fictional company's systems in a controlled environment. But because the test environment was mistakenly connected to the internet, Gemini identified real companies with the same name as its fictional targets. The model then used techniques included searching for exposed credentials and attempting passwords to gain access to systems belonging to these companies. Now, obviously, Gemini eventually stopped after recognizing that it had crossed into real-world systems. The safety folks at Google also notified those companies that this had happened, but it has happened. You know what makes this even more significant, though, is that Google is now the third major AI company to encounter a similar problem. OpenAI, Anthropic, they've also reported incidents recently during security testing in which their models moved beyond their intended environments and interacted with real-world infrastructure. There are different cases, the details might differ, but the underlying issue is a similar one, giving increasingly capable AI models access to tools and the internet, and they can sometimes find paths that their developers did not anticipate. And this comes days after both the Anthropic and OpenAI chiefs called for slowing the AI race down, even as both companies shipped cheaper models within hours of each other. Anthropic launched Opus 5.5, while OpenAI introduced GPT-6, Sol and Luna as faster, cheaper versions of GPT-6, Astra, highlighting the industry's continued push to make increasingly capable AI more accessible and cheaper to run. You know, that sort of changes the AI safety conversation. The challenge is no longer simply preventing an AI from generating malicious code. It's about controlling an AI that can find a target, figure out how to reach it, and take action on its own. Traditional sandboxing and guardrails are becoming harder to rely on as models become better at navigating complex environments and really adapting to when they encounter obstacles. For the AI industry, the next phase of development may therefore be as much about controlling agency as increasing intelligence or achieving super intelligence. More powerful models will need stronger isolation, continuous monitoring, and testing designed around the assumption that an AI will find unexpected ways to achieve its objective. Because this is not once or twice, this is a third time. And as Gemini, OpenAI, and Anthropic have now demonstrated in different ways, different cases, the biggest question may not be what an AI can do or what it's intended to do, but what happens when it decides to do something its creators had never intended or foreseen. I think this is a conversation on AI safety that needs to be had. And of course, you're going to have it at the home of AI and tech here on NDTV on Tech 360.
7: What if your AI assistant didn't just live inside your phone or laptop, but was something you could actually carry around with you? Meta has now introduced Muse Charm, a new pocket-sized device designed specifically to let users talk to and interact with its Muse personal AI agent. Announced at Meta Connect 2026, Muse Charm brings Meta's latest real-time voice technology into a small device that can fit in your pocket. Meta describes it as a dedicated way to interact with news. It's personal AI agent that is designed to help users get things done across their devices and the web. And this is part of a much bigger push around news. Meta says the AI agent will soon move beyond phones and computers and come to its AI glasses, allowing users to interact with Muse hands-free throughout the day. Muse will also be able to understand what users are looking at through the glasses and act on that information. Meta is also expanding what Muse can actually do. The company has announced new connections with services including Walmart, Best Buy, Gap, Sephora, Ulta, and Wayfair, along with ShopPay and PayPal for payments. Expedia and Instacart are also coming, while productivity integrations include Notion, GitHub, Granola, and Box. For now, Meta has not revealed the price or full specifications of Muse Charm. The company says it will share more details later this year. So, while Muse is becoming the software layer connecting Meta's AI ecosystem, Muse Charm could be one of the first pieces of hardware designed specifically to give that AI a physical presence you can carry with you.
17: Everyone's been talking about the iPhones and when the foldable Duo will come out next month, but there were other launches at this Apple event. And being a power user of wearables, wearing the Aura Ring, trying out the Android watches, the Pixel Watch, the Samsung Galaxy Watch Ultra, and of course, this being my daily driver, the Apple Watch Ultra 3, and now, of course, you have the Ultra 4, and I thought I'd also test the Series 12. Make this the first comprehensive review because honestly, I use this as a lifestyle companion. I'll come to the verdict, but I'll give you a little bit of a disclaimer at the start. I use it while playing football. I use it while resting. I use it while jogging, swimming, hiking, everything. If there is a user for the Ultra, it is me. But has there been an incremental upgrade? It looks the same from the outside, but have things changed on the inside? How does the user experience change? That's what we want to break down on this first comprehensive review of the new Apple Watches on Tech 360. You know, the initial impressions we did from Cupertino on the Series 12 and the Ultra 4, if you compare them to last year's models, you probably won't find much of a difference. And look, that's fine. Apple stopped playing the wow, it looks different, it has curved edges and all of that sort of a game with these watches a while back. What they're actually doing this year is quieter, and it is backed in science. They're trying to make this wearable understand your body better than it ever did before. It really has a new health sensing system. It has an S11 chip, heart rate and HRV readings that run more often, very often through the day, through the minute, a readiness score, very much like My Aura Ring, and Whoop, that's new to the lineup, and a handful of AI-flavored features that'll trickle in over the next few months. So the real thing that you're comparing or weighing isn't which one looks cooler. It's whether you actually need an Apple Watch or you need another wearable. And if you get an Apple Watch, should it be the Series 12? Or do you need to shell out the extra few pennies on the Ultra? I've been testing these for the past week. Nothing about the design will surprise you. If it isn't broke, then don't fix it. Thin, light, comfortable enough that you forget it's there, which honestly is most of the job for a watch like this. What's changed is buried in the sensors. What Apple has done essentially is that they've reworked how often it reads your heart rate and HRV, and that data gets funneled into readiness. Basically, the watch trying to tell you in plain terms how beat up or fresh your body is today. I like this one. I think they've taken a cue from Aura and the other wearables, Whoop as well, not because the number itself is some magical number, but because most health trackers are great at hoarding data and useless at telling you what to actually do with it. Now, when it comes to battery, it's the same old story. 24 hours of normal use, 38 in low power mode, which you won't really do. I don't think that's great by 2026 standards. So if you're comparing to watches that go even a week without a charger, the fast charging function though bails you out a bit. 15 minutes gets you roughly 12 hours back. Half an hour gets you to 80%, which in practice means you top it up while you're getting ready for bed and still sleep with it on for tracking. That trick alone makes the battery limitation less annoying than last year than it sounds on paper. But that's why they have an Ultra with a lot more battery, and that's why I wear an Aura ring to sleep, because I think that's a better combination, less intrusive if I want to track my sleep, or just wear nothing as a wearable at all. Now, the bottom line day already looks like a nice upgrade from last year's Series 11, but I would see myself using one and only one wearable, which is the Ultra 4. But the real question is, which one should you buy if it is an Apple Watch that you want to buy? The Series 12 starts at 57,000 rupees. It's the one most people will actually end up buying. It gets you nearly everything Apple's built into this year's health platform, minus the price and the bulk of the Ultra. But the Ultra 4, like I said, is far more expensive. It starts at 1,10,000 rupees. It only makes sense if you're the kind of person who runs long, cycles longer, goes on treks, dives — this is a dive computer as well — travels constantly like me, or just genuinely resents charging a watch each and every night. Or fine, if you just want the biggest, toughest Apple Watch on the shelf, there's no judgment there either. Just don't buy the Ultra because it seems to be a flagship to you. Buy it because you'll actually use the extra battery, the brighter screen, the outdoor stuff. The Series 12 is built to disappear into your everyday life. This is the standard Apple Watch, which has been doing well over the years. The Ultra is built to go further than that life actually takes you. Which one you need probably says more about your calendar, your schedule, and your approach to life than it does about the watch itself. Also, the whole conversation about getting an Apple Watch becomes more interesting because of so many reports coming in about Apple launching Apple Pay in India sometime this year. If that does happen, and if you've ever used an Apple Watch anywhere in the world with NFC, put it on your wrist, a quick tap, you've boarded your flight, you've got your coffee. I think that's where things will change completely, and for that you can have any sort of Apple Watch. I also think if you want to save some money, and the two or three audio intelligence features that they have this year, which are linked to the S11 chip, don't matter so much to you. I think that last year's Apple Watch Ultra and the year before that do absolutely fine. This one will of course come with slightly better battery, slightly better charging, and those audio intelligence features, which don't come until later this year. So there you have it. After swimming with the new Apple Watches, playing football with them, going for a jog, going for a trek,

trying some yoga and seeing what it's like in terms of recovery, I think this is the only comprehensive review that you have on the new Apple Watches. And of course, it's here on Tech 360. Still getting used to this physical variable aperture on the iPhone 18 Pro Max. You get this starburst effect the minute you point it at these morning lights. But I'm not a pro. I'm still learning. I stay tuned to Tech 360 so that I get better at my craft. And we enjoy this process together. To enjoy this process, to continue doing so, you got to stay tuned to the show. In the second half, it gets a lot more exciting, a lot more action-packed, and a lot more fun. I'll see you on the other side of a commercial break.

0: प्योर शाही पनीर मसाला, डिलीशियस हेल्दी एवरीडे।
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9: In the last 7 years consecutively, more young women are outnumbering young men entering our higher education system. That is how you smash patriarchy.
10: Doomsayers were doomed and India bloomed.
9: Time in history, every language at some point in time goes through certain changes. It is how a new generation speaks. You said you come from a tech city, but you did a coward. But kya hai yahan? Kya technology and tradition saath mein nahi ja sakte hai kya?
11: For the elections of 2024, the Prime Minister met gamers. What was the thought behind this? Is he actually into gaming?
9: Well, he is into political gaming, that much we can for sure say.
4: A generation with questions.
12: The starry and the whole glamorous side of it.
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14: I feel blessed as long as the work is

0: to it. We've got a picture of the letter. What is in your letter? You can never predict what's going to happen in Tamil Nadu politics.
1: 21 days in Kashmir. Unfiltered list of things I saw and observed on the ground.
0: Very special ground report from the line of control. There were some children who've lost limbs in the shelling.
2: For a country that has fought so many wars in the mountains and at high altitude.
1: We're standing on the Indian Navy's newest warship.
0: The line of control, Shiv Arun, NDTV.
3: We are crossing a heavy ridgeline now. We are going to be descending into the valley where the damage has taken place. This is the Bhotekoshi River now. It used to be Trishuli downstream. It's now the Bhotekoshi. This is the first look that we saw by helicopter of the exact spot where the floods broke through. To my left over here, they were all homes. Ashwini, you see the bank of the river over here. They were all homes, none of them exist. They've been completely washed away. There is 100% destruction over here, 100%. There are no homes, no structures at all. As we go back towards Kathmandu, there's a helicopter right there. It's got dead bodies slung underneath it, is what we're told. Well, we're now in Trishuli, and it's in fact just on the banks of the Trishuli over here that a lot of the damage has taken place. Well, we are at one of the sites where there are rescue operations which are now taking place. The Nepalese army is over here. How is every minute absolutely critical in an operation like this? Time is not in your side.
4: 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So we are trying best.
3: 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Vishnu Shom for NDTV.
5: 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Bigger, bolder, teeing off across India. The course of champions. 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Tee off, 3rd October, Kutub Golf Course, Delhi. This is a world between orders. Uncertain. Unwritten. As global equations shift, Prime Minister Narendra Modi will lead the conversation at the NDTV World Summit 2026 to decode the shifts, redraw possibilities. NDTV World Summit 2026, a world between orders. 22nd and 23rd October, New Delhi. Voices that redraw boundaries.

The ideas, the issues, the questions that matter. NDTV Yuva, Young Voices, Bold Dialogues, 28 September 2026. The biggest defense lineup. Defense Minister Rajnath Singh, Defense Secretary Rajesh Kumar Singh, Chief of Defense Staff General NS Raja Subramani, Army Chief General Dheeraj Seth, Navy Chief Admiral Swaminathan, Air Marshal Tejpal Singh. India's top military and strategic minds on one mega platform. NDTV Defense Summit, 27 September, New Delhi.

0: The 20th Asian Games are officially underway in Aichi, Nagoya in Japan. For the next 16 days, this is where India's sporting dreams will play out.
1: We are in the happy hunting ground with the athlete I am sitting with right now, PV Sindhu. 52.

0: years and no medal. Can India's weightlifting contingent give us that elusive medal?
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3: This is probably not your first look at the new Mercedes CLA 250 Plus, this EV from Mercedes. It's been around for the last couple of months and we've seen a bit of coverage in controlled circumstances, first look videos, the drive that I missed. Then I thought, what's this AI first, tech first product like on city roads? So we brought it to Maximum City, drove it around for a while and tried to understand whether it's a true bang for your buck, whether it passes the tech check, and how important this particular vehicle is for Mercedes. All that and a lot more on Tech 360.

You know, there's a bunch of firsts with this car, and it might not appear to be the most important Mercedes to launch in India this year, but it actually kind of is. Not because it's probably the fastest or the most expensive, it's an entry-level luxury sedan, an electric one at that as well, a reinvention of the CLA, but it's built, and it's one of the first cars to be ever built on Mercedes' brand new global platform. And the first time Merc has had to ask a very India-specific question. Will it survive? This beauty and beast survive Indian roads? But let's get the basic spec sheet out of the way and what we make of it. The 250 Plus runs an 85.5 kilowatt hour battery, comes with 272 horsepower, rear wheel drive, of course, and it can go from 0 to 100 in 6.7 seconds. And it's not very dramatic when it does so as well. It's literally smooth like butter. Mercedes claims 792 kilometers of range on paper. In the real world, we think you'll get somewhere close to 550 to 600 kilometers, but that completely does away with range anxiety. It's low riding, of course, and more importantly, you are getting the sort of range which you would get probably in a seven-seater electric SUV with a much bigger battery pack. So I think that is something that they've definitely been working on here at Mercedes. It's the first Mercedes in India running MBOS, their new in-house operating system. It's paired with the fourth generation MBUX. MBUX we've seen across their older cars does really well. It's probably one of the top five infotainment systems and OSs out there. This is not just a bigger screen. This thing has ChatGPT, Google Gemini built directly into the assistant. And it's contextual. It learns over time. You know, this is much before the Mahindra B6 Sportech announced things in India with Google. This is multiple agents that can actually work over here. Mercedes even claims the system can read your voice tone and adjust how it responds. So if you sound stressed in traffic, it's supposed to notice. Now, it's worth flagging that the full triple screen super screen setup is a launch edition exclusive. That's nearly a 5 lakh rupee premium over the standard 250 Plus just for that extra glass. Now, the comparisons that actually matter for your wallet, let's get to them. The BYD Seal, which is very popular here in India now, especially in urban setups, is roughly 15 to 18 lakhs cheaper, has more interior space and road presence. But the CLA is a Mercedes, and the range advantage widens all the way up to 200 plus kilometers over the Seal at the top spec, thanks to that 800 volt system. So you're paying a real premium, but you're also getting a real number back in terms of range. Against the BMW, maybe i4, this is almost unfair. The i4 starts at 72.5 lakhs. The CLA undercuts that by more than 10 to 15 lakhs, while matching, arguably beating, if you ask me. If you were eyeing an i4 for the badge, the CLA makes you ask why. I think in terms of the attention it grabs on the road, the unique selling proposition of this car, and the fact that they've really made an effort to tune it for India and to make sure it's tech forward. So I see a lot of Gen Z people flocking towards the CLA 250. Originally, I thought someone around my height, nearly 6 feet, would get claustrophobic, but there's certain tech features that work in this car. For instance, once you get in, this camera right here recognizes who the person is, adjusts the seat profile that way as well. And the way it is designed, it could fit someone who's much tinier. They'd be way more comfortable, but it's also supposed to be able to accommodate someone who's

0: much taller than 6 feet. So if you're okay with being lower towards the ground, with that low center of gravity, then the car's tech tries to make it easier for you. Also, moonroof, this isn't a real sunroof, makes the car less claustrophobic, looks really cool, especially at night. But in the day, if it's incredibly sunny on a summer day here in India, this doesn't necessarily do the job. Also, if the pigeons and crows and the birds of Mumbai are shining upon you, this can be quite a menace in terms of cleaning it up. Just being honest and unbiased, as always, on Tech 360. If you ask me for our verdict, because we've had some time to soak it all in, the CLA 250 proves Mercedes can build software-first luxury that's actually been re-engineered for us in India. And that is an endearing, encouraging sign. It's not just adapted for us here in India. They've genuinely tried to build something special. But you're paying flagship money for what is, on paper, their smallest sedan. It's also a little more cramped than the C-Class. I think they're about almost the same amount of money. But if you're like me and you're future first, tech forward, AI forward, and you really want something that is unique and different and breaks away from the clutter, then I think the CLA 250 Plus is a very strong bet. Just be a little careful on the breakers and enjoy the range, because this one is a lot of fun to drive. Well, that's our honest impressions here on Tech 360.
1: Mahindra has finally updated their three-door Thar. And this right here is the all-new OG Thar with updated comfort features, updated security features, and a lot more tech packed in. Let's get right into the video and see what the Thar OG has to offer at a starting price of Rs 10.32 lakhs. So let's get started. Design-wise, Mahindra hasn't tried to reinvent the Thar. The familiar boxy silhouette and upright stance remain. But there's a new grille, circular LED headlamps, C-shaped DRLs, LED fog lamps, and redesigned front and rear bumpers. The biggest visual change comes at the sides. The new R19 alloy wheels giving the Thar a more premium stance. But the more interesting changes are underneath. The Thar OG is based on Mahindra's new M-Glide 4G platform, and it gets a Pentalink rear suspension with Watts Link along with DaVinci damping technology, which we've seen already on the Mahindra XUV 7XO. Mahindra says these changes are aimed at improving ride quality, stability, and handling, areas where traditional off-roaders have often had to compromise. Step inside and Mahindra is clearly pushing the Thar towards a more premium experience. There are truffle brown leathered seats, a 26.03 cm HD touchscreen, wireless charging, cruise control, Android Auto, and Apple CarPlay, along with a soft second row armrest. The company has also worked on NVH damping to make the cabin more refined. Safety is another area where the Thar OG takes a significant step forward. It gets 6 airbags, including 4 first in segment HPTS airbags, all 4 disc brakes, front parking sensors, and a comprehensive ESP suite with rollover mitigation. Mahindra has launched the all-new Thar OG with a lot of practical updates, comfort tech features, and a brand new suspension system that makes the ride quality a lot better than what it was previously. So we came here to Igatpuri, all the way from Mumbai, to test how the all-new Thar OG drives like on the real road. So let's get right into the drive and show you what this beast has to offer. So let's get started. What stands out about the Thar OG is how much more mature it feels from behind the wheel. On the highway, it feels planted and considerably more settled, with the suspension doing a much better job of absorbing imperfections without making the SUV feel floaty. The driving position is still classic Thar, but there is now a greater sense of confidence at higher speeds, making long drives far more comfortable.

0: The cabin is another area where you notice the difference. The new seats offer excellent comfort and the overall experience feels very much like the Thar rocks, which is a good thing. There is better refinement, improved NVH levels and a more premium feel, so you don't constantly feel like you're making a compromise just because you're driving a three-door off-roader. The one annoyance is that Apple CarPlay still needs a cable while Android Auto works wirelessly. For city rides, the Thar OG is surprisingly easy to drive once you get used to its size. The lighter steering certainly helps, although that enormous turning radius is still something you have to plan around. Tight parking spaces, narrow roads, and U-turns can take a little more effort. And this remains one of those very Thar-like compromises that you simply have to live with. But the Thar OG's real character comes alive when the road disappears. Off-road, it still feels properly capable and confident, with the four-wheel drive system, locking differential, and terrain modes helping it deal with loose surfaces, steep sections, and uneven trails. Importantly, all the additional refinement hasn't diluted that rugged character. It still feels like an SUV that genuinely wants to be taken off the road. We drove the all-new Mahindra Thar OG in almost every terrain conditions. We drove it on the highway and then we came here to Igatpuri to experience a curated off-roading experience by Mahindra itself. And one thing that I can definitely say is that the new suspension is a great upgrade. The all-new M-Glide 4G platform, as well as the DaVinci damping and the entire new suspension system, changes our notion of how a Thar drives on-road. You do not feel like it's an off-roader anymore. Instead, it feels like a regular car, maybe like a 7XO or an XUV 700. If I talk about the exterior, not much has changed. But as soon as you enter the cabin, the entire car has changed. The interiors look very familiar to the Thar Rocks that comes at a much higher price. The electric steering is a good addition and the overall road presence of the Thar OG is great. I felt as if the car was planted almost every time. At a starting price of Rs 10.32 lakhs, I think that this is a value for money SUV, especially with all the new additions that Mahindra has put into this all-new Thar OG.
1: On-road, off-road, in extreme circumstances, on four wheels, on two legs. I think this is quite a high-octane, high-energy, action-packed episode of Tech 360 that is drawing to a close right now. But this is only this particular episode on TV. This continues across our social media platforms through the week as well, on Short Circuit, on digital, and of course, when we'll be at some of the biggest flagship events in India and around the world. Stay tuned to Tech 360. Stay tuned to NDTV. I'm your host, Ayush Alavadi, saying until next week, adios.

0: आर प्योर शाही पनीर मसाला डिलीशियस हेल्दी एवरीडे।
1: The 20th Asian Games are officially underway in Aichi, Nagoya in Japan. For the next 16 days, this is where India's sporting dreams will play out.
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1: 5 hours to go for all of DKS's dreams to come true. I'm going to try and get more into the crowds. Here are the pictures, Siddaramaiah. NDTV stands completely engaged with Karnataka.
2: 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Yeah,
1: let's do it. 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
1: We've got a picture of the letter. What is in your letter? You can never predict what's going to happen in Tamil Nadu politics. 21 days in Kashmir. Unfiltered list of things I saw and observed on the ground. Very special ground report from the line of control. There were some children who've lost limbs in the shelling.
4: For a country that has fought so many wars in the mountains and at high altitude.
1: We're standing on the Indian Navy's newest warship. The line of control, Shiv Arur, NDTV.
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10: In the last 7 years consecutively, more young women are outnumbering young men entering our higher education system. That is how you smash patriarchy.
11: Doomsayers were doomed and India bloomed.
10: Time in history, every language at some point in time goes through certain changes. It is how a new generation speaks. You said you come from a tech city, but you did not.
12: Good evening, hello and welcome. You're watching NDTV. I'm Anusha Soni. A quick check of the headlines first. Amid the fallout within the Election Commission, all three Election Commissioners hold a crucial meeting. Several unanimous decisions passed during this critical EC meet. And after all three Election Commissioners hold a meeting, BJP slams Congress, says Rahul's attempt to create a democratic deficit has fallen flat. And political showdown erupts over Prime Minister Modi's Bhajan event in Delhi. Congress questions Prime Minister's accountability, targets his priorities, says Prime Minister has time for Bhajan but not to face tough questions from the people. Revanth Reddy's Gandhi Parivar versus Sangh Parivar remarks sparks a political row. BJP hits back saying that for the Congress, it's the family first. For BJP, it's the nation. Tamil Nadu's Veeramani Poxo case has triggered a political face-off between TVK and DMK. TVK alleges a cover-up while DMK rejects the charge and accuses the Chief Minister of politicizing the case. India hits back at Pakistan at the United Nations raising terrorism and Pakistan-occupied Jammu and Kashmir, cites Osama bin Laden's presence in Pakistan and warns that terror will have consequences. India reiterates JNK is an integral part of the country. India's men and women are Kabaddi champions. Women beat Iran 37-34 in a thrilling final to clinch the gold at the Asian Games. Men's team also defend their golden record.

0: claiming that their agenda to create a democratic deficit has fallen flat. There's a word that has come from Sambit Patra on this critical meeting of the Election Commission of India, and everything that they have clarified in that press note that has been put out in the public domain. Listen. All right, we'll just play out those reactions for you in just a bit. But BJP leader Sambit Patra spoke on that issue. The image on your screen right now is an image that was put out by the Election Commission of India. There was an there's a report by a newspaper, Indian Express, that put out that there were multiple decisions that were taken by Election Commission in which the two election commissioners actually made their dissent, pointing out to the fact that this was actually not multiple decisions at the EC were not exactly the decisions that were taken unanimously within the Election Commission. Congress MP Sukhdev Bhagat has rejected the Election Commission's clarification, saying people will no longer trust ECI expectations. Bhagat also says that the opposition will continue its push for an impeachment motion against C.C. Gyanesh Kumar. That's the word coming in as far as the Congress party is concerned. Okay, my colleague Aishwarya joining us live to give us more details on that story. Aishwarya, give us a sense of what the opposition is saying. The BJP argues, and many would expect, that after what the Election Commission has put out in that press note in the public domain, the political, what has erupted in the last few days will come to a halt. But that clearly hasn't happened, and that's the reaction coming in from the Congress party.
1: Well, that's right. In fact, the political confrontation has intensified over the last few days when report that emerged after which there were differences that were opinion between the election commissioners. It was a note that was sent to the cabinet secretary. In that report, it was clearly mentioned, just not for once but for multiple times now. In this particular press note by the Election Commission of India, the Bharatiya Janata Party states that now it has become black and white that there was all those meetings which was placed on official records. There were minutes of the meeting that came out, and the meeting that the election commissioners held with the cabinet secretary was not regarding any policy matter that comes under the Election Commission of India. Perhaps it was and it was not related to the IT department work. Perhaps, in other words, the meeting with the cabinet secretary was concerning not just the Election Commission, but it was to discuss an officer who had been sent to the Election Commission on deputation. So this was the main concern why the Election Commissioner sent that letter to the Cabinet Secretary. Now, what the Congress has been saying on the other side is that people have completely lost the trust in the Election Commission of India, and the entire opposition is together to submit the impeachment, the removal of the CEC notice in the parliament as well.
0: Right.
1: Many opposition parties also saying that why Bharatiya Janata Party is defending the Election Commission of India, while they only say that ECI is an independent body.
0: All right, that confrontation, all the details and the political grapevine, my colleague Aishwarya filling us with all those details. Also playing out this conversation that my colleague Kanika had with Sukhdev Bhagat. Listen.
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0: Right, and the Election Commission of India held a meeting at the Nirvachan Sadan in New Delhi with Chief Election Commissioner Gyanesh Kumar, Election Commissioners Dr. S.S. Sandhu and Dr. Vivek Joshi in attendance. Now, the meeting comes amid Commission's recent statement in several decisions concerning the special intensive revision of the electoral rules, including the orders and schedules issued across the states and union territories. The Election Commission, in its press note, has detailed the timeline of the SIR exercise and said that the relevant decisions were taken with a unanimous approval of the Commission. I believe that's the most important part of this press note. The ECI said that the SIR order issued on the 24th of June 2025, and this order had covered states like Bihar, West Bengal, and 30 other states and union territories. This order of the 24th of June 2025 that covered 30 other states and union territories, including Bihar and West Bengal, was unanimously approved. Now, the Commission also said that the SIR schedule for 12 states and UTs that was issued on the 27th of October last year, 27th October 2025, also the schedule for 19 states and UTs, which was issued on May 14 this year, all of these three orders that were critical in the exercise of the special intensive revision of the electoral rules were unanimously approved. Now, the Congress party has criticized the Election Commission, describing the situation as a grave assault on Indian democracy. They have alleged that the citizens had been deprived of their right to vote, questioned the modification of Form 6, and BJP has said that the three election commissioners held a joint meeting and the ECI subsequently highlighted several important points in a public statement.
4: SIR ki jo prakriya 300 राज्य के लिए इलेक्शन कमीशन ने निकाला था, उसमें सर्वसम्मति थी तीनों इलेक्शन कमिश्नर की। आज अर्थात 26 सितंबर 2026 को 3 बजे इलेक्शन कमीशन के तीनों कमिश्नर की बैठक हुई और उसके 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रही है।
5: As far as I'm concerned, this is an incredibly grave assault on the functioning of Indian democracy. We're looking at a situation where, unfortunately, a large number of Indian citizens have been deprived of their democratic right of voting, which is a right guaranteed by the Constitution of India and by democracy. It has been done apparently on the basis of a number of irregularities, including an illegal modification of Form 6, requiring data that has not been required in the past. They have actually gone ahead and made a number of changes without the consent of two of the three election commissioners, which itself is a violation of the procedures of the Election Commission. On top of that, we have a situation where, shockingly, we are seeing software that has been imposed over the heads of the electoral officers.
0: All right, let's cut across to some latest news coming in right now. Akhilesh Yadav has posted a cryptic message amid tensions between Samajwadi Party and the Congress. In a poem, the SP's chief says, "Keep your sword sheathed until the battle begins." He also cautions against the informers within the camp and urges his supporters to keep a close watch on the enemy's move. Now, the message comes amid reported strain between the two INDIA blocked allies. All has not been well when it comes to the allies within the opposition camp. Whether it's the SP versus the Congress party, DMK versus the Congress, TMC, which a party now has been split after the West Bengal election results, versus the Congress. Once again, this kind of message coming in from the SP chief, and we are less than 6 months away from the polls in the state of Uttar Pradesh, which is often called the corridor to Delhi. This kind of message coming from SP Chief, what does it mean? What are the political nuances of it? What is the undercurrent? And what is it that the SP Chief here is not saying? Well, I'll try and connect with my colleague Ranveer and get more details on this entire story. But that's the word coming in from Akhilesh Yadav. A cryptic tweet that he has put out talking about how one needs to be very cautious about what is happening at this moment. Akhilesh Yadav and Rahul Gandhi, you'd remember in the last UP elections, in fact, had tried to campaign together. There was also much discussion about whether these two Yuva Netas, quote unquote, can come together and give a tough competition to the BJP in the state of Uttar Pradesh. Well, all of that did not work. When it comes to Uttar Pradesh, clearly Yogi Adityanath and the campaign led by Prime Minister Modi did the magic for the BJP. Let me cut across to my colleague Ranveer, who's now with us on the broadcast. Ranveer, give us a sense of what is the undercurrent of this cryptic post that has been put out.
6: The war on bond between the Samajwadi Party and the Congress Party escalates in the last few weeks, and that's why Congress leadership, they are trying to control their leaders. But if you talk about Imran Masood and other leaders, they have continuously given some statement which are provocating, and obviously that's not in favor of the alliance between the Samajwadi Party and Congress. And if we talk about Samajwadi Party today, Akhilesh Yadav took a meeting of its spokesperson in Lucknow, and he clearly said that the spokesman and the party leaders, they are not allowed to comment useless comments over the alliance with Congress Party, and they want to have some patience and patience for the spokesperson, that they should not comment uselessly, and they should be calm and patient during political debates and giving bites to media. So Akhilesh Yadav knows that if such comments will be given, that will trigger the differences between the Congress and Samajwadi Party, and thus they are trying to control the situation. But obviously, due to some provocative statements by Samajwadi Party and Congress leadership, that are difficult.
0: Interesting that you say that. Thank you so much, Ranveer, for putting all of that into perspective. We'll of course keep coming back to you for more on that story. Well, let's now move on to another piece of story. Veeramani's custody has been extended till the 9th of October as the case sparks a political war. Vijay alleges a cover-up. DMK alleges that Vijay violated EC and High Court order, while EPS credits the court over Veeramani's arrest. DMK has now taken the matter to the Election Commission, alleging that the Chief Minister's remark violated court observations and the ECI norms on unproven allegations. EPS is hitting back at Vijay over Veeramani case, claim that the arrest followed a court direction, not state government action, accusing Vijay of using the case politically.
7: அன்னவனும் குறிப்பிட்டார், அரசுடைய முயற்சியிலே அவர் கைது செய்யப்படவில்லை. நீதிமன்றம் எடுத்த முடிவின்படி, நீதிமன்றம் அளித்த தீர்ப்பின்படி திரு ஜெம் வீரமணி அவர்களை கைது செய்யப்பட்டிருக்கின்ற தகவலை 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
8: Yesterday, we could see all the DMK leaders are getting overreacted and responding for this issue. Definitely, what the real accusation was, a business icon like Veeramani has been accused, and FIR has been filed, and he has been investigated also. Further, nothing has been done, and the complete investigation has been dropped, and closer report has been filed. And court did not accept, and after that, it came to the view of the current government. A case like this, and definitely it would have gone for a highest level of that department as a CM, like CM, when the case was filed or something. Definitely, a person like Veeramani, who is a very big icon, and he has access to all higher political power center, and he would have reached the political power center. So we wanted to know which power center gave this excuse, which power center influenced and saved Veeramani.
0: A political face-off in West Bengal. MTMC MLA Kunal Ghosh car was allegedly attacked with eggs, stones and rods in Hooghly as he travelled to Mamata Banerjee's rally in Sirampur. Ghosh alleged that BJP-backed goons attacked him in the presence of police, calling it an attempt to murder. His vehicle was damaged and he was forced to turn towards Kolkata. Mamata Banerjee accused the BJP of blocking TMC workers in Uttarpara and along the GT road, questioned the police action. But BJP has rejected the charge. BJP MLA Amlan Bhaduri said that no BJP worker was involved, alleging this was an internal TMC fight and the attack could have come from the Rituprata faction.
9: Amader MLA Kunal Ghosher gari bhangchur kore শ্রীরামপুরেও সবার বাড়ি গিয়ে গিয়ে পুলিশ কাল রাত্রি নাকি বলেছেন, পুলিশ কিন্তু আমার শত্রু নয়, আমি মনে করি আপনারাও আমাদের পরিবারের অংশ, কিন্তু যে কাজটা বিজেপি আপনাদের দিয়ে করাচ্ছে একবার নিজের পরিবারকে জিজ্ঞেস করে দেখবেন।
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0: Well, we'll keep a track of that story and much more goes up on our website ndtv.com. With that, it's a wrap on this edition. Thank you so much for watching.

the biggest defense lineup. Defense Minister Rajnath Singh, Defense Secretary Rajesh Kumar Singh, Chief of Defense Staff General NS Raja Subramani, Army Chief General Dheeraj Seth, Navy Chief Admiral Swaminathan, Air Marshal Tejpal Singh. India's top military and strategic minds on one mega platform. NDTV Defense Summit, 27 September, New Delhi.

0: The 20th Asian Games are officially underway in Aichi, Nagoya in Japan. For the next 16 days, this is where India's sporting dreams will play out.
1: We are in the happy hunting ground with the athlete I am sitting with right now, PV Sindhu.
2: 32 years and no medal. Can India's weightlifting contingent give us that elusive medal?
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16: In the last 7 years consecutively, more young women are outnumbering young men entering our higher education system. That is how you smash patriarchy.
17: Doomsayers were doomed and India bloomed.
16: Time in history, every language at some point in time goes through certain changes. It is how a new generation speaks. You said you come from a tech city, but you did a coward. Hey, but kya hai yahan? Kya technology and tradition saath mein nahi ja sakte hai kya?
18: For the election of 2024, the Prime Minister met gamers. What was the thought behind this? Is he actually into gaming?
16: Well, he is into political gaming, that much we can for sure say.
10: The next chapter of the NDTV Golf Pro-Am begins here. Bigger, bolder, teeing off across India. The course of champions. The conversation of leaders. The NDTV AM Green IGPL Golf Pro-Am. Tee off, 3rd October, Kotub Golf Course, Delhi. Voices that redraw boundaries.

The ideas, the issues, the questions that matter. NDTV Yuva, Young Voices, Bold Dialogues, 28 September 2026. The biggest defense lineup. Defense Minister Rajnath Singh, Defense Secretary Rajesh Kumar Singh, Chief of Defense Staff General NS Raja Subramani, Army Chief General Dheeraj Seth, Navy Chief Admiral Swaminathan, Air Marshal Tejpal Singh. India's top military and strategic minds on one mega platform, NDTV.

0: The road runs through the Kumaon Hills, along the river, around one bend, and then another. And the closer one gets, something changes. There are more cars, more people, and increasingly, more people making that last stretch on foot.
1: इतनी दूर से आप लोग यहाँ पे क्यों आए हैं?
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0: Faith, curiosity, habit, hope. Perhaps something harder to explain. Everyone seems to have brought something to this road, and everyone seems to be looking for something at the end of it. Follow the pilgrims. What are they looking for? Where will that road lead?

0: One of the people who carried it was an American psychologist named Richard Alpert. He had taught at Harvard. In 1967, a journey to India brought him to Neem Karoli Baba. He would return home with another name, Ram Dass. In 1971, he published Be Here Now. The book became a counterculture classic and introduced Western readers to the spiritual world he had encountered in India. The book is still in print and has reportedly sold more than 2 million copies worldwide. Decades before, a phone could bring Kenchi to someone's screen. Another young man came looking for it himself. In 1974, a 19-year-old Steve Jobs travelled to India. Neem Karoli Baba had died the previous year. Steve Jobs never met him. But years later, Steve Jobs would send someone else down the same road.
1: You know, India is personally very important to the history of our company here. This is a story that I haven't told publicly and very few people know, but early on in our history, before things were really going well and we had hit a tough patch and a lot of people wanted to buy Facebook and thought we should sell the company, I went and I saw one of my mentors, Steve Jobs, and he told me that in order to reconnect with what I believed as the mission of the company, I should visit this temple that he had gone to in India early on in his evolution of thinking about what he wanted Apple and his vision of the future to be. And so I went and I traveled for almost a month, and seeing the people, seeing how people connected, and having the opportunity to feel how much better the world could be if everyone had a stronger ability to connect, reinforced for me the importance of what we were doing. And that is something that I've always remembered over the last 10 years as we've built Facebook. So,
0: a story from the mountains had found its way in Silicon Valley. Sometimes, an old story finds a new audience through a familiar face. In November 2022, Virat Kohli and Anushka Sharma visited Kenchi Dham with their daughter. Their visit was photographed, reported, and widely shared.
2: विराट के बंदे भी कुछ कुछ ऐसा रहा होगा तो उसकी क्या होता एक बार उसको खेलने से मना कर दिया था कुछ कराया था अंदर
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1: And now, the story has found another screen. Hanuman Ansh.
2: Swami ho tum, gaadho nata Baba ji.
1: A film inspired by the life and the stories that surround the spiritual journey of Neem Karoli Baba began quietly. Then, people began turning up. A film about a Baba who died more than 50 years ago.
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0: next chapter of the NDTV Golf Pro-Am begins here. Bigger, bolder, teeing off across India. The course of champions. The conversation of leaders. 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
1: 5 hours to go for all of DKS's dreams to come true. I'm going to try and get more into the crowds. Here are the pictures, Siddaramaiah. 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
9: Breaking story, we're jumping straight into it.
1: We've got a picture of the letter. What is in your letter? You can never predict what's going to happen in Tamil Nadu politics. 21 days in Kashmir. Unfiltered list of things I saw and observed on the ground. Very special ground report from the line of control. There were some children who've lost limbs in the shelling.
10: For a country that has fought so many wars in the mountains and at high altitude.
1: We're standing on the Indian Navy's newest warship. The line of control, Shiv Arun, NDTV.
11: In the last 7 years consecutively, more young women are outnumbering young men entering our higher education system. That is how you smash patriarchy.
12: Doomsayers were doomed and India bloomed.
11: Time in history, every language at some point in time goes through certain changes. It is how a new generation speaks. You said you come from a tech city, but you did a coward. Hey, but kya hai yahan? Kya technology and tradition saath mein nahi ja sakte hai kya?
13: For the election of 2024, the Prime Minister met gamers. What was the thought behind this? Is he actually into gaming?
11: Well, he is into political gaming, that much we can for sure say.
2: Voices that redraw boundaries.

0: the ideas, the issues, the questions that matter. NDTV Yuva, Young Voices, Bold Dialogues, 28 September 2026. This is a world between orders. Uncertain. Unwritten. As global equations shift, Prime Minister Narendra Modi will lead the conversation at the NDTV.
1: For joining us here on NDTV, I'm Padmaja Joshi, and as the country is celebrating 25 years of the Prime Minister's public service, we here in People's Sansad are in the middle of the same demographic, the same people who the entire country is talking about, the youth of the country, the Yuva Shakti, or the newly coined term Gen Z. To ask the simple question, Gen Z ke man mein kya hai? And joining us today is going to be in the People's Sansad somebody who was a Gen Z himself when he first entered Parliament. Please put your hands together for Member of Parliament and former President of the Bharatiya Janata Yuva Morcha, Tejaswi Surya, at Amity University in the People's Sansad. All right, the energy is buzzing. Let me start by asking you straight.

0: Away, Tejaswi Surya, the million-dollar question, and it's a riddle that now suddenly everyone seems to be trying to solve. Gen Z ke man mein kya hai? Kya chahta hai aaj ka Gen Z? Achanak jisko dekho, jahan jao, advertisers se leke, political parties tak, har koi keh raha hai, Gen Z, Gen Z. Kya chahta hai Gen Z?
1: Aap millennials se kyun pooch rahe hain? Jinhen, aapko agar poochna hai, to aap Gen Z se hi poochiye. First of all, Padmaja, thank you so much for having me. Allow me to catch breath. I've just been running here, came here. And it's great to be here at MET. Thank you so much, guys. I've always looked forward to, coming to your campus and interacting with you. And I've got a chance today. Thank you, Padmaja. So, actually, Padmaja, in the last few years, we have been seeing this very unusual trend of trying to demarcate a certain section of India's young population, either by naming it Gen Z or Gen Alpha or whatever, and trying to portray as though they are completely different, okay, to the other young population of the country. Gen Z or Gen Alpha, they are not aliens. They are just like all of us. They want and hold the same aspirations that any reasonable young Indian wants. They want the footpaths to be clean and walkable. They want roads to be without potholes and clean. They want air to be free of pollution. They want an examination system that is free and fair. They want job opportunities that help them grow in their lives once they are outside of college. They want the political class to be honest, transparent, and listen to them. And they want a fair, free country where young people can do what they want and have the freedom to express their thoughts, achieve their dreams, and actually contribute meaningfully in a participatory manner to build a super strong India. I think this is what is the common aspiration for any youngster in India, whether you categorize them as millennial, you categorize them as Gen Z, Gen Alpha, or anybody. This is what we want. We are asking for the basics. This is what any young Indian wants.
0: Because now suddenly people are saying ki everyone wants to know what is the grammar of Gen Z. And I'll open this up because I know a lot of young people are like, hame bolne ka mauka kab milega bhai, Gen Z ki
1: aawaz sunai de. That is also something that young people want. Hame lecture kam kar do. And please listen to us. That is also what young Indians
0: okay,
1: want.
0: Okay, so I have no intention of doing any lectures. The moment somebody wants to ask a question, jump in, please raise your hands. And as always, in People's Sansad, नॉर्मल संसद की तरह हम यहाँ पर हर किसी को मौका देते हैं, कोई डिसरप्शन नहीं होता है, आप बस ऑर्डर रखिए यहाँ पर, ठीक है, और रूल बुक को फॉलो कीजिए. बट अचानक से इतनी ऑरा फार्मिंग क्यों हो रही है? 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What is this energy?
1: Padmaja, see, every generation or every time in history, every language at some point in time goes through certain changes. It is how a new generation speaks. It is how the same ideas are communicated in a newer fashion. I think all of these terms of whether it is aura farming or whether it is, kisi ko FOMO ho gaya, all of these things. All of this is part of the new generation's lingo. And any political party, any marketer, whoever wants to communicate to the new generation, there are new ways of doing the same thing. But the way to kill a fun meme is, Padmaja, to ask a politician to explain a meme. So, you should not be doing that. You should just enjoy the meme and then just know that this is how the new generation is speaking.
0: Okay, this gentleman here has a question. There's a lady there. Can we please have the mics passed out? Yes, what's your question?
2: Namaskara Tejaswi sir. Nan hesru Sohani. Nan question nimag bandu. ಬೆಂಗಳೂರಿನ ಸ್ಟಾರ್ಟ್ಅಪ್ ಇಕೋಸಿಸ್ಟಮಲ್ಲಿ ನೀವು ರೆಗ್ಯುಲರ್ ಆಗಿ ಯಂಗ್ ಪ್ರೊಫೆಷನಲ್ಸ್ ಆ್ಯಂಡ್ ಫೌಂಡರ್ಸ್ ಜೊತೆ ಇಂಟ್ರ್ಯಾಕ್ಟ್ ಮಾಡ್ತಿರ್ತೀರ. ನಿಮ್ಮ ಅಸೆಸ್ಮೆಂಟ್ ಪ್ರಕಾರ ಯೂತ್ ಲೆಡ್ ಇನ್ನೋವೇಷನ್ಗೆ

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1: Very nice. Very
2: How lovely. Applause for Suhani. I got your name right.
1: Where are you from? Do you come from Karnataka?
0: Yes, I'm from.
1: Ellinda?
0: Bangalore inda.
1: Elli Bangalore alli?
0: Bangalore Jayanagar.
1: She's my voter.
2: Oh! Suhani, did you vote for him? Sach sach batao.
0: Yes.
1: Thank you. Thank you, Suhani.
2: All right.
1: Now I am under additional pressure to answer your question even more thoughtfully. Thank you. And please ensure that you and your family register your names in the SIR exercise going forward so that you can vote for me again in 2029. So Suhani, what Suhani asked essentially, for those who do not understand Kannada, is she said, I keep interacting with young startups in Bangalore because I come from India's tech hub and I keep this interaction with India's startups as an ongoing exercise. So she asked, what exactly are the challenges that young Indians pursuing business and entrepreneurship face? And from a policy perspective, what is it that we can do to empower them and give them more opportunities? So Suhani, I think for a very long time, the biggest barrier for any Indian, young or old, biggest barrier, the biggest roadblock, the biggest hurdle was the government itself. The one thing that the government has tried to do under the Prime Minister's leadership the last 12 years is to remove the government away from the aspirations and dreams of young people. Let me give you the example of just one sector, because it has been in the news very recently. Until 2021, no youngster in India, even though he had the talent, ability, and even the capital, no youngster in India, if he wanted to pursue his dreams in aerospace, he couldn't do it. Because government by law had banned any private citizen to start companies in the aerospace sector. In 2021, Prime Minister Modi removed this ceiling and he said, here onwards, any young person can aspire to build a rocket, to build a satellite of his own, and build aerospace companies. This happened in 2021. Today we are in 2026. In less than 5 years, from zero, India today has more than 500 plus aerospace startups in the country registered and functioning. More than 500. You must all have heard of Skyroot from Hyderabad. The first private company from India and only the fifth such country and company in the world to actually have launched a satellite, launched a rocket built completely using private resources. There is another startup in my constituency called Pixel. One of the founders, Awais Ahmed, happens to come from the village that I come from, studied in a village school from a small place called Aldur in Chikmagalur district, comes to Bangalore, partners with a few like-minded, brilliant young guys, builds this company, and they are now manufacturing some of the most advanced satellites that ISRO and other companies are launching. So the one regulatory hurdle that was there for young Indians to fulfill their entrepreneurial ambitions was just the government coming in way of their dreams. So the biggest thing the government is trying to do is to get out of the way, allow for a runway, and empower young people to actually pursue their dreams. This is the new India that is being built. And Padmaja, this is the grammar of the youth and not the grammar of anarchy that certain sections are trying to spew.
2: What is the

0: Grammar of anarchy. You know, let me actually go among the youth. What do you mean when you say grammar of anarchy? Is to protest to be anarchist?
1: There is no democracy without meaningful dissent and protest. So if we were to say that there should not be any dissent, there should not be any protests, that no citizen should ever disagree with the government, then Padmaja, then we are risking becoming North Korea or even China. The fact that India is a vibrant democracy where young people and any citizen for that matter has the constitutionally protected right to protest, to raise his voice, and the fact that the government listens to them, hears them, and gives them a platform to voice is an indication of how mature our democracy is. We are a role model for the rest of the world.
0: Because many people are saying, bhai, this is a quasi-dictatorship in our country. Logo ko aaj bolne ka mauka. How many people think that you have the right, let me see a show of hands, that today you have the freedom to say what you want? You think that you can say what? Because a lot of people are saying ki bhai yahan pe desh mein jo hai aapki awaaz daba di jati hai, comedians ko jail mein dala jata hai, logo ko joke bhi crack nahi karne diya jata hai.
1: Padmaja, if every single comedian, every single person who disagrees and causes dissent, expresses dissent, were to be sent in the jail, more people would have been outside, you know, inside the jail than people outside. So I think these are extreme exaggerations being made. Aap Instagram kholo, aap Twitter kholo, there are memes which are aura farming the government. There are 100 other handles which are in criticism of the government. That is the beauty of the government. That's the beauty of the country's democracy. So I think this whole extreme exaggeration that agar aap joke kar denge, agar aap criticize kar denge ko, to aapko jail bheja jayega, is an extreme exaggeration. I can give you examples of what that extreme censorship is. You come from the media. When the emergency was imposed in 1975, most of us were not even born then. We have all read and heard about this in our history textbooks and newspapers. Padmaja, you couldn't hold a show like this independently, live streaming it from a college auditorium. If you had to publish a newspaper, then your editor had to send it to a committee, the government that had appointed it, and the committee would censor it depending on what was palatable to the government or not. It was only after such scrutiny that the editors could publish the newspaper, which is why there were columns. Padmaja, I should not be reminding you, you are much senior as a journalist. There were empty pages that newspapers like Indian Express published under Ramnath Goenka because they did not want to toe the line of the government. Now that is censorship for you. That is what is suppression of freedom of expression. What is happening today where the media, where the young people, every single Indian today has a mobile phone in hand. He can simply go live and speak what he wants. Criticize the government if he feels like, appreciate the government if he feels like.
0: You welcome criticism.
1: That is what is there.
0: You're saying you welcome
1: criticism.
0: Absolutely. Today, a lot of people are talking about, you know, outreach, etc., grammar. I remember before the elections in 2024, the Prime Minister met gamers. What was the thought behind this? Like, does he actually know gaming? You come from a city where there are a lot of gamers, Tejaswi Surya. What did you make of this video when you first saw it? What was going on here?
2: ये देखिए, राइट नीचे आना है ना।
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1: 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One, the Prime Minister is 75, he just turned 76 yesterday. And it's just so cute, you know, for him to actually interact with people who are, in their late teens and try to learn what this new thing is about. In our own homes, Padmaja, we would have seen two types of elderly people. One, maybe even in their, 50s, they would have kind of mentally resigned that they are already old and kind of, retired in that sense. Then you will also find another set, if you go walking in the morning, you will find these uncles, even in their late 70s and 80s, who still want to actually sit with you and understand what ChatGPT is. Right? And that is why they remain so young. And that is why they remain so relevant. I think the biggest lesson the Prime Minister has given to young India in this very interaction is stay hungry to learn new things. That's the only way you will stay relevant. Especially in today's age and day where technology is making sweeping changes and there is no one single career for you where you are set for life. You got to constantly keep learning new things. That's what he's sold. Second, most importantly, coming to the reason why this is also very important from a gaming industry perspective. When, Padmaja, I was growing up, I'm sure a few people in their late 20s or early 30s will remember, the first EA Sports games that came about, the Road Rash and Aladdin and Counter-Strike, all of those games, or even FIFA from EA Sports and all of that, right? Most of these games, Padmaja, were made, manufactured by countries in the West, and we would use the cracked version or something like that and we would play, But gaming is a multi-billion dollar industry. And India has the enormous talent to actually build, craft, and export games to the world. Perhaps for the first time, the highest political executive of the country, the Prime Minister, is sitting with teenage gaming, gamers, and is trying to support the gaming industry in the country and is encouraging them through policy action to build games in India for the world. I will give you an example much, much closer to my own lived experience. There was a guy who was interning in my office. For privacy reasons, I will not tell his name without his consent. But in the last 2 years, he and his friends have built a gaming company that crafts and builds games on Indic stories. Okay? And this company is now collaborating with Nintendo and Sony in Japan to penetrate the Eastern markets and take India's Indic gaming modules to all of these markets. He is 23 years old. These are the success stories that should be the headline material. So when the Prime Minister speaks to gamers, he is actually speaking to the gaming community and telling them, build games in India and build it for the world. Make this billion-dollar industry something that is truly indigenous.
0: Stay hungry. I think that is really something that everyone needs to take away. Yes, that young gentleman there. Go on.
6: My question is, as you discuss about social media and the influence it creates on people's opinion, what do you think India's youth should do so that they can have strength in the democracy and have public forums where they can discuss the problems?
1: I want all young people to understand one fundamental premise. In a democracy, we may have the choice to not get involved in politics.

0: politics. But we do not have the choice to not be affected by the outcome of politics. I hope all of you followed what I said. I'll repeat it. In a democracy, as citizens, we have the choice to not engage with politics, but we do not have the choice to not be impacted by the outcome of politics, which means that as young people, it is a constitutional, democratic responsibility for us to engage with politics. And by engagement with politics, I do not mean that all of you should start becoming members of the BJP or the Congress or some other party from tomorrow and start actively pursuing your careers in politics. That is not what I mean, though that is welcome. What I mean is, you must be aware as responsible, enlightened citizens about what is happening in the country. You must raise your voice when the governments do the right things. You must criticize and hold the government to account, political leaders to account, when they do the wrong things. This is what a healthy democracy will look like. So, when you speak of the student protests or anything, I have said this even in parliament, even the Prime Minister said this. It's a great thing that young people are showing more and more interest towards the country's politics because it is a very, very important medium through which you build the nation. So use your voice on your social media platforms. Write about things that you agree with because right policies deserve support. Please use your voice to criticize the wrong policies because wrong policies should also be shouted down. Please engage in platforms like this. Don't switch off thinking that, you know, isse kuch farak nahi hota hai, isse mujhe life mein matlab nahi hai. The textbooks that you read, the fees that you pay in college, the cost of the 1 liter petrol that you will put on your, in your new bike, every single aspect of your life in some way or the other gets influenced by politics. So please stay engaged with it and please make your voice presence felt. Most importantly, register yourself as voters. Register yourself as voters. Show up at the turning, at the polling booth and make a very conscious choice by studying, spending that 10-15 minutes on what kind of policies a particular leader speaks, proposes, compare it with the other political parties, make a contrast, understand for yourself what is good for the country, go and vote. This, I think, is very, very important.
1: But tell me this, how much of a participation of the youth do you actually see in politics? I remember in his Independence Day speech, the Prime Minister had said that we want people from non-political backgrounds to enter politics. How much of it actually ends up becoming a reality? How many young Gen Z politicians do we actually have across the board in any political party?
0: I think there is the trend is upward. More and more young people want to engage with the political system. And unfortunately, Padmaja, in this country, the reason why a common young person coming from a non-political family can actually aspire to a political office, contest an election and win from a particular seat is because how screwed up our political electoral system is. Unless you have tons of money, okay, which you can spend like it's no man's business on elections day, you can't win an election. Which 25, 26 year old guy coming from a normal family will have access to that kind of money unless his father or mother is a politician and has made crores of rupees? That is why you see most political leaders in the country especially from parties

0: which are family-oriented parties, you will find that 99.9% of so-called young leaders all are inheritors of the political legacy of their parents.
1: But how has that changed?
0: Yes, let me address how that has changed. Padmaja, when I contested elections in 2019, when I was 28, I was out of college a few years. I was just started my law practice. I had 13 lakh rupees in my bank account. Please go back, check my tweet, see my affidavit from that day. And that is how I contested in 2019 and I entered the parliament as a 28-year-old youngster, the youngest from the BJP at that time, only because the world's largest political party and the prime minister consciously decided that young people should enter public life and hold political offices. I may be an exception in terms of hundreds like this may not be doing, but more and more will. And when will they do it? When there are systemic reforms that will happen. Padmaja, unless the cost of elections comes down, a young person can never go and contest elections. I want to ask young people sitting here, how many of you are about 25 years here? Perfect. In 4 or 5 years, all of you will be eligible, constitutionally speaking, to contest an election. Okay? Now, for a MLA election in a state like Karnataka, in a city like Bangalore, the conservative cost of contesting an MLA election today is somewhere between 8 crores to 10 crores per assembly constituency. Okay? Now, how many of you or how many millions similarly placed like you, which is the 99% in this country, can actually even dream, forget actually doing it, can even dream of actually contesting an election? There is only one party and only one political leader speaking about these electoral reforms, and it is Prime Minister Narendra Modi. Because the rest, Padmaja, it is like this. What India needs today is more and more first generation political leaders, not one more generation of political families.
1: How many of you here want to join politics? How many of you are interested in politics, could want to join politics? Nice, you've got some young Netajis over here. All right, any more questions? I think this young lady, okay, we've got hands going up. Yes, go on, ma'am.
2: So, sir, you have always been a very strong voice on issues of urban governance and infrastructure. What specific role do you see for young citizens in shaping the future of the Indian cities as engines of the Viksit Bharat vision?
0: Superb, you have asked a fantastic question, something that is really favorite to my heart.
1: I think he can sit here and talk about it for the next 3 hours, okay. Preferably on a footpath.
0: I know. I think the golden pathway to a Viksit Bharat is through building world-class cities in India. That is the only way. Cities are the engine of economic growth for the country. We have seen world over. But unfortunately, in the last 70 years, no government ever thought of building smart cities, building urban infrastructure in a manner that suits the aspirations of a modern India. Which is why if you look at most of our cities, all of them have the same problems. Bangalore, Noida, Gurgaon, Delhi, Mumbai, Pune, the same traffic jams, the same air quality going down, the same pothole-ridden roads, the same struggle for urban housing, garbage, filthy streets, the same things. I think what India needs is three things at this moment that all of us as citizens must propose to the government. One, unfortunately, across the country, we do not have a strong and robust municipal governance system the way we have a functional parliament

0: and a efficient state government. My city of Bengaluru has a population of 1.5 crore people. And guess what? This may come as a shocker to most of you. In the last 6.5 years, Bengaluru does not have an elected municipal corporation to govern the city. One bureaucrat is in charge of running the city. Last 6.5 years, a city of 1.5 crore people run by one bureaucrat. This is the state of affairs in most of our cities. So the first thing that Young India should do is to push for urban reforms, municipal reforms, where just like parliament and state elections, compulsorily elections are held under accountable municipal governance apparatus comes into being in all cities. Second, Padmaja, I think India, for a long time, our political narrative space, we have spent a lot of energy on useless issues. Okay? Even now, if you open TV, you know, debates in the evening or see the discussions that are happening, you will wonder, boss, there are such serious issues outside. Yeah, kya behas ho raha hai yaar TV pe? But in the last 2-3 months, I'll give you 2-3 examples, which I see is a green shoot that urban India's issues are changing. One, in Bangalore, where I come from, the government wanted to build a road by acquiring 5 acres of Lal Bagh, which is the largest heritage park in the city. Thousands of citizens came out, protested and said, this is wrong, take back the law and do not build roads here, build it elsewhere. People came out in thousands to protect green spaces, lakes and for clean air. Next, in Pune, thousands of citizens marched. Guess what against? Against noise pollution. They said during Ganpati Visarjan, loud DJs are put. It is, disturbing to a lot of senior citizens inside. Isko mat karo, let there be a regulation on noise. Great thing. Day before I saw, in Kolkata, a large number of people have gone asking for modern tram systems and public transportation. They are making petitions for the chief minister. These are issues. Clean air, protecting our lakes, noise pollution, public transport. These are the modern issues on which citizens have to come together.
1: And it's frankly very hard.
0: It is happening.
1: Yeah,
0: it's the fact that, you know, these kind of questions are coming is also a very important one. Third and the last one, I said 3 points, the third one. First is municipal governance. Second is an awareness of citizens and around these things. And third and most importantly is civic activism within cities. We need to educate our own policymakers about what urban planning is. How do we build roads to global standards? How should there be footpaths? There should be cycling lanes. How do we reduce the number of private vehicles on roads? How do we have modern solid waste management systems? These are actually the hard problems that India needs to solve. And I feel even at the policymaker level, a lot of education is needed.
1: Okay, and a round of applause to everyone.
2: Sir, what is your assessment in the appropriate balance between youth political participation and youth professional or entrepreneurial pursuits? Particularly for students who wish to contribute to nation building without necessarily entering electoral politics.
1: So if you would want to advise people over here, what is a better way towards nation building? Enter politics or become an entrepreneur?
0: I have only one advice or, you know, not even advice, a request. If you want to enter politics, please do it. But keep in mind that please do not make politics as the source of your income. You should always have a profession or a career independent of politics, which will sustain you, your family, financially. That way, nobody can question your integrity. I personally feel that the biggest credibility

0: of a political leader is his unimpeachable integrity.
1: Okay, so that's a good opening for everyone who wants to be a politician here. But I want to get some other aspect also. And you spoke of being a very young politician and you've done a lot of other things also. You have a lot of other things that you're doing on the side. You're coming from a tech city. But recently in the month of Sawan, you also took out that you took a coward. You went all the way to Haridwar with that coward. Can you please play that visual? What does one make of this? You know, and I also want to tie this in with the kind of messaging that the Prime Minister does with his image. You know, is he a youth icon? Is he a cultural icon? Is he somebody who is giving a message about, you know, tech? On the one hand, the Prime Minister is also gaming. Then he's going to Somnath also. What is the messaging of your party and you as a leader and your government to the youth of India? Kya karna hai? Bhai, kya ye cultural nationalism hai? Tech pe dhyan de? क्या है क्या आपकी मैसेजिंग तेजस्वी सूर्य
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0: 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For me personally, the Kavad Yatra was a profound spiritual experience and a cultural and sociological experience also, Padmaja, to understand the country. I come from the south of India. I come from Karnataka. The last 5 years since I've been here in Delhi, every time during Sawan, it is astonishing for me to see literally crores and crores of people come on the streets and undertake this yatra. There is no organizer, central organizer. There is no one particular entity which says, "Acha, theek hai bhai, is din se sab log a jao aur is ye pehen ke a jao, aise hi karo." There is nobody who says, इतना ही दूर सबको जाना है ऐसे ही सबको करना है देर इज नो पुजारी देर इज नो पंडित देर इज नो मीडिएटर बिटवीन यू एंड गॉड पीपल कीप कमिंग दे सिंपली गो टेक अ यू नो डिप इन द गंगा कैरी द 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People coming forward and serving these bholes because they are undertaking the yatra. 4 to 5 crore people undertake this. Not one single riot, incident, anything, nowhere. No other country in the world has something like this. No other culture in the world has something like this of this. It's phenomenal. It's phenomenal. So for me, apart from being a profound spiritual experience, it was also a sociological experience to understand India. You know, there is a very interesting book called India, the Sacred Geography by this writer called Diana Eck. She writes, she says something very interesting in that book. She says, India is united not by the marching armies of kings, but by the footsteps of the pilgrims. What a beautiful thought. Just like the Kavad Yatra, for those of you who come from the south of India, you will know, in Kerala, there is a Sabarimala Yatra.

0: different forms which unite the country. I think, Padmaja, we should not confuse modernity to mean de-rooting from our culture. So when the Prime Minister visits Somnath or builds the Ram Mandir and also speaks about Startup India and the gaming sector and opens up the space, it is actually modernity in a full package. If you see...
1: So Somnath and startups can both coexist.
0: That is the beauty of India. That is what makes India so special.
1: But there's another thing.
0: This is the... You know, the beauty of India is... Before ISRO launches the most advanced satellite and rocket, the chairman of ISRO will visit Tirupati, take the blessings of God, and then actually go and actually launch the satellite. That is the... This is a country where science and spirituality were not seen as contradictions, but they were seen as two different paths leading to the same truth.
1: So we,
0: that is the beauty of this country.
1: So we've spoken,
0: if we hold on to one and leave the other, then Padmaja, India will stop to be Bharat. That is the cultural core and essence, the DNA of this country.
1: We've spoken of science and spirituality, but there's another aspect because we've got a young audience over here. I will quickly come to you for questions, but one more thing that I want to show is that a few months before you did the Kavad Yatra, you also did the Iron Man. Now, you know, for very long over the last few years, we've had the Fit India movement. Can we please see that?

0: 6, 7. Okay, excellent. Round of applause, guys. Excellent. Big round of applause. So in the same go, आप motivated हैं?
1: Yes, ma'am. I do gym.
0: हाँ?
1: I do gym.
0: Very good. अब से आप regularly जाओगे और एक दिन Iron Man भी करोगे?
1: Yes, ma'am.
0: Very good. Round of applause for this young lady here. Look, you got advice in how to join politics if you want to become a politician, and for those who want to become athlete, bataiye kaisa experience tha?
2: Ma'am, it was good.
0: All right, huge round of applause, everyone. From now on, simple message. Look, this is about Gen Z. This is about the youth of the country, and there are many, many ways in which you can contribute to nation building. As a final word, Tejaswi Surya, what would you want to say to all of the people, and especially to these young ladies on stage? Because these days there's a phrase which is in vogue about smashing patriarchy. क्या कहेंगे आप smashing patriarchy? देखिए यहाँ पे इन्होंने push up करके एक तो message दे दिया है कि हम भी smash तो करते, we can smash push ups. How will you smash patriarchy, Tejaswi Surya? Final word.
3: अच्छा, I want to see a show of hands for this. How many of you here think that girls should be educated and they should be exposed to higher education? 100%? In the last one decade, Padmaja, there has been a nearly 42% increase in the number of young women who are joining our higher education. Compared to 2014 and prior, in the last 12 years, close to 22% more young women are joining our education institutions and colleges. And you know, guess what? In the last 7 years consecutively, more young women are outnumbering young men entering our higher education system. That is how you smash patriarchy, not by slogans. Next, I want to see a show of hands again. How many of you here fundamentally believe that every young girl should have her choice, freedom, to decide who she should marry and who she should have a partner? Everybody? Like, it's basic, right? Like, every girl should have the freedom to choose who she wants to get married to, right? For almost 70 years in this country, in Jammu Kashmir, there was a draconian law, Article 35A, which said that if you are a man in Jammu Kashmir, and if you marry anybody outside of Jammu Kashmir, it's fine. Life goes on as usual for you. But if you are a woman in Jammu Kashmir, and if you choose to marry somebody outside of Jammu Kashmir, then you will have no rights to your inheritance as well as your immovable property in Jammu Kashmir. This was a law that existed until Narendra Modi removed Article 370 and Article 35A. That's how you smash patriarchy.
0: So I think
3: Hang on, one more, please. Okay. How many of you feel that it is absolutely inhuman for a wife, for a husband to divorce his wife without any maintenance, without any due procedure, just whimsically, talak, talak, talak, over? Is it right? for almost 70 years, this was the law. Narendra Modi and his government outlawed this triple talaq and finally gave dignity and a process for women to not be considered as property or cattle, but to have meaningful respect. That is how you smash patriarchy, Padmaja, not through slogans. By education and by empowerment. So to all the young people, my final request is this. If you go and talk to your grandparents at home and even your parents at home, they will tell you how different India was when they were of our age. How limited the opportunities they had was then. How different everything else was. Today, young people of our age are truly living in a golden time where we can craft and build a bright future for ourselves, and while doing so, we can also create the India of our dreams. No generation before us has had this privilege and opportunity. So let us dream big, let us work hard, let us be politically aware to understand who actually is taking this country in the right path. Let us support the grammar of the youth. Let us oppose the grammar of anarchy. And let us build a strong India that will be the envy of the world. Thank you so much.
0: Thank you so much. It's been a pleasure.
3: To all of you.
0: And for being a wonderful audience and for joining us here in People's Sansad, Tejaswi Surya, thank you very much. Thank you.

the biggest defense lineup. Defense Minister Rajnath Singh, Defense Secretary Rajesh Kumar Singh, Chief of Defense Staff General NS Raja Subramani, Army Chief General Dheeraj Seth, Navy Chief Admiral Swaminathan, Air Marshal Tejpal Singh. India's top military and strategic minds on one mega platform. NDTV Defense Summit, 27 September, New Delhi.

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3: The biggest defense lineup. Defense Minister Rajnath Singh. Defense Secretary Rajesh Kumar Singh. Chief of Defense Staff General N.S. Raja Subramani. Army Chief General Dheeraj Seth. Navy Chief Admiral Swaminathan. Air

the biggest defense lineup. Defense Minister Rajnath Singh, Defense Secretary Rajesh Kumar Singh, Chief of Defense Staff General NS Raja Subramani, Army Chief General Dheeraj Seth, Navy Chief Admiral Swaminathan, Air Marshal Tejpal Singh. India's top military and strategic minds on one mega platform. NDTV Defense Summit, 27 September, New Delhi.

0: All major decisions on the SIR were approved unanimously. And Congress criticizes the ECI's clarification, questioning its response to Form 6. ECI Net and 97 Goa voters, party says that key questions that were raised remain unanswered. MTMC MLA Kunal Ghosh alleged that stones and eggs were hurled at his car in Hooghly while he was heading to a party meeting. He later lodged a complaint at the Alipur police station. Mamata Banerjee blames BJP. BJP denies any role. Interesting to say the least, Samajwadi Party chief Akhilesh Yadav posts a cryptic message amid Congress versus SP rift ahead of UP elections, says sword should remain sheathed until the battle begins. India completed a golden double in Kabaddi with both the men and women team beating Iran in their respective final. Women won 37-34. Men defeated Iran 40-34 to retain their Asian Games title. The Election Commission of India held a meeting at Nirvachan Sadan in New Delhi with Chief Election Commissioner Gyanesh Kumar and Election Commissioners Dr. S. Sandhu and Dr. Vivek Joshi in attendance. The Election Commission, in its press note, has detailed the timeline of the special intensive revision exercise and said that the relevant decisions were taken with the unanimous approval of the Commission. The ECI said that the SIR order issued covering Bihar, West Bengal, 30 other states and union territories was unanimously approved. The Congress Party, on the other hand, criticized the EC, describing the situation as a great assault on Indian democracy. It was alleged that citizens had been deprived of their right to vote and questioned the modification of Form 6. BJP or the decision on it was always unanimous. Listen into the political reactions.
1: The main reason as to why the Election Commission went to Cabinet Secretary was to discuss about a particular officer who had been sent on deputation to the Election Commission of India. मगर इस 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
2: This is an incredibly grave assault on the functioning of Indian democracy. It has been done apparently on the basis of a number of irregularities, including an illegal modification of Form 6, requiring data that has not been required in the past. They have actually gone ahead and made a number of changes without the consent of two of the three election commissioners, which itself is a violation of the procedures of the election commission.
0: All right, let's take that question to our guests as well who are joining us on the broadcast. We have Radhika Khera, who's the spokesperson of BJP. Bhavya Narasimha Murthy, the spokesperson of the Congress Party, also joining us on the broadcast. Good evening, ladies. Thank you so much for joining us on the show. Bhavya, coming to you first. I think one of the most important points in the press note that was put out by the Election Commission today is that they have put out with dates three occasions when the SIR exercise across 30 states and union territories was considered by the Election Commission. And the Election Commission categorically clarifies, with all the three commissioners present, that the decision on the SIR was unanimous. Why doesn't that cut ice with the opposition, including the Congress Party?
3: You know, this Indian Express article, the recent one, withstood this whole scam, came to light, because of which, thankfully, although the opposition leader kept saying this for the past 3 years, the whole nation is looking at this. In that very article, you can actually see the objections raised by the two election commissioners, right? Which also includes, you know, one very important consideration about this SIR. Today, in the press note that is released by ECI, they speak about ECI Net, where, you know, they will be involving experts from IITs and IIITs, right? Don't you think they should have done this beforehand? And if they're doing this, That means there must be some problem. And actually, the problem is not even technical.
0: Okay.
3: It's the centralized

0: process of election SIR process, where it is so centralized that you cannot add any voters at the ground level. Everything is centralized, and that is exactly where the two election commissioners were in not tandem with the CEC.
1: Okay.
0: So it's SIR as a whole, maybe whatever they're saying, but there are other intricacies in the process, right?
1: Hmm.
0: And now let's
1: talk about, Bhavya, just to give this debate and discussion some directions. I think the criticism and the clarification should be coherent. Only then we can have a fruitful discussion. So is the fact that SIR in principle as an exercise is something that the Election Commission was unanimous about and there is no controversy about it? Are we on the same page on that?
0: Yes, SIR should happen. But the way that is happening and the whole controversy surrounding Form 6 and the way post July illegally the Form 6 was the way it has been misused to leave out the Gen Z's, where the burden is put on them to, you know, disclose their grandparents and their parents, their inclusion in the previous role. This is totally targeting Gen Z's after the protest.
1: Okay, a couple of points that you're making. Let me bring in Radhika Khera also into the discussion. So Radhika, I think to have a fruitful discussion about it, devoid of political whataboutry, the Congress party says that SIR should happen. There is no problem with it. But the way and manner in which it has been happening is something that the two election commissioners had raised an objection to. And as an afterthought after this expose, all these corrections are being done. Your thoughts?
2: Good evening. Before I begin with what I have to say, I'd like to point out two things that the Congress spokesperson has spoken about. A, she said that, like you asked, is Congress okay with the SIR and should happen? But the Congress spokesperson is absolutely not in line with the leaders. Categorically, Jairam Ramesh, the communication head, Rahul Gandhi, the Sarvo Survey of Congress, and his sister Priyanka Gandhi have categorically said that SIR should be halted and it should not be conducted.
1: Bhavya, this is a civil debate we are having. Right now, Radhika will speak. Radhika, go ahead.
2: In the words of Mr. Jairam Ramesh, the ongoing SIR must be suspended immediately without delay. In the words of Rahul Gandhi, SIR freeze, rollback, SIR process has to be stopped. Priyanka Gandhi said it's a criminal act against democracy and that it SIR is. Should be stopped. Having said that, let me say this with absolute clear clarity. What we are witnessing today is not an issue of institutional integrity. It is a masterclass in political desperation by a habitual loser named the Congress party. Jairam Ramesh releases two pages of melodrama alleging subversion and vote chori. When you strip away his florid English, what you are left with is zero facts, zero evidence, and pure unadulterated fiction. My friend Bhavya here talked about so-called letters and some things that were written by the election commissioners. I hope that after I speak, she shows you those letters that she was talking about. Now, let's look at the other facts, Anusha. The Election Commission of India issued a crystal clear press note today. All decisions regarding the SIR from Bihar to West Bengal were taken unanimously by the commission.
1: The fact... Congress party did not do this investigation. A newspaper did this investigation, right? That's point of, listen to my question and then respond. I'd be more than happy if you disagree and you put your point forward. That investigation also pointed out the broader context of that investigation of their expose was there is lack of transparency, accountability, and the process somehow had become too centralized. Form 6 is something that was specifically talked about here. We cannot miss the details here. The detail here is that the manner in which the SIR exercise was being conducted is something that lacked the checks and balances. Radhika.
2: I will come to that. The Honorable Supreme Court of India today, the Honorable Supreme Court of India itself has in May 27th upheld the declaration for Form 6. Yet Jairam Ramesh has the audacity to tweet a press statement and claim that the process is illegal. Who is Mr. Jairam Ramesh to overrule the Supreme Court of India? And the Congress's entire narrative was built on a manufactured media leak, like you said, about so-called imaginary double votes, which, if to be believed, robust professional deliberation in a multi-member body is a crime. But today, when all three election commissioners sat together, passed a unanimous resolution and issued a joint note, the Congress party's cheap balloon of conspiracy completely burst. And yesterday, they also did, immediately after that, Rahul Gandhi did a press conference and he said he laid out pictures of destroyers of democracy. He laid down individuals, private individuals.
1: Okay, let Bhavya.
2: So that is what that needs to be. Just give me 30 seconds and you can go to
1: finish your point. Please.
2: Here too, Tanusha, is that the Congress party knows that it cannot defeat Honorable Prime Minister Shri Narendra Modi at the ballot box. So what do? Every time the voters reject them, they attack the Supreme Court, attack the EVMs, and now they're attacking the Election Commission.
1: Point well made. Bhavya, please go ahead. Make your point. You had some points to make. Go ahead.
0: You know, I would like to start with that last statement Radhika made. Nobody can defeat Modi until people like Gyanesh Kumar are sitting in that constitutional position where, you know, which results in the protection of this democracy. Hmm. And Radhika, please read the press note carefully and see whether they have denied any allegation, any findings from that article.
1: But Bhavya, they are not supposed to respond to a newspaper report.
2: Can I read out what is written?
0: They cannot respond to a newspaper investigation. Hmm. What about the LOP? When we are questioning
1: Election Commission is not even supposed to respond to the leader of opposition.
0: Okay.
1: It's a constitutional body.
0: Now let's get to some facts, right? Yeah. In case of Goa, 81 out of 97 people who were left out were added. In this, it was said in this particular press meet after Form 6 thing was questioned.
1: Okay.
0: Why are they extended the deadline for Delhi and Maharashtra?
1: Right.
0: What about the voters of Karnataka? What about Telangana, where the SIR is going on now? What about the previous voters?
1: We're shifting paradigms here. And for the lack of time. Radhika, I'm sure you have your points to respond to whatever Bhavya has said. But I do want to add a question when you respond. Yeah. See, I think the larger question here is not just about the nitty-gritty of a process, centralized, decentralized. I think elections are the heart of democracy. And Election Commission is the guard of that blood flowing in the veins of this democratic country, right? When there is a question about the integrity, the objectivity of the Election Commission of India and the Election Commissioner himself, I think there are some important constitutional questions that must be answered by the ruling party. And I want you to address that point head on.
2: Okay, so let's start with what the Congress spokesperson said, that nothing that was accused of by the Indian Express article has been answered. So let me categorically, and she was talking about me reading the press release. The problem with Pappu Nama readers is that they do not read the press release and they just come out and say what their leaders have said. Mm. The letter to, I didn't speak over you, ma'am.
1: We don't. Let Radhika make a point. I have last few minutes on the show.
2: She said whatever she wanted to say.
1: Please go ahead. Radhika Khera right now.
2: Thank you. Thank you. To the letter to the cabinet secretary was not related to any policy matter of the commissioner or IT division, but related to the working of an officer on deputation to ECI. The work distribution orders issued by the concerned officer were not actually implemented after the orders of two commissioners and the oversight of the IT division by the DEC was never actually withdrawn. This is by the Election Commission of India, and this is in reply to what they were saying, ki ek dissent note gaya hai, cabinet secretary ko likha gaya hai, cabinet secretary ko likha hai ki hamari suni nahi ja rahi. So if you are putting such important allegations based on an Indian Express article, now if you remember, during the UPA government, Indian Express had done a story which said that there was going to be a military coup. The same very Congress party, and that time the defense minister was Mr. A.K. Anthony, came out and did a press conference and called out the Indian Express as calling them as Godi and said they are a farce.
0: Radhika, I have last few minutes
1: on the show. I want to give closing to both of you. Bhavya, closing comments from you, 30 seconds.
0: No. So why did your ruling government come and deny anything that the Election Commission has, that the Indian Express has said? What about the findings?
2: They held a press conference today, Bhavya.
1: Ma'am,
2: yehi hota hai, Pappu Nama padke aao to. Instead of reading the Pappu Mama, read the press releases of the election commission of the ruling party and your own party, madam, and then come and debate on a channel like NDTV.
0: Cover up your intellectual stupidity, your stupidity.
1: All right, I think we're getting personal here. I don't think that's the level of debate we'd like to present to our viewers. Radhika Kheda and Bhavya, thank you ladies for joining us on the broadcast. I think there are some important questions that have been raised as far as the working of the election commission is concerned, which are largely about the centralization of the process, the objectivity of the process, and the manner in which it has been held. It's only right that the constitutional body addresses those questions, like it has today in that press note, and steering clear from the political whataboutery that has surrounded this debate. We'll keep a track of that story, much more up on our website, ndtv.com. But for now, it's a wrap on The Solution. Thank you so much for watching.

The next chapter of the NDTV Golf Pro-Am begins here. Bigger, bolder, teeing off across India. The course of champions. The conversation of leaders. The NDTV AM Green IGPL Golf Pro-Am. Tee off, 3rd October, Kutub Golf Course, Delhi.

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6: Towards Kathmandu, there's a helicopter right there.
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0: In Nepal's darkest star, being there mattered.
8: Baki jo log is waqt missing hai, unke baare mein aapke kya chal.
0: At any cost, across the depth. The biggest defense lineup. Defense Minister Rajnath Singh, Defense Secretary Rajesh Kumar Singh, Chief of Defense Staff General NS Raja Subramani, Army Chief General Dheeraj Seth, Navy Chief Admiral Swaminathan, Air Marshal Tejpal Singh, India's top military and strategic minds on one mega platform. NDTV Defense Summit, 27 September, New Delhi.
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14: स्मॉल Privilege savings account, Garima savings account, Maxima business, Edge current account business, Maxima business, Privilege, RDF. There's nothing small about them.
13: Okay.
16: Oh, Jeevan, nothing small about us.

0: A generation with questions.
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0: Unconventional.
3: I feel blessed. As long as the work is going on, I'm happy.
0: Unapologetic.

0: Isn't a bigger headline this week. The Election Commission thrust into the middle of a huge firestorm. Some will call it a scandal. A newspaper investigation has put out receipts, they say, of what they believe and what many people now see as the biggest ever scrutiny that the Election Commission has ever been put under. So on Chai Stop today, it was an easy decision for us. Obviously, the Election Commission is our big discussion point today. Thanks to all my colleagues for being here on the Chai Stop. Padmaja, Rahul, Ankit, Bhupen, Gauri and Aditya are with me. And it's a serious topic, but all of us have been looking not just at how the story has been unfolding from here in the newsroom, but also how it's unfolding in the real world. Rahul, I want to start it off with you. How is the government taking this? What are you hearing? How is this story unfolding behind the scenes?
1: Mr. Shiv, I think the government is worried. The worry is, remember, we are living in a times when most of the institutional appointments are of favorites. You know, you get a favorite and you put them there. You see the NTA, the government ran into trouble because the people appointed by it created issues eventually. The government's worry is that for the first time, if you see, in the last 12 years, Rahul Gandhi has an opportunity to say, I told you so. He has been saying that vote chori ho raha hai for the last few years. And suddenly there is a systemic issue in which there is dissent within the Election Commission. And Rahul Gandhi has an opportunity to say that this is what is happening. And this is what I was saying. He's actually questioning why there is no anti-incumbency. He is hitting out at Mr. Ganesh Kumar because he knows that he is the weak link here. If Mr. Ganesh Kumar even resigns, it is some kind of an admission of guilt. And that will be tricky for the government. Now, how the government gets out of this, you know, how the government convinces the voter, there is actually twin thing that first Rahul Gandhi has to convince that there was actually something as bad as mandates being hijacked through this. The second is how the government eventually will shape its strategy for that. But I think there are a deep sense of worry because, you see, Ganesh Kumar is an appointment and Election Commission is an entity which deals at the top of the system in terms of appointments and deals with the bottomless, you know, the last strand in the democracy, the voter. You know, EC has grand this thing about it, aura about it, that it installs governments. But its base duty
0: and functions autonomously.
1: Function autonomy, all that. But its base duty is what? To get a voter list ready. The voter is the core of any democracy. You know, and you will be surprised. There have been election commissioners who have done all kind of things in the past. I can tell you that there was an election commissioner who ran a huge bill, and state governments complained to the center that this gentleman comes to the state capitals and stays in 5-star hotels and gets exotic massages done. As bad as that. The job is to get the voter list right, Shiv. And if you can't do that, I think this is a huge setback, not just for the Election Commission, I think even for the government, because there is a linkage. There's definitely a linkage.
0: So you're saying it's not just institutional damage, but also to the government itself?
1: Yes, it will be. The blame will lie at Mr. Modi's. Nobody knows Ganesh Kumar. Nobody knows Ganesh Kumar down in the hinterland. Would you think that somebody knows that EC does something? It is the government. EC may be autonomous for us, but not for the Aam Aadmi. So somewhere, I think Mr. Modi and his government will be left with the blame.
0: Padmaja?
2: The key thing to my mind, would be whether the Congress and other parties are able to establish, is there a problem with the overall system and the manner in which this was done? There are certain things which definitely stick out. The fact that 97 voters could not be put on the electoral roll despite the fact that the EROs had cleared them. Now, late on Thursday night, the Goa the State Election Commission put out a statement saying, well, you know, we are in the process of now getting them back on the electoral roll, but you still haven't answered the fundamental question. Why were they left out despite the fact that they had checked all the boxes? Yeah. But that is on one side. The other critical question is, was this simply a systemic problem or a larger plan to try and do vote chori? Now, I will just point you to one single line in the Indian Express report, the first one that came out, and that in itself says, because remember, since

0: then, a number of state elections have been brought into question, among them Haryana, Maharashtra, West Bengal. So let me quote to you what the Indian Express report itself says. The SIR was the most deeply contested in West Bengal. There was no evidence of its role in the election outcome. Of the 294 seats that went to polls, in 49, the SIR deletions exceeded the victory margin. But in these, the spoils were almost evenly shared. 26 were won by the BJP and 21 by the TMC. I leave you with that. Now, if you're alleging vote chori and you're saying there should be a re-poll, this report itself, which everyone is quoting, says there was no effect that it had on the poll outcome.
1: So that insinuates what? That it was a system issue and not some...
0: Yes, there is definitely a problem with the software. What is the basic problem? This report establishes one thing, that in the manner in which the communication, one, that there is a problem in communication between the deputy election commissioners, which is why they are multiple times, you know, 14 times they have recorded their objections. And second, that there is a problem with the software which has been flagged up. The thing also is, Shiv, that, you know, there are a number of stories here, and all of them put together, they're all pointing in different directions. So you have to see each case on an individual basis.
2: Yeah, yeah.
0: There is definitely a systemic problem, but is there a vote chori? Can you extrapolate it to that? That remains.
2: No, so because there are two things here. And I'll come to the political and the perceptional part. I want to get the specifics right, because this is a very, very detailed and specific kind of report. Padmaja has referred to one of them. Bhupen, what is your sense about this story?
3: Well, firstly, the government is on the back foot,
2: yeah.
3: First and foremost. Let there be absolutely no doubt about that. Rahul Gandhi, after a long time, has got hold of an issue where he feels that he's one leg ahead, a few centimeters ahead, if not a few meters ahead of the government. I think the problem here is Gyanesh Kumar himself. If you just take a look at the kind of statements which have been made by Mr. Kumar over the last few months in the run-up to West Bengal assembly elections, remember that famous incident when Derek O'Brien of the Trinamool Congress tweeted. He came out and he said that, look at this chief election commissioner, he's asking us to get out of the room when we are here to present our case before him. Some of the statements which were made by Mr. Kumar himself, all of us, you know, were clapping in newsworthiness glee when the election commissioner Twitter handle, election commission's Twitter handle, start putting up all kinds of things which we are not used to hearing from the election commission. Then we thought that, okay, this is like, you know, giving it back to the opposition. That's where I think Gyanesh Kumar got it wrong. His job is to act as a neutral umpire. The law of the land, Shiv, is very clear. You know, there was this famous chief election commissioner, T.N. Seshan, used to say, I eat politicians for breakfast. The entire concept of three election commissioners coming into play happened because the then Congress government was unhappy with what Mr. Seshan was doing. It's a different story altogether. Mr. Seshan went on, you know, to become a politician himself. And the two other people who were also included, by the way, including M.S. Gill, also went on to occupy Rajya Sabha subsequently. Election commissioners have always faced allegations of bias. But there are few people like Mr. Seshan and now Gyanesh Kumar who have chosen to take the bull by its horns, who have chosen to remain in public eye, who have chosen to consciously attack political parties. The moment an election commissioner starts attacking political parties, the story gets very, very murky. And I think that's the price that Gyanesh Kumar is being forced to pay. But is he going to pay the price for it, or is Narendra Modi going to pay the price? Hey, let's be very clear. I mean, you know, BJP is Modi, Modi is BJP.
2: Yeah.
3: Everything good with the government is credit to Modi. Something goes wrong, you can't suddenly shift the needle and say that now it's not Modi, it's Gyanesh Kumar. But I have a lurking fear here somewhere that I think the government has also had enough of Gyanesh Kumar. They're backing him. But a couple of people that I have been speaking to also seem to be saying, kya zarurat thi aisa bolne ki? Arre, aap chief election commissioner hai, thoda to maryada ka aap dhyan rakhiye. Look, all kinds of allegations are made against none less than the Honorable Chief Justice of the Supreme Court himself. Will you hear the Chief Justice ever? You know, you made one comment about cockroaches and see where we are. You will not hear senior members of the judiciary speak like what Gyanesh Kumar has been speaking about. Please also bear in mind that the institution of the Chief Election Commissioner is equal to the institution of the Chief Judge of the Supreme Court. That's where I think Mr. Kumar has got it wrong.
1: Ankit?
4: You know, Shiv, Election Commission, more than anything else, like, you know, you keep talking about a lot of other things, like it is for judges as well, you know, justice should also be seen, you know, happening. Similarly, Election Commission, there is also a perception, because a lot of people do, I mean, everybody believes that elections in India are free and fair, and we keep talking about the fact that how we go to

0: to other democracies and tell them, you know, how to conduct elections, so and so forth. When a multiple questions, whether these are only procedurals, are raised, coupled with an almost entirely united opposition, which has their doubts as far as the election commission is concerned, then it actually is a more imperative in the election commission to come out clean. Look at what happened in this. Let's just go by whether these are only procedural things, whether it is Form 6, where two election commissioners are writing. One, in fact, goes on to even say that this is illegal and unconstitutional, the changes that have been made. Whether it is, you know, them also saying that, you know, even after writing so many times, we met after 4 months. The question now is that all these things have been put in public domain by a newspaper. Election Commission can't just come out and give us a banal press release and expect people to understand and believe it. Should that press release not be signed by all the three election commissioners if they are all in tandem? Well, they should have been. And plus, come out point by point. Come out and say that, okay, fine, Mr. Sandhu raised this objection. This led to XYZ, and then we did this, and then that is how we came to a unanimous decision. That transparency, that clarity is the need of the hour. And the more the election commission brazens it out, doesn't answer those questions, doesn't come out with specifics, that is only going to create a lot of, you know, other questions. I just very quickly want to point out, see one story and now see a couple of other stories which have come out. VVIPs have to be marked in the BLO's app. VVIPs then will be seen that the BLO came to my, and people are tweeting about it. There were some questions and the BLO came to my house and you know, sorted those questions out. There are millions of people standing in the sun with a lot of documents in their hand. Why should they be not given the same preference as any other VIP is being accorded? That creates questions. That creates these kind of, you know, levels where the election commission will have to possibly come out and counter all of them, you know, one by one.
1: Yeah, we're going to talk about whether this is a, you know, there is a sense that this is a smoking gun, because Rahul Gandhi's press conference, as Rahul put it, is almost like a, look, I've been saying this for the last 2 years and you guys didn't believe me. The tone and tonality of what Rahul Gandhi is basically saying that. But as Padmaja said, there are nuances, there are questions that need to be answered, and only a specific point by point rebuttal can really
2: add. I think it's to what you're saying and what Ankit was saying. Please remember that the law of the land is very clear. And I was looking at this judgment which was given in 1995 in Supreme Court, by the Supreme Court in Session versus Union of India. It states absolutely clear, Shiv, that under the three-member concept, the chief election commissioner is first amongst equals, but decisions must be by majority and the CEC cannot alone overrule others. Now the question to raise is, if these disagreements were being put on paper, were these mere disagreements? Were the two election commissioners asking the CEC not to move ahead, and did the CEC move ahead, thereby violating the Supreme Court judgment?
1: Yeah.
2: Did that happen?
3: I think there is one question just to add on to what you just said, Bhupen. You know, we almost have complete, you know, agreement as far as more clarity is needed. But just on that question where you said that, you know, you need to have a majority opinion, a lot of questions are being raised is, if two out of those three people did have disagreements, why did they choose to then write it? You know, in the end, it is said that the decisions were taken unanimously, right? So why did they not approach the president and the previous chief election commissioner in the past? And Rahul sir, you pointed out that this isn't the first time that you have CECs being alleged to have a political bias. In the past, opposition parties went to the president, they went to, of course, courts and so on and so forth. Has A, the grammar of protest changed? And B, why is it that if two out of those three people were dissenting, why did they then still signed on it in the end? That's what the argument is, right? That unanimous in nature.
2: Hold on.
3: The earlier decisions that have been taken. That's the question that is being asked.
2: I'm saying if you're referring to the press release which was put up.
3: No, I'm not referring to the press release. I'm talking about the decisions that have been taken.
2: So where...
3: They have objected, they have said dissent, but in the end it is being said that the decisions have been taken unanimously,
2: who's
3: right?
2: Who's saying this?
3: No, that is the question that is being asked, right? So that's what is being said.
4: Coming to effect unless all three election commissioners have signed off.
2: Well,
4: on
2: therefore,
4: it. So they have signed off.
1: All majority.
3: Why did they sign if they were dissenting? That's my
2: like
3: question.
2: The press. So there are two things we're talking about. There's a press release, which is like a response, which was made by the election commission post Indian Express story. In that press release, it states very, very unequivocally that decisions were taken unanimously. Now, what I'd like to know is this. How are you defining the term unanimous? Are we saying that Mr. Sandhu and Mr. Joshi in the morning at 11 a.m. in the Chief Election Commissioner's office express a disagreement on file, then write a letter officially and then go back and at 5 p.m. decide to put their signatures
3: right
2: on the file.

0: Did that happen? Or are we saying that...
1: It doesn't clarify that.
0: Exactly.
2: That's what I'm saying. That's a question, so right? If so they are dissenting, so no, therefore, what then is why the are they signing off? Can that's a question.
0: Therefore, what's the way forward, Shiv? And that's what my argument is. If you really want to get down to the bottom of this crisis, you need the three election commissioners coming out.
1: So then you've got the three of them will have to come out.
3: And
1: on the record also, about each when, of these specific
3: Even
1: points.
3: Let's say, you know, just so for example, Mr. Sandhu and Mr. Joshi, if they have expressed a disagreement, the voters of this country and people now need to know then what happened after that. Where was that meeting done? Because they clearly in these 10 months, they clearly say that the meeting was done after a letter was written to the chief secretary and after 4 months they met. Was that the meeting where this unanimity was formed? If that happened, why don't they release the minutes of the meeting or whatever has happened in, you know, so there has to be clarity in what happened post all this. Yeah. Because them writing to the chief secretary may or may not have any importance, but this is unprecedented.
4: By the way, the letter they have written to the chief secretary is not about the FIR rollout. That is a completely different issue altogether.
1: Yeah.
4: It is about a rejigging of their duties and about a foreign trip, etc.
1: But I like how the insinuation was that it was about
4: exactly.
1: that.
4: Exactly. See, that's the thing. There are so many different issues. There are two, three things. One is the Form 6 change. Second is what happened with those 97 voters in Goa. Third is about this letter to the cabinet secretary. All these are very distinct issues. But the thing is that all of this sort
1: conflated
4: of gets muddled and then in the end you extrapolate it to say vote chori hui. I think the larger debate today is nobody is disagreeing that yes, there was a problem. Yeah. Obviously, there was a disagreement between the deputy election commissioners and the chief election commissioner. But in the end, what they say, Brahma, jo wo hai, matlab jo sabse bada sawal ye hai, ki vote chori ka kya hai? Does this automatically translate into vote chori? And like I said, the report itself says that whatever happened in the back end did not have any impact in the election results. I'll give you the most recent example. What happened in Bankipur? Now imagine if vote chori was happening in such a rampant fashion. And again, all of this is anecdotal evidence because even what the Congress is quoting is anecdotal evidence. You have BJP making Nitin Naveen its president. The first election this party goes into, they lose his bastion. Now what kind of bad vote chori is this that you embarrass your own party president who's being touted as, you know, the Gen Z face of the party?

0: press. But when there are personal attacks that are happening, obviously the election commission and the election commissioner will come out and speak. I think someone said that people don't know Gyanesh Kumar. 100%, they don't know Gyanesh Kumar. But this is the same person who was given the responsibility of the abrogation of Article 370 in Jammu and Kashmir, and he handled it very, very swiftly and delivered for the government. And now, of course, there are questions on transparency. I think the best thing to be done on the same day when the express report came in was for the three election commissioners to come out.
1: Hold a press conference together.
0: 100%. I mean, if not a press conference, you come out in media and say that, you know, we are united. I think we are still living in the 60s and 70s when they think that a handout will be given out and everything will be over.
1: Yeah.
0: So bad optics, bad PR, bad handling of the messaging completely, and the government certainly has been cornered.
2: No, but Aditya, can you explain to me? I mean, you know, on one hand, the election commission is very open to the idea of using its Twitter handle to hit out against the opposition parties. So how can we then say that the election commission is not getting the optics right? It's whoever is a communication advisor or, you know, in the election commission certainly knows how to get its act right, get its point of view out. Is it that this time around there is something which is either we don't know or something that the election commission does not want to talk about, much like what she was asking, that, you know, is a, if a unanimity was reached, where did, how did that happen?
1: Or
2: where
1: if the disunity is more than procedural.
2: More than procedural, we don't know. But,
3: you know, back then, Houser was coming in. I just wanted to add one thing before he comes in. Shiv, you know, while, of course, the politicians would try and give a spin to it, whether it is vote chori or so and so forth, that should not take away the magnanimity of the questions which have been raised. Let's not underbe any illusion that, you know, oh, if it is not, it's just not about the question of SIR. SIR validity has been upheld by the Supreme Court, but in the manner in which it has been done, it leaves a lot to desire, especially in a country of the nature, you know, and the kind of voters and the number of voters that we have. Whether it is constitutional question about Form 6, whether it is the functioning of the Election Commission, or whether it is leaving out the voters, even it is 97. 97 is just example. Padmaja was just talking about West Bengal. Forget whether the SIR had an impact on the results of West Bengal or not. 27 lakh people were disenfranchised. Out of that, 27 lakh people went into appeals in West Bengal. Out of that, about 82,000 appeals so far have been heard, you know, as far as West Bengal is concerned. Out of that, 82,000, 91%, that is, you know, 9 out of 10 people, 94%, 9 out of upheld. 10 people have been found that, you know, those logical discrepancies, they are valid. Now, can somebody in this country, including any government or the Election Commission, go back and give that fundamental right that the Constitution guaranteed those, you know, 82 out of those 82,000 people, those who have been found valid, that they could not vote just a few months back in the election? That is the primary responsibility
4: but
3: of the Election Commission to ensure.
4: It's because the Supreme Court said that the electoral rolls can be fixed later. Please go ahead with these rolls that we have
3: right
4: now.
3: That is exactly what the question was.
4: So
3: that why did you do it in such a haste?
4: Are you saying that the Supreme Court engaged in vote chori and said go ahead with the election?
3: That is exactly the extrapolation that the politicians will engage in. I am talking about the fact
4: that is a logical question. The Supreme Court said hold the elections.
3: It is illogical, Padmaja. Those questions were raised. The question was
4: the Supreme Court said it. The Supreme Court is illogical. I am just quoting.
3: Then
4: the Supreme Court.
3: Then the Supreme Court also, the Chief Justice and the Supreme Court should also come and try and explain to those people why were they left out of it. That is the question that, you know, all these people, the timeline of the SIR. You are conducting SIR at this moment. It's going on in Delhi. Nobody. I mean, of course, people have been inconvenienced, but there is no tearing hurry. It's not that tomorrow I won't be able to vote for my government. It happened in Bihar, it happened in West Bengal, it happened in Tamil Nadu. That's the question about the timeline. And hence, there are these questions being raised about the whole exercise. Not whether SIR is valid or not, but the way it is being conducted.
4: No, but the debate right now is about vote chori. Again, you should discuss what is happening in the election commission, why are the election commissioners at odds with each other, but does this naturally translate into vote chori? That remains the singular question, because that is the larger debate. Protests are not happening because, you know, Gyanesh Kumar is not getting along with his deputies. Let's be clear. Protests are happening because we are told that the entire election process has lost its... No, we are being told that not only has the election process lost its sanctity, but the people who have been elected after SIR are illegal. Hmm. The laws they have made are illegal. That these elections should be overturned, that fresh polls should be held. That is the debate we are having today. Yeah. Should there be these problems ironed out in election commission? 100% yes, obviously. Who wants there to be constant dissent? Who wants even one voter to be left out? This should be addressed. Who wants a software where an ERO does not have the wherewithal to be able to add back voters? Obviously, these are issues that should be ironed out.
1: Yeah, the only way for that to happen.

0: happen is for complete transparency and for not a vague Rahul press release, but a point by point rebuttal, because the statement that came out from the Election Commission raised more questions and did not answer everything that had been raised in the investigation.
1: You see, in 2011, P.J. Thomas, the Chief Vigilance Commissioner, was removed because he had a 1992 Palmolive scam case against him. The BJP said it is Prime Minister Manmohan Singh who appointed him, and it was a big campaign thing that yet another corruption charge, appointing the corrupt and others. See, there are two debates here. One is this vote chori. Vote chori is up to the public, how they perceive it. And again, there will be a very basic elementary thing to this debate is, those who voted for Modi will never think that there is vote chori, because when I vote for somebody, I think he's a popular guy. So maybe popular number of people voted for him. Those who didn't vote will naturally accept the charge of vote chori because they didn't vote for Modi because of whatever reasons they may have. So that's a different debate. But the question here is that some babus, ex-babus, sitting in the Tower of Babel have decided that they will bloody change the laws sitting created by the parliament. The RPA, Representation of People Act, was created by an act of parliament. Yeah. When you changed elements of Form 6, Clause 8, 28, you have actually changed something which only Parliament of India can. How could Mr. Gyanesh Kumar do it? He eventually is the face. He calls himself the CEC. Yani, again, his two men may say that we dissented, we don't know. The public doesn't know whether they agreed and how they agreed and how the unanimity was arrived at, as Ankit is saying. But they are responsible. I think Caesar's, not only Caesar's wife, but Caesar's cousin also has to be accountable. You can't get away with it.
0: Why is there this hesitation in taking on the specifics of it so far? You know, if there was, nothing to cry about, to put it crudely, why wasn't there a more elaborate sort of statement from the Election Commission?
1: Because I think definitely when you don't, you see, whenever there is a vacuum, there will be misinformation. Clear it for the people. See, what we are not realizing, see, for example, Ankit talked about the logical discrepancy. Did you notify it 1 month, 2 months before the exercise was to begin? You did not. You actually kept adding it while the exercise was going on. What are the logical discrepancies? Gap of less than 15 years between voter and their parents. And if somebody has a child at 14, you'll be marked. Gap of less than 40 years between a voter and the grandson. Any, is that what happens? More than six siblings linked to a single parent. If you are the seventh child, there will be a question mark. Changes in relative mapping. Now, that's what I said, that these people, ex-Babu, sitting in the Tower of Babel, don't know what happens on the ground. I have met in the last Bihar elections hundreds of people in villages because the Gandak or the Ghagra or the Ganga actually washes away the homes of their parents. So the daughter who is married in some other village, she can't prove the Aadhaar card or the parentage of her parentage because the mother is left with no document. 13 crore people, Shiv, a question mark on them. You see, we say that Kasab was innocent till proven guilty. You have proven that these people are virtually disenfranchised because somebody thought that they are going to do it first. No, you had to carry out a proper exercise. You made 2002 the benchmark because that was the last time SIR was done. But people need to be told, I can't lose my voting right till it is proven that I am a ghuspetia. You can't. It simply can't be done to me. And I think 13 crore people waiting, and it is very sad because I think even the BJP, as Padmaja said, that there were losses on both the sides because of the people who were left out. Why do I say that? 64 crore people voted in 2024. The difference between India bloc and NDA was 1.9%. That makes it 1.3 crore people. Now, out of these 13 crore, there might be BJP's voters also who might be struggling to get their vote or their voter card. So the government has to step in. If it has not, I think the question is not just whether vote chori political issue banega ki nahi. There is a question mark on how India decides the bench, the basic foundation of its election and democratic exercise. I think all three of them need to go.
0: Padmaja?
2: I would still ask, is there vote chori? How many people here agree that vote chori, what we have read in the Indian Express, proves vote chori?
1: No, so can I take
2: because let me
1: that?
2: Give me one more piece yeah. of data. We spoke of West Bengal. In Bihar, 11 seats where the SIR deletions were higher than the margin of victory. NDA won 45.5% of them. INDA won 45.5% of them. And others won 9%. So Bengal, the deletions haven't had an impact on the poll outcome. Mm. Likewise for Bihar. And by the way, the Haryana and Maharashtra elections took place before Gyanesh Kumar became the chief election commissioner. So if he as CEC has manipulated all the results, then the elections which are being quoted, at least two of them took place before he even became CEC. However, he was EC at that time. But if he overruled the chief election commissioner, I don't know. But just to put the facts out there, but has vote chori happened?
1: No. So let's try and define. What is vote chori? You and I go to a voting booth, we cast our vote, we press the EVM machine, you know, in favor of a particular political party. Is my vote being given to that party, that candidate or not? I think the answer to that is very clear. I haven't seen any such evidence on that front that if you are casting your vote, it's going to whoever the individual is. So on that front, there is no vote chori. But then, there is also the question of whether people, in whatever way, are losing the right to go to the EVM machine, to go to the booth. Exactly. Now, many of us, I assume, live in Noida, live in UP. I don't know how many of us have had the opportunity of going on a portal which is run by the UP government called MyParivahanSathi.com, which does what? Which issues your driving license. Now, you go on that site. Let's say you want to get a learner's license made for whoever, right? Or you want to get a renewal of your driving license which you'll be getting. Half the time, Shiv, that website does not work. So what do you have to do? You then have to physically go to the authority. Then you have to find some local guy or, you know, you make
3: you
1: a few calls.
3: At least 2,500 rupees.
1: You make a few calls here and there.
3: You cannot get your license renewed.
1: Precisely. Now my point to you is this. Now you imagine, you are in the
0: but
1: back.
0: That is not exclusive to Noida, but
3: everywhere.
1: Everywhere, okay. So we'll give Yogi out of it. but you now you imagine back and beyond of Jammui. You imagine back and beyond, you know, in Maharashtra. The underlying sentiment that I hear from all my friends in the BJP is that, kya ho gaya? Agar aapka naam hat gaya, very easy. You just have to go to the DM office na, and you just have to get your name.
2: Which is wrong. Which is wrong, yeah.
1: How many of us have had the experience of going to the DM office?
2: Yeah.
1: You know, and the DM will listen to you and me. The DM knows you and me. But if you're a rickshawala, you're a chai stall vendor, what is the possibility, Shiv, of that poor hapless soul going and getting some audience? I think that, again, is where the election commission has got the story wrong, because they keep highlighting that dikkat kya hai, naam kat gaya, absolutely no problem, it's almost as if it's just a few clicks away. It's not a UPI transaction,
2: no, but
1: boss.
2: That definitely hai, if I mean
1: that is vote chori. If you are being denied an opportunity to
0: vote,
1: cast your
0: yeah,
1: vote
0: yeah.
1: to my mind, that's vote
2: but
1: chori.
2: Is
1: yeah.
2: vote
1: systematic
2: chori,
1: issue
2: is it a system issue or is this a conspiracy?
4: I'll give you an example. I was 12 or 13 years old. I was very excited ki bhai voting kaise hoti hai. I didn't have that right, so I went with my grandfather, and we used to stay in South Delhi. In South Delhi, we went to the voting booth, and you know, I entered with my grandfather. Us waqt itna zyada check nahi hota tha, so I went to the main gate. And when he went to vote inside, he was told, "Arey, aapka vote to subah hi dal diya kisi ne." So he said, "Ki boss, aisa to kuch hua hi nahi hai." So at that time, I'm talking about 20 years back. You know, this was happening. So it's a systematic error which is happening. Correct. But it has not suddenly arrived right now in the last 5 years or 10 years.
1: But you know, no, I just want I think we're talking, you know, it's like chalk and cheese.
2: No, he's talking about booth capturing, you're talking about other aspects. Yeah.
1: People's vote being cast, whether UP, Bihar, Madhya Pradesh, Rajasthan, I'll take it. I mean, you know, in the 70s and 80s, I agree with you, it used to happen. But I thought the entire purpose of bringing the EVM machine was that will not happen. Now it has gone one step further. It is that I'm not getting the right to go there. And when I'm not getting the right to reach that booth, who do I hold responsible?
0: The central question is then, is it en masse procedural infirmities or is it a conspiracy and a vote chori?
1: Please define who's the system.
2: So in Delhi, in the SIR process,
1: where do we
2: my
1: get
2: name?
1: The answer whether it's a controversy, conspiracy or not? So somebody has to convince me.
0: Yeah, yeah. No, doubtless.
2: So I had certain irregularities in the SIR process for myself in Delhi. So the process of how you go about fixing that is, it tells you how it actually happens. Yes, it's a painstaking process. It can happen. It takes a certain amount of time. And I also give that the fact that because I you know, am in a position to explain my complaint clearly, it gets redressed, and the redressal mechanism is much better for someone like me. So I take that. But the fact that there are systemic errors, the scale at which errors are taking place is very significant. So then you have two distinct problems. And I think that is where we sort of need to, you know, have that discussion very clearly. Are we looking at a problem that is more procedural, software, systemic in nature? Are we bundling all issues together, mixing Haryana verdicts with there has never been anti-incumbency, there should be anti-incumbency, I have a feeling that there should be anti-incumbency, why isn't there anti-incumbency after 15 years? Are we mixing all of those issues together, and are we then not identifying the real issue and the real damage that is happening, which is the institution of Election Commission, by bundling all of these together? See, I think that's the larger point, you know,
1: they will get
2: that we need to
1: together. Make. Because you see, the public does not have
2: Sir,
1: a segregator.
2: Feeling nahi ho sakti na. Feeling
1: it's not
2: is
1: like
2: my
1: waste
2: point
1: segregation. Public does not have a segregator for them that somebody will say, ki, yaar, ye systemic hai, ye vote chori hai. See, it will get put all together. What the problem was, what was a suspicion created, or what is a suspicion? That there was something happening in the Election Commission where decisions were being taken which were not very democratic. Eventually, people were being pushed out of the voter list, and that is how the mandates were being hijacked. This is the three elements of it. Now, Election Commission had to be better. You can't, as Bhupen said, you can't make people stand in queues yet again with documents. Documents are hard to get for people in rural areas. I'll tell you two examples how Election Commission can be bad and politics can be there and can be good. In 1989, elections were to be held in November 1989. Rajiv Gandhi was the Prime Minister. Mr. Peri Shastri was the Election Commissioner. There used to be only one person at that time. 22, 23 days before the election, two more people were added to the Election Commission. Can you imagine? 22 days before the elections. It was an open attempt to scuttle the elections and impact the elections. Because at that time, VP Singh was really breathing down on Rajiv Gandhi's neck. Now, what happened that Mr. Peri Shastri immediately objected, went to the president, and also those two were removed later in January, but they were there. That's how the government tried to interfere in the functioning. Session example he has given, Mr. Lavasa resigned. Then see the beauty of what Election Commission can do. In Balia district of UP, there is a Nauka Gaon village. There is a Toli, which is a village of Thakurs, and then there is a Majra of Dalits. The Majra of Dalits had never voted in since 1952, not even once, not even one voter. Unke vote Thakur de dete, because the polling booth used to be in the Thakur's village. We did a story in NDTV, and 2007, the second in command in Election Commission flew down to that village, set up a polling booth for the first time. First time the Dalits or Nauka Gaon actually went and voted, a 28-year-old young man went inside, took a ballot paper and the stamp, didn't stamp it and put it in the box. He came out, there were a huge upper caste crowd which was watching it. He came and took the paper and stamped it and said, "Hama vote de the." That's what Election Commission is, that's what a vote is, and that's what it was supposed to do. If it has failed in the duty, all the political churn, chori charges, doesn't matter. There is a question mark over your very existence. And that's where the government needs to act against the Election Commission today.
5: You know, I just would want to add one thing. Politicians will, of course, try and spin every situation to suit whatever narrative that they want to. But as journalists and everybody else, we'll be doing disservice to our viewers, to the voters, because a daily wage laborer standing in that queue not only just is waiting for his name to be included, is also losing his livelihood. It becomes difficult, and that is, when we move out of, all of us have covered elections. All of us know how difficult it is for a lot of people. The fact is, Shiv, that when there is a suspicion, we are talking about procedural and whether it is a grand conspiracy or not. When one example of
0: that
5: Goa shows
0: shouldn't exist
5: when
0: at all.
5: But one example of Goa shows that it can be controlled centrally. Then the doubt is that what then can the Election Commission decide who will vote and who will not vote? Eventually, sitting in Delhi, that power is supposed to be with the ERO, and there is a very well laid procedure as far as the Election Commission is concerned. If that question has arisen with this one example, there needs to be, I'm just saying, a thorough investigation as well. Why not? The fact remains, at the end of the day, voters of this country have to choose the government. It can't be the government choosing its voter through the election commission. If that doubt is there, that has to be cleared.
0: So what next as far as the government is concerned? We've spoken about the election commission. You know, they had a window of, you know, coming out in public and sort of displaying unity or projecting unity. That hasn't happened so far. The press release wasn't even signed by them.
5: Well, and Bhupen sir, mind you, sorry, this unity happened when they had to reply to Rahul Gandhi. All three election commissioners were there when Mr. Gyanesh Kumar came and said, affidavit dena padega. All three of them were sitting there.
2: How do you know they were in unity? Maybe in the morning they had dissented, but not on paper.
5: Hopefully we will be doing that story. Hopefully we will be doing that story about those dissent.
6: You know, Shiv, the one thing that
0: I'll tell you why. Because the overall impression, and I second Padmaja on this, is that the overall impression is that the disunity within the election commission is somehow a smoking gun for what has been said so far by the politicians about vote chori. But I also agree with Ankit that until you settle those questions, it will always be below suspicion, which is the problem.
2: As a side note, the people who are presumed to be the whistleblowers, obviously one doesn't know who, you know, whatever. You know that Adhir Ranjan Chaudhary had recorded a dissent over the appointment of Mr. Sandhu. And when Mr. Sandhu was named election commissioner in March 2024, and Mr. Rahul Gandhi had recorded his dissent when not just Mr. Gyanesh Kumar was elevated to CEC, but when Mr. Joshi was appointed in February 2024.
0: As election commissioner.
2: So all of the commissioners, so what was said yesterday? It was said that the Gyanesh Kumar is the culprit and these two gentlemen are upstanding and now they're going to be pressured by
0: but
2: the
0: there
2: government.
0: Was dissent against
2: their
0: those
2: appointment
0: two.
2: Was dissented to by Adhir Ranjan Chaudhary and Mr. Gandhi. But just
6: by
2: to put
6: way,
2: that on
6: by,
2: record.
6: You know, that. Rahul began the show. Rahul began the show by talking about this election commissioner who was getting massages on taxpayers' money. By the way, Mr. Sandhu and Aditya would know, when he was in Jammu, you know, on a pre-election visit, also ran up a huge hotel bill running into several lakhs of rupees. So again, election commissioners have been contentious, but I don't think that's the story today.
0: Yeah.
6: The point that you're raising, that what does the government do? One thing that I've learned, Shiv, is this, that when it comes to Narendra Modi and Amit Shah, never predict. Because only the two of them know what's coming up next. Is the window closed about the three of them coming together and completely debunking this entire story? Perhaps not, though it's a little too late in the day, because now if you were to look at the converse scenario where all the three of them indeed come together, then the question will be that what the hell were the other two doing? And then you'll do a chai stop and say that they have been pressurized or, you know.
0: Oh, we will.
1: Nokri bacha rahe.
6: Or whatever else may have happened.
0: Yeah.
6: The government, I suspect, is waiting to see, as they have often done in the past, whether it was farm laws, whether it was Dharminder Pradhan's resignation, to what extent does this go? The first sort of response for Narendra Modi and Amit Shah is always, let's see, karne do, jo ho raha hai karne do.
0: And protests have begun as
6: and
0: we record
6: protests,
0: this.
6: And protests have begun. Now, does the CJP have the potential of creating Jantar Mantar
0: 2.0?
6: I have my doubts on that. But we don't know, you know, how this will play out. At this time, at this stage, the government is playing wait and watch. But please hear me very carefully when I say this, that the government is also underlining, ye Gyanesh Kumar ne kaha phasa diya. That sentiment...
0: That's the sound you're hearing
6: that's
0: inside.
6: The sound yeah, that I'm certainly hearing from there. The government side.
0: Gauri?
7: I think, you know, all of this is there in terms of, you know, Caesar's wife should be above suspicion. But there's just one more thing I wanted to add, you know, maybe the other dimension to it. You know, when you speak or talk from the voter's point of view, you know, and I will quote one person's book who's seen every election in independent India, that is L.K. Advani. And the first chapter in his book, My Country, My Life, is, which says the first thing that a voter ever thinks is, Mera vote waste to nahi hua. Has my vote ever been wasted? Main usko kyun vote doon jo mera vote waste ho gaya, right? That's the first and universal phenomena of any voter. So if, let's say, you are an indie bloc voter, or let's say you're an opposition bloc voter, if this entire narrative shifts from institutional reform and institutional questions to vote chori, then what is it that you are telling your prospective voter? Tumhara vote to chori ho gaya. Waste ho gaya.
0: But you that's know? What Rahul Gandhi is
7: right,
0: been saying.
7: Right. So are you... So it's a self-inflicting narrative that you are trying to propose. I'm just saying that the other flip side to it, from a voter's point of view, when you go out and talk to your prospective voters, this is the other thing that you're saying, that, you know, your vote has already been lost. So what does a voter do? the reason why I quoted this book is because that man has seen every general election in this country and he said this is a universal phenomena. Main vote usi ko dunga ya dungi taki mera vote waste na ho.
8: Okay.
7: So how long are we going to keep continuing this vote chori narrative and not seek institutional reform in the questions that Rahul sir and some of the others are asking?
0: As senior journalists, and we're all senior journalists here, is this now an inflection point? Bhupen is right when he says that the government will wait and watch. They'll see how far this plays out. And then make a move when is deemed necessary. Sometimes it has worked, sometimes it hasn't. We've seen with the CJP as well. What is the general sense of, whether this is some kind of a tipping point as far as this issue is concerned? And the reason I ask this is because since at least around 2019 onwards, I think, questions about election integrity, election commissioners, etc. have been happening. And like you've all said, this is not the first time that an election commission has been called into question and its occupants have been scrutinized in this manner. Rahul, is it a smoking gun moment?
1: See, I think it is up to political parties to carry the narrative they want to. There is a huge crisis.
0: Because election, Rahul Gandhi will say this is proof of...
1: I think the election commission is a broken system today. I think it has failed its basic duty. Now, how Rahul Gandhi connects vote chori to it, how he connects it and carries it to the public and how acceptable the argument and the narrative is a long-term process. Because Rahul Gandhi has been doing it for some time now, for after every election he has lost, he has said vote chori. So people are not that easily taken. You know, they will think, ki yaar Himachal mein to chori ne kyun nahi karne diya inhone?
0: Karnataka.
1: Why didn't they do it in Karnataka? There will be questions asked in Telangana and others. But how the public reacts today does not take away a failure. You see, election commission, questions on the election commission puts a doubt in the minds of the voter, as she said, that where is my vote is going to go? Should I vote? So this entire exercise of making our democracy more inclusive, that loses. I think the bigger question is that this is a tipping point as far as our institutions are concerned. We cannot have institutions like this, which hurt at the very foundation of our democracy. I think the government is acting smart. See, Rahul Gandhi holds a press conference. Usually when Rahul Gandhi does a press conference, what do you see? You see senior ministers and other come out, guns blazing, they attack. They actually put a Sudhanshu Trivedi. You know, and he actually, jise kehte na, raita phaila diya unhone. Sudhanshu Trivedi took him and he purana session ka video nikal diya. Inhone ye kiya tha, inke time pe ye hota tha. Nee, I'll tell you something very interesting, what he didn't quote. Naveen Chawla was the chief election commissioner, there was a complaint by one of his deputies ki during a meeting to decide the Lok Sabha poll dates, Mr. Naveen Chawla in the meeting room went to the loo 7 times. 7 times because apparently he was calling Ahmed Patel to get the dates right. Now, if that is what is happening, yes, there might be, but not to normalize it. It's not normal, you know. If it has been happening, I think this time around there is evidence. There is a newspaper report can have flaws, they may have arguments against it, but I think for the first time, what was being said that this is what is wrong is happening. Political parties will try to make it a big meal out of it. But I think the question is, who's putting the weight behind it? Rahul Gandhi. Now, has he been successful in the past? No, he has not been. Will he succeed in future? That's a question mark. But I think the bigger question is, should things change in the EC or not?
0: Yeah.
1: I think that's
0: the... No, and like with most things in our country, there's obviously the substantive point of reform and this being something that should be done because it's the right thing to do. But there's also our political space, which is where both sides will be, in some ways, the government side will be hoping that this is confined to the political arena. The opposition will be hoping that this is no longer in the political arena. It actually goes out into the hinterland, into people's minds about their vote actually being stolen. So there's also the distrust between the opposition and the government also comes into play here and acts as a kind of barrier of this becoming a bigger issue. Padmaja, Ankit, and then Ankit.
7: Yeah, actually, and I sincerely hope that in this
2: political surround sound, the more substantive issue of the reforms that Rahul and Bhupen, and practically I think everyone is unanimous on this, those need to be undertaken. Yes, it's a broken system. Yes, there is a software which is very problematic. There is very obvious discord between the three election commissioners. Yeah. They are writing to the cabinet secretary, for heaven's sake. I mean, the magnitude of that, we must not underplay it, that you've got people writing to the cabinet secretary or bypassing the chief election commissioner. So all of that, I hope, doesn't get drowned out in the larger, because see, political narratives are so easy to counter.
0: Yeah, yeah.
2: Like Rahul said, Sudhanshu ji ne aake raita phaila diya. Now, is anybody asking the question that what about this? What about the fact that on record all these objections were made? You are talking about TN Session when you should be talking about Mr. Sandhu. That is what you should be answering right now. Yeah. I sincerely hope that in the larger political narrative and contest, the more important issue, which has definitely been highlighted by this report, is not ignored and drowned out.
7: Can I just make 10 seconds before Ankit comes in, which is that, and more so at a time when you have Gen Z voters, you know, they don't know TN Session, they don't know Naveen Chawla, they don't know anything in the past. They're talking about now. So for them, who will probably be voting for the first time, look at the kind of questions that they have in mind about our electoral process. And if it's not 100% perfect, that is the real damage that we need to arrest in terms of those institutional reforms. The Gen Z voters, the first time voters.
5: You know, I personally feel, Shiv, it goes beyond. It's just not about the reforms in the election commission. That is something that everybody has been talking about for a very, very long time. When an election commissioner writes in a dissent that the changes which have been made are illegal and unconstitutional, it goes beyond just the reforms. It is a, it's a systemic, very, very important issue. It is just not about, you know, the systems not working or anything else.
0: It's
5: or
0: also
5: larger
0: about the
5: reform.
0: Person.
5: No, so it goes beyond reform. There is then the question of malafide or malaise that has been raised. It will arise. It will come in. The question that, you know, there was an opportunity in 2023 to change the way the election commissioners were being selected, and the government intervened and brought it back to a majority of 2-1 in favor of the government. Then the question is just not about the reforms at this moment of the systems that we are seeing or the problems which have been highlighted. It is a larger issue that people of this country will have a question mark about. When you come out with a law that completely gives immunity to the election commissioner, no matter what they do, and they can't be prosecuted, then this question will arise. The fact is, in the in this matter, whether it is Form 6 or the central command that the software had, this is bound to have an impact, or at least a perception of impact on the electoral process, because voters make that electoral process. Every 5 years, the biggest high, or possibly, you know, for the person who is going through the grind and feels that there is nothing that is happening for him, he only has one thing: 5 saal baad vote jab aayega na tab dikhaunga mera kaam nahi ho raha. If you take that pride out of that person, if that person no longer has that sense of thing that I can change
0: ownership,
5: if you don't work for me, that is a bigger, you know, problem, a bigger impact as far as the democracy and of course the mindset of the voters is concerned.
6: I think the reason why, Shiv, this is stinging more and why it's hurting everybody, the citizens and most certainly the government, is because over the last 12 years there have been multiple similar instances where top heads of top constitutional bodies have collided with each other. Public memory is short-lived, so let me rejig. You remember almost, I think, 8 or 9 years back, there was a famous press conference of Supreme Court judges, all right, when they all came out and they said that we have a problem against how certain cases were being referred to certain judges. Then come to 2018, 2017 or 18, the Central Bureau of Investigation, Alok Verma was the CBI director, he had a no-holds-barred battle with Rakesh Asthana. And now you have this scenario. You had the story of Ashok Lavasa. What is the difference between what is happening now and all these other cases that I've spoken about? It was all happening on record. Everybody who was dissenting was coming out straight up. If Mr. Asthana had a problem with Mr. Verma, he went to the CVC. There's a CVC report and he demands action against Alok Verma. Alok Verma has a problem. He goes to the relevant authorities and, you know, everybody's fighting it out on record. The problem here is that on record, we've all heard one side that there is disquiet, there is unease, the three sides, the three election commissioners supposedly aren't, you know, the best of friends. What is the other side?
0: What did
6: the chief election commissioner do? Did he write to someone? Let's say, I mean, you know, all of us know how government files are prepared. If this was put on file, If two election commissioners were writing a note to the cabinet secretary, what did the cabinet secretary do? Did he respond?
0: Yeah, absolutely.
6: Where are those letters? Let's bring all that out in public domain if you want to clear the air.
0: Yeah.
1: So it was written to the cabinet secretary, means the government is involved.
0: Yeah.
6: But what
1: so
6: did
1: the
6: he
1: government
6: do?
1: Has to answer. Yes.
6: So I want
0: what
6: to know,
0: was the reply to
1: the
0: that
1: moment
0: note?
1: He reached the cabinet secretary, the government is in the frame.
7: And these are the big questions which we still haven't heard about. And I really hope that more than vote chori, one hears one. All of this happened in August and the months preceding. September, you have a meeting. What happened in that meeting?
0: Yeah.
7: All the election commissioners met. We don't know. That press release doesn't tell us. The cabinet secretary got a letter. What happened? We don't know. We need to know. This software, now the ERO is saying in Goa, we are adding them back. But have you fixed that bug?
0: Yeah.
7: What is the guarantee that this won't happen in the future? Again, we don't know. And these questions one must keep hammering away at. To my mind,
0: yeah.
7: In my
0: I think,
7: humble opinion.
5: You know, Padmaja, they are being added through Form 6. Basically, it's not the same issue. So, yeah. It's not that through the
7: Form
5: software
7: 6.
5: They are being added. They are now being given Form 6. They have just found a way around it, but they have not addressed the principal problem that can somebody sitting
7: fix
5: in Delhi
7: software.
5: Sitting in Delhi decide who should be added.
1: See,
5: and who should
1: it's
5: not.
1: It's against the federal structure because the RPA was a very federal document. Now, if you have taken away the right of the state government or the ERO to add people, how can somebody sitting in Delhi can determine whether somebody is a citizen, a voter or not? And then the impact, Goa is the story that in many states, domicile get a lot of benefits linked to the voter card. Now, people are not getting dialysis, they are not getting medical treatment because your voter card is suspended. So, it has a cascading impact.
0: Yeah.
1: You see,
0: yeah.
1: Eventually what we don't realize, maybe in people's city who don't go to vote, and maybe we can buy the governments and buy the policies. You know, gaon wale ke paas sadak nahi hai, uske paas ghar nahi hai, usko ration rishwat deke milta hai. He doesn't have hospitals. His children go to schools jahan neta babu's children will never go. The only connect, that one connect 5 years,
0: the vote. Yeah.
1: Is that election card.
0: Yeah.
1: You know, I have seen people keep it with such pride in their metal sanduk in plastic and others. You know, I think you have to see that to understand it.
4: If anything, one has to understand and learn from the CJP protests that happened recently is the fact that you can't do firefighting merely by sitting idle, being a mute spectator and completely silent. I think this is a time when the Gen Z, the youth, are watching the government very closely. They want transparency. They want answers. If there is no argument within the CEC and the election system, they should come out.
0: Yeah.
4: They should come out with clarity, tell the people what happened and what are they really doing to fix the problem.
0: Yeah. No narratives. You know, get into the substance of it, answer the questions, deal with it, confront it, and put it out there because, Padmaja, you have any final words?
7: No.
0: About the wrap? Okay. clearly looks like there'll be a Chai Stop 2.0 on this topic because, as Bhupen said, there's a wait and watch happening right now. There will be some actions. Who knows? Maybe we will see Ganesh Kumar, Sandhu and Joshi hold a press conference as well.
5: Or the CJP.
0: The CJP is announced.
5: The good thing is CJP
6: done, bro.
5: CJP.
6: That's the hashtag, right?
5: And Shiv, the good thing is CJP is announced in Bombay this time. Yeah. So we are not getting up. Weekends are secure
0: No, wherever it happens, NDTV is going to be there. You can be sure of that. Maybe we'll have an outstation Chai Stop next. But thanks so much for watching. Thanks, guys, for being here on Chai Stop. And we'll see you again next week. Thanks for watching.
8: थोड़े में ज्यादा स्वाद ये हित तो है इसकी खास बात
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11: This is a world between orders uncertain unwritten as global equations shift Prime Minister Narendra Modi will lead the conversation at the NDTV World Summit 2026 To decode the shifts, redraw possibilities. NDTV World Summit 2026, a world between orders. 22nd and 23rd October, New Delhi.
12: 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I'm going to try and get more into the crowds. Here are the pictures, Siddaramaiah. 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
12: 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What is in your letter? You can never predict what's going to happen in Tamil Nadu politics.
0: 21 days in Kashmir. Unfiltered list of things I saw and observed on the ground.
12: Very special ground report from the line of control. There were some children who've lost limbs in the shelling.
15: For a country that has fought so many wars in the mountains and at high altitude.
0: We're standing on the Indian Navy's newest warship.
12: The line of control, Shiv Arun, NDTV.
16: Crossing a heavy ridgeline now, we are going to be descending into the valley where the damage has taken place. This is the Bhotekoshi River now. It used to be Trishuli downstream, it's now the Bhotekoshi. This is the first look that we saw by helicopter of the exact spot where the floods broke through. To my left over here, they were all homes. Ashwini, you see the bank of the river over here. They were all homes, none of them exist. They've been completely washed away. There is 100% destruction over here, 100%. There are no homes, no structures at all. As we go back towards Kathmandu, there's a helicopter right there. It's got dead bodies slung underneath it, is what we're told. Well, we're now in Trishuli, and it's in fact just on the banks of the Trishuli over here that a lot of the damage has taken place. Well, we are at one of the sites where there are rescue operations which are now taking place. The Nepalese army is over here. How is every minute absolutely critical in an operation like this? Time is not in your side.
17: We are more than 90 people here. So we are trying best.
16: With our reports, we hope to get and provide our viewers a bigger, better idea of the extent of the devastation and what the people of Nepal are going through. Vishnu Shom for NDTV.

The next chapter of the NDTV Golf Pro-Am begins here. Bigger, bolder, teeing off across India. The course of champions. The conversation of leaders. The NDTV AM Green IGPL Golf Pro-Am. Tee off, 3rd October, Kutub Golf Course, Delhi. Voices that redraw boundaries.

the ideas, the issues, the questions that matter. NDTV Yuva, Young Voices, Bold Dialogues. 28 September 2026. Voices that redraw boundaries.

the ideas, the issues, the questions that matter. NDTV Yuva, Young Voices, Bold Dialogues, 28 September 2026. The biggest defense lineup. Defense Minister Rajnath Singh, Defense Secretary Rajesh Kumar Singh, Chief of Defense Staff General NS Raja Subramani, Army Chief General Dheeraj Seth, Navy Chief Admiral Swaminathan, Air Marshal Tejpal Singh. India's top military and strategic minds on one mega platform. NDTV Defence Summit, 27 September, New Delhi.

0: The 20th Asian Games are officially underway in Aichi, Nagoya in Japan. For the next 16 days, this is where India's sporting dreams will play out.
1: We are in the happy hunting ground with the athlete I am sitting with right now, PV Sindhu.
2: 32 years and no medal. Can India's weightlifting contingent give us that elusive medal?
3: Gold rush on the field.
0: Go for glory, only on NDTV. It takes years to build your competitive edge. On the golf. Hello and welcome. You're watching India Sense with me, Gauri Dwivedi. As always, this is a show that puts India at the center of every global conversation. And we'll keep doing that this week as well. First up, as always, the headlines for you. A historic climate wildcard at the United Nations. India steps up to anchor an unprecedented transboundary pact with Nepal and China, freezing deep border rivalries to forge a borderless ecological shield. Global trade hits a historic turning point as Washington backs India-Middle East-Europe corridor. Data reveals a brutal showdown. India's zero-debt green tech network is officially outstripping China's $30 billion debt-trapped China-Pakistan economic corridor. The balance of economic power has shifted. We tell you why. Escalating political warfare and a $300 billion debt plunge the pariah Pakistan state into deeper economic ruin. This as experts warn New Delhi that both Imran Khan and Shahbaz Sharif rely on cross-border hostility to survive the domestic chaos. U.S. envoy to India Sergio Gore tracks and joint live firing drills at Yudh Abhyas 2026 in Rajasthan desert. And India defies the odds in Nagoya. From historic firsts in martial arts and rowing to absolute gold medal dominance in cricket and shooting, Team India rises to the occasion to scale the continental leaderboard. Exclusive chats lined up ahead. Our top story this week, viewers. Nature doesn't give a any concern as far as our political lines are concerned. As the roof of the world melts under the brutal wave of global warming, the disaster cascades downstream without a passport. It threatens the very lives of our families, our farmers, and billions across Asia. Nepal's Prime Minister Balan Shah has just tossed in a very audacious, some would say a wild card, onto the global stage at the United Nations. A trilateral Himalayan climate resilience mechanism. Listen in.
4: First, I wish to express Nepal's deep gratitude to all those who came to our aid aftermath of the deluge. Our immediate neighbors, India and China, offered prompt and generous assistance. Other friendly countries, the United Nations system, humanitarian agencies, philanthropies, and people around the world stood with Nepal. To all of them, I say thank you on the behalf of grateful people of Nepal.
0: Let's be entirely honest here, viewers. The true linchpin, the absolute engine, some would say, of this historic pact is India. Stepping up to anchor an unprecedented ecological shield with its neighbors, New Delhi is proving that a civilizational giant can freeze geopolitical rivalries beneath the ice to protect people. Anyone with remote understanding of geopolitics would term it as a masterclass in global leadership. Now let's see how this actually could play out on ground. This move forces nuclear-armed neighbors to freeze border tensions for survival. It shifts the entire regional focus from militarized frontiers to shared planetary defense. India gracefully seizes the diplomatic driver's seat by backing this tripartite mechanism. It seamlessly converts environmental vulnerabilities into unassailable strategic leverage globally. Now, if this actually succeeds, this mechanism creates a replicable model for fractured zones globally. Transboundary mountain ranges globally will finally have a template for cooperative survival And that's the most important part. Now, this survival strategy hinges entirely on a new geopolitical axis. As India voices global South rights, India proudly leads the charge against decades of Western climate finance inaction, effectively marshalling Asian resource independence to fund what could be high-impact adaptation strategies. On ground, it will be ISRO tech that will shield the continent. India's world-class satellite capabilities form the technical backbone of this early warning matrix, deploying precise monitoring systems that protect hundreds of millions of downstream lives from catastrophes like the floods in Nepal. Armed with this technology, financial climate justice demanded becomes our collective reality. In fact, India builds an unyielding coalition to hold Western carbon polluters legally accountable, demanding immediate structural compensation for the fragile Himalayan ecosystems. Listen in.
5: साथियों, हम सब जानते हैं, अक्सर कार्बन एमिशन की जिम्मेदारी गलत तरीके से विकासशील देशों पर डाली जाती रही है। यहां बहुत सारे ग्लोबल साउथ के मेरे साथी बैठे हैं, जबकि ऐतिहासिक सच्चाई ये है, आज भी प्रति 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साथ वैश्विक मंचों पर रखता है।
0: Because this financial accountability is useless if the very rivers unite, conflicted lands fail. These transboundary waters are decisively converted from flashes of conflict into collaboration units, channels, securing India's vital downstream lifelines through deep, through science-based cooperative governance. And ultimately, it is eco-diplomacy that may very well replace weaponry. Shared environmental science emerges as the definitive common language where traditional diplomacy stalled, proving that protecting nature paves the ultimate path to lasting regional stability. Balan Shah's vision might be the spark, but at the end of the day, viewers, India's leadership could really be the fuel, championing a future that rises completely beyond borders. New Delhi is showing the world that a true superpower builds the bridges necessary to sustain human civilization. We are witnessing the dawn of a smarter, more resilient Asia, and India holding the torch there. The other story this week on India Sense. Imagine picking up Pakistan's premier newspaper. You read that the state has resorted to dangling a literal carrot and stick strategy before an opposition party to prevent a capital march, something that has taken place in Pakistan almost on loop. Satire truly dies when reality behaves like a low-budget political thriller, except that lives are at stake. Pakistani people have finally realized that they are being systemically played. Strip away the diplomatic or the dramatic protest mobilizations and the nightly talk show outrage, the strategic leisure shows a grim reality. The public is trapped in a manufactured loop where the characters swap places, but the script remains identical. We bypass the theatrical victimhood to really examine the data-backed proof that Pakistan's civilian and military elites have been treating national security and public interest as minor chips in a high-stakes transaction. How it is actually unfolding, this report answers that for you.
6: याद रखें कि न्यूक्लियर हथियार हैं दोनों मुल्कों के पास।
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8: Imagine a political system so hollowed out by its own manipulation that it measures state authority not by economic output or the rule of law, but by the sheer number of shipping containers it can weld together to block its own citizens. This is the operational reality of a state actively deceiving its population to protect an elite consensus. The latest political gridlock exposes the absolute cynicism of the ruling class. Tens of thousands of regular citizens are urged to block motorways and risk a mass arrest under Section 144. Meanwhile, the deep state's operating behind closed doors, offering luxurious hospital transfers and residential custodies as confidence-building measures. Public's asked to bleed in the streets, while the leaders, well, they negotiate comfortable terms of incarceration. The cycle of populist mobilization followed by back-channel compromise is exactly how the public interest is bargained away. The tragic irony is that this political theater is staged against a backdrop of complete economic ruin. While the population is distracted by partisan warfare, the central government debt has quietly climbed to an astronomical 83.38 trillion Pakistani rupees. Debt servicing alone devours over half of the nation's revenue. However, the state machinery, it happily extends vast resources, deploying over 30,000 security troops and 1,000 commercial containers just to manage domestic political optics. For India, the danger lies in how this domestic manipulation translates into external aggression. When Imran Khan was in power, he routinely distracted his domestic audience from structural economic failures. How? By mainstreaming radical elements and threatening regional security.
6: ये अगर मसला जंग की तरफ चला गया, तो याद रखें कि न्यूक्लियर हथियार हैं दोनों मुल्कों के पास। ये नहीं कि यहाँ भी तबाही मचेगी, ये दुनिया के ऊपर इसके असर जाएंगे।
8: In a verified admission, Khan himself confessed on a foreign visit that his country still housed between 30,000 to 40,000 active militants. This matched findings from a United Nations Security Council report tracking over 6,500 Pakistani nationals operating within regional militant infrastructures like the Jaish-e-Mohammed. Following the constitutional changes in Jammu and Kashmir in 2019, Khan explicitly used global forums to issue warnings of a conventional military escalation between nuclear-armed states.
9: What is going to happen when the curfew is lifted will be a bloodbath. The people will come out. There are 900,000 troops there. They haven't come to, as Narendra Modi says, he's done this to for prosperity of Kashmir. This is supposed to be for the development. A country seven times smaller than its neighbor is faced with the choice. Either you surrender or you fight for your freedom till death.
8: His administration voluntarily suspended all bilateral trade and cut off institutional dialogue, ensuring that regional stability was sacrificed to sustain a populist narrative at home. The factual record remains clear. The continuous talk of back-channel deal shows whether a leader is in a prison cell or the Prime Minister's secretariat. The threat vector to New Delhi does not change. The elites will continue their internal games while the security risks, well, they're just pushed across the border.
0: The analytical record confirms exactly why New Delhi refuses to take the political drama in Islamabad seriously. Nobody is. Neither is India. When a state relies on structural deception to govern, its political agreements are as unstable as its economy. The Pakistani public continues to be played by an elite that uses militant proxies as state policy and nuclear rhetoric as a political shield. India's strategic response is built on strong border defenses, high military readiness, and complete economic decoupling from the chaos. Pakistan remains trapped in its self-inflicted stability crisis. India's defensive framework is positioned to ensure the fallout is kept completely within their own borders. The theater will change actors. India's guard remains permanent. Shifting focus now to the defense alliance between New Delhi and Washington, which has taken on distinct geopolitical weight in the desert of Rajasthan. U.S. Ambassador Sergio Gaur arrived at the Mahajan Field firing range on 24th of September to observe Yudh Abhyas 2026. This is India's premier bilateral army exercise. 1,200 troops moving in lockstep, testing the limits of joint combat capability. Beyond routine drill coordination, the deployment signals a deeper, a structural shift in regional security. We take you back into the Big Apple, where global trade is also hitting a major turning point. Speaking on the sidelines of the UN General Assembly, President Donald Trump has thrown his weight behind the India, Middle East, Europe economic corridor, calling it the definitive answer to bypass volatile maritime checkpoints. Listen in.
10: A big portion of what we've done, maybe 99% of it, is to make sure that Iran doesn't have a nuclear weapon. Those sites have been blown up. We may have to blow up another one, Pickaxe Mountain. We're not seeing a lot of activity there, but if we do, we'll blow it up immediately. While this is all excellent news, Iran's terrorist attacks on commercial shipping in neighboring countries have shown the need to shift Middle East energy infrastructure away from the Iranian checkpoints. That's why my administration strongly supports the India, Middle East, Europe economic corridor and other places of a form of getting oil out, whether it's pipelines or anything else. And together we're on the verge of overcoming challenges that have plagued this region for decades. This has gone on for decades. So they called Iran the bully of the Middle East for 51 years. I was saying 47, but I've been saying it for 4 years.
0: Let's call a spade, viewers. China's multi-billion dollar corridor is fast becoming

has officially shifted, and let's tell you why. IMF creates $0 in sovereign debt risk for its participating nations. Meanwhile, Pakistan owes China $30 billion and counting in heavy corridor-related debt. The China-Pakistan economic corridor is fueled entirely by a seven-nation transparent coalition of equal capital partners. On the other hand, Islamabad remains completely trapped by $7.5 billion of IMF bailouts to just stay afloat. Let's tell you the distinction very clearly, because as I said, IMEC is something that creates opportunities and CPEC is what is actually burdening countries. IMEC creates $0 in sovereign debt risk for its participating countries. On the other hand, Pakistan owes China $30 billion and counting in heavy corridor-related debt. This corridor, I'm talking about the IMEC one, which is fueled entirely by a seven-nation transparent coalition of equal capital partners. On the other hand, you have Islamabad, which remains completely trapped by $7.5 billion of IMF bailouts to stay afloat. Now, as far as IMEC is concerned, it strictly avoids predatory asset seizure financing clauses to protect local sovereignty. Put simply, local people are chosen for projects in their countries. In China's high-yield loans, on the other hand, they've triggered a devastating 20% domestic inflation rate. That isn't it. It goes more. The divide deepens far beyond these balance sheets that we are pointing out. Shift the focus to how these corridors are being planned to power the tech-driven industries of tomorrow. Look on one side, that is IMEC, fully integrates 100% clean green hydrogen grids across the entire layout. CPEC, on the other hand, remains heavily tied to 70% coal-dependent energy grids. IMEC co-locates multi-terabyte subsea fiber optic data cables for seamless digital trade. On the other hand, a massive $7.8 billion circular debt completely paralyzes local utilities. All of this adds up, US, and it's still not done. IMEC framework specifically targets zero-emission, future-proof, green tech corridors. On the other hand, the cash-strapped state faces forced payouts for unused power capacity to Chinese plants. Clean energy fuels future growth, but speed and volume dictate survival. And let's now run you through the raw commercial performance matrix on ground. IMEC's transcontinental route projects 40% faster transit time to Europe. Pakistan's Gwadar port, on the other hand, operates under 20% capacity today. IMEC's operational corridor will boost Indian exports by $22 billion. On the other hand, the treacherous 4,693-meter pass is, in fact, heavily restricting trucking operations. IMEC shippers will enjoy a 30% cut in standard Asia-Europe logistics cost. Persistently low cargo volumes, on the other hand, fails commercial targets across the board. Unviable numbers trigger a desperate loss of domestic autonomy. And let's tell you who actually holds the keys to these multi-billion dollar terminals. IMEC participating nations, on one hand, maintain 100% local jurisdiction over all maritime terminals. China, on the other hand, controls Gwadar port for a staggering 43 years. IMEC's transparent agreements ensure zero sovereign territories leased to foreign partners. Beijing, on the other hand, aggressively takes 91%, yes, 91% of all port revenues generated at the terminal. Look ahead now, on the other hand, on both comparisons that continue. IMEC ensures joint control across equal international stakeholders with no single monopoly. Pakistan's local economic policy, on the other hand, is dictated by Beijing. When sovereignty is compromised, security vulnerabilities inevitably follow. And we close with the stark contrast in real-world supply chain risks. IMEC structurally bypasses the volatile, contested Red Sea shipping channels. Shockingly, on the other hand, CPEC directly passes through active Balochistan insurgency zones. IMEC effectively mitigates maritime choke points by linking sea to rail corridors. CPEC forces a reality where thousands of military troops are deployed for basic protection. The alternative IMEC framework successfully diversifies global trade away from absolute monopolies. And ultimately, these rising security costs kill foreign investor confidence when it comes to CPEC. The numbers do not lie. The numbers never did, and they never will. The China-Pakistan economic corridor has devolved into an economic minefield of unviable routes, crushing debt traps. IMEC, on the other hand, emerges as a modern, transparent statecraft. It is a comprehensive

0: the rewriting of the global trade map, India positioned firmly at the center. As Washington puts its full weight behind this corridor, the era of single nation monopolies is officially over. India is ascending. The future of global logistics belongs to the transparent, the sustainable, and the secure. On that note, a quick break. We return with the latest as far as Asia Games, why it's historic, and why the Asian Games tally needs to be spoken more. Stay with us. We come back with that.
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0: 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Uncertain. Unwritten. As global equations shift, Prime Minister Narendra Modi will lead the conversation at the NDTV World Summit 2026 to decode the shifts, redraw possibilities. 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
1: 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What is in your letter? You can never predict what's going to happen in Tamil Nadu politics.
5: 21 days in Kashmir. Unfiltered list of things I saw and observed on the ground.
1: Very special ground report from the line of control. There were some children who've lost limbs in the shelling.
6: For a country that has fought so many wars in the mountains and at high altitude.
5: We're standing on the Indian Navy's newest warship.
1: The line of control, Shiv Arur, NDTV.
7: We are crossing a heavy ridgeline now. We are going to be descending into the valley where the damage has taken place. This is the Bhotekoshi River now. It used to be Trishuli downstream. It's now the Bhotekoshi. This is the first look that we saw by helicopter of the exact spot where the floods broke through. To my left over here, they were all homes. Ashwini, you see the bank of the river over here? They were all homes. None of them exist. They've been completely washed away. There is 100% destruction over here. 100%. There are no homes, no structures at all. As we go back towards Kathmandu, there's a helicopter right there. It's got dead bodies slung underneath it, is what we're told. Well, we're now in Trishuli, and it's in fact just on the banks of the Trishuli over here that a lot of the damage has taken place. Well, we are at one of the sites where there are...
8: This year at the Asian Games, viewers, India's multi-sport footprint is expanding into unfamiliar territory. The nation is securing podium finishes in disciplines that have been historically, it has been out of reach for India, proving it can rise to the occasion on any surface now. Mixed martial arts. That is where Suchika Tarial clinched a historic bronze, delivering India's first ever medal in the sport at the Games. Over on the water, the rowing contingent defied odds to secure crucial placements despite late crew adjustments. But while the surprises build momentum, traditional strengths continue to save the day. In shooting, you had Kamaljeet and Suruchi Singh struck gold in the 10-meter air pistol mixed team final with a spectacular score of 484.6 points. On the cricket pitch, the women's team dominated their campaign to lock down an early gold. By combining these core victories with breakthrough combat and water sports, India is steadily turning raw potential into balanced continental leaderboard presence.
9: Roshi, first of all, show your medal to NDTV viewers. Very proud medalist. Two times they have a silver medal from the Asian Games.
10: I am very proud of to my parents. They are farmer, but हमेशा हम लोगों को जो भी कमियां नहीं देने के लिए लगातार मेहनत करता है.
11: We fought till the very last target, despite having some crazy rounds and some crazy stations in the middle, but we gave it our all and we are happy to go back home with a medal.
12: पूरा हम कॉन्फिडेंस थे कि जो इस बार एशियन गेम्स में जरूर एक मेडल हम जरूर लेना है. तो सर को भी बहुत ज़्यादा कॉन्फिडेंस थे हर टाइम में, हर ट्रेनिंग में. तो बस यही सर का जो कॉन्फिडेंस है मेरा स्ट्रॉन्ग, मतलब उनसे ताकत मिलते हैं. तो बस मैंने भी ट्राई किया था कि इस बार तो पक्का मुझे जरूर

The ideas, the issues, the questions that matter. NDTV Yuva, Young Voices, Bold Dialogues, 28 September 2026. The biggest defense lineup. Defense Minister Rajnath Singh, Defense Secretary Rajesh Kumar Singh, Chief of Defense Staff General NS Raja Subramani, Army Chief General Dheeraj Seth, Navy Chief Admiral Swaminathan, Air Marshal Tejpal Singh. India's top military and strategic minds on one mega platform. NDTV Defense Summit, 27 September, New Delhi.

0: The 20th Asian Games are officially underway in Aichi, Nagoya in Japan. For the next 16 days, this is where India's sporting dreams will play out.
1: We are in the happy hunting ground with the athlete I am sitting with right now, PV Sindhu.
2: 32 years and no medal. 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
6: By noon, the world has changed. The headlines tell you what happened. Breaking Ground tells you why. We break down the story. We demand answers.
7: There is a deathly silence around this makeshift mass burial ground here in Bharatpur district in Nepal.
8: I want you to reach out to the Maharashtra Chief Minister today through our channel and tell them what you've been through as a father.
9: Marne se bada kya hoga?
8: As a journalist,
10: members committed to develop friendly relations and to strengthen universal peace. Yet, even as we meet, conflicts and confrontations remain our primary preoccupation. The inability to maintain peace is not just undermining security, but threatening progress and retarding development. In a globalized world, the effects of war are felt worldwide. Countries far from conflicts are being penalized for no fault of theirs. Those most impacted

often have the least say. This assembly must face up to the true state of affairs. This year, we are witnessing a conflict in the Gulf, one that is exacerbating an already difficult situation. We remain deeply concerned over continuing hostilities, the targeting of commercial shipping and seafarers transiting international waterways is simply unacceptable. India calls upon all parties to exercise restraint, de-escalate tensions, ensure protection of civilians, and uninterrupted flow of energy and commerce. Mr. President, the conflict in Ukraine, now in its fifth year, is equally concerning. As Prime Minister Narendra Modi stated,

to bring peace. Even as this is underway, there is an urgent need to address the security of seafarers and supply of food, grains and energy. India is prepared to do everything possible to ameliorate this situation, especially with regard to food and energy security. Tensions and violence also regrettably continue in West Asia or the Middle East. We strongly believe that a durable and lasting peace requires a two-state solution. In the meanwhile, India is contributing to humanitarian assistance and relief efforts for the Palestinian people. Mr. President, let us recognize that peace is not just the absence of war. If the world is subjected to continuous threats and pressures, then we are really living on the edge of an abyss. All it takes is one more step to push us over. Therefore, it is imperative to strengthen stability, security, and predictability. These are crucial elements of the enabling environment for peace. If any of them are undermined, peace will inevitably be weakened. After 8 decades of the UN, this should have become our second nature. Instead, what we are actually seeing is a weaponization of everything. A mindset of extreme competition has set in, undermining institutions and establishing choke points. It extends from the world of finance to constricting market access, disrupting supply chains, and withholding technology. Resources and connectivity have become particularly subject to leveraging. As a result, nations are now more focused on de-risking and diversifying. Now, while this may secure their interest to varying degrees, the overall atmosphere is no longer that of trust or goodwill. Mr. President, the predicament of the Global South is particularly acute. It faces a 4F crisis of the security of food, fuel, fertilizer, and finance. The combined impact of a super El Nino, compounding fertilizer shortages and now impediments to grain movements, all these are cause for alarm. Moreover, SDG progress is under increasing pressure. The Global South's right to industrialize is also undermined by non-market practices and market denial. The march of technology that was meant to instill hope has now become a source of anxiety. Misuse of AI is sharpening bias and diluting mutual respect. These directions bode ill for the aims and objectives of the United Nations. A persistent threat to peace has been the scourge of terrorism. That this could be state-sponsored with cross-border purpose makes it a direct affront to the global order. Governments indulging in such practices must be held accountable. There must be no dilution in our zero-tolerance approach towards terrorism. Its financial aspects, in particular, should be exposed and should be countered. Mr. President, yesterday, a serial practitioner of terrorism misrepresented facts before this assembly. Arguments were invoked to normalize terrorism and claim immunity from its consequences. That will not stand. Our right to defend ourselves against terrorism will be exercised. Mr. President, friendship and goodwill cannot coexist with terrorism, and understandings premised on that will naturally be called into question. It is for the perpetrator of terrorism to mend its ways.

President, given the state of the world, each member of the UN must ask themselves what they can do. Insofar as India is concerned, its inclusive growth and all-round progress has advanced the prospects of 1/6 of humanity. When health, nutrition, and education are effectively delivered, when drinking water, electricity, roads, and housing are ensured, this veritably lifts the global SDG outcomes. But today, India has much more than that to offer. Our digital public infrastructure is not only ensuring better governance, but is the backbone of delivering socio-economic benefits. Rapid growth of infrastructure is visible across all its dimensions. A continuously improving ease of doing business, ease of living, startup and innovation culture, and focused sectoral missions have all contributed to our economic ability elsewhere. The deep solidarity of the Global South has always encouraged us to share what we have. Therefore, we respond more actively to the requirements of our partners. 600 major Indian development projects in 78 nations testify to our commitment, a commitment that ranges from infrastructure, manufacturing and agriculture, to IT and to capacity building. Climate action projects and initiatives have been an important part of these endeavors, whether it is clean energy and clean water projects, sustainable agriculture, or the dissemination of best practices and technology. Our capabilities and experiences have been reflected abroad. African nations and small island developing states have been our preferred partners in this journey. Initiatives like the International Solar Alliance, the Coalition for Disaster Resilient Infrastructure, or the Global Biofuels Alliance are all making steady progress. Mr. President, the turbulence of our times also demands more from each of us. India has sent medical shipments to conflict zones, epidemic locations, and after natural disasters. As a first responder, we were there early, be it the Nepal flash floods or the Venezuela earthquake. Our limb fitment camps have given a new hope to many across the world. Whether to meet food and medicine shortages, energy or fertilizer needs, or indeed creating livelihoods, India has contributed continuously and will do so. Our capacity building and experience sharing programs have made a real difference across the Global South, especially in Africa. The same international spirit also inspires our contribution to safeguarding peace. India has always been at the forefront of UN peacekeeping operations. Right now, our contingents are present in 9 out of 11 mandates. Our troops have stood their ground firmly and professionally, even under pressure. We take pride that an Indian woman combat helicopter pilot was awarded the UN 2025 Military Gender Advocate of the Year. Mr. President, new challenges in the maritime domain have added to long-standing ones on land. There have been attacks on commercial shipping and seafarers in the Gulf and from the Red Sea to the Black Sea. Indian seafarers have lost their lives, as indeed have others from other nations. This is completely unacceptable. India has joined Liberia and 23 other partners in an initiative to rally global public opinion against such unwarranted targeting. We must ensure that the safety and security of shipping and seafarers is never compromised. Scrupulously observing international law is an integral element of that endeavor. An issue central to current global conversations is that of AI. India
hosted the AI Impact Summit this February.

gathering together the best minds on that subject. We view AI as a transformational driver for human empowerment, economic prosperity, and population-scale problem-solving. We believe in the right of each nation to shape its ecosystem with the development of its own models and deployment strategies consistent with its national goals and priorities. AI will be very much part of our partnership agenda with the Global South. As technology is democratized, this process is greatly facilitated, Mr. President, by an ethos of mutual respect. Indeed, care and consideration for the interests and viewpoints of others reinforces even the prospects of peace. And that attitude is best fostered by an appreciation of each other's culture, heritage, and traditions. In a globalized world, we must continuously and vigorously promote international understanding. Economic rebalancing is well underway. The political one is also visible. And the third facet, cultural rebalancing, must now be taken forward. Mr. President, we are now well on our way towards a multipolar world. The post-1945 order is giving way to new realities. This process of adjustment, accommodation, and acceptance will not be easy. Much of the turbulence that we witness today emanates from those very difficulties. Yet, the march of an intrinsically diverse world towards a more democratic future cannot be halted. Peace in a pluralistic order requires civil conversations. It requires broad-based consultations. It requires transparent decision-making. Large sections of humanity cannot be excluded from that process. The case for reformed multilateralism only gets stronger day after day. Mr. President, after a decade of service and dedication to the cause of multilateralism, we will soon bid farewell to Secretary General Antonio Guterres. India deeply values his many contributions, in particular, his personal support for mission life. Mr. President, at the conclusion of this general debate, we hope that all participating delegations leave with a greater commitment to peace, to development, and to prosperity. This cannot be an imposition or even a negotiation. It must be a mindset, it must be an outlook, it must be a belief. In the lawns outside this building are recorded the powerful words of Mahatma Gandhi, and that should serve as an inspiration for these times. And those words are that there is no way to peace. Peace is the way. I thank you.

0: All right, that was this address of Foreign Minister Mr. Jai Shankar. This was the high-level session of the 81st United Nations General Assembly. He was speaking on multiple issues and the highlights that India has put on the global platform. This session particularly talking about revitalizing global cooperation and giving a critical push to sustainable development goals and drive collective action for peace, dignity and equality of the healthy planets. As I said, of the 81st session of the United Nations General Assembly, the world leaders convened to revitalize the global cooperation. India highlighted on this global platform the need for greater cooperation, how India has often taken the lead and continued its humanitarian efforts when it comes to different crises that the entire world has seen on different points.
1: The United Nations enters its ninth decade. It was founded to maintain international peace and security and take effective collective action to that end. Members committed to develop friendly relations and to strengthen

0: universal peace. Yet, even as we meet, conflicts and confrontations remain our primary preoccupation. The inability to maintain peace is not just undermining security, but threatening progress and retarding development. In a globalized world, the effects of war are felt worldwide. Countries far from conflicts are being penalized for no fault of theirs. Those most impacted often have the least say. This assembly must face up to the true state of affairs. This year, we are witnessing a conflict in the Gulf, one that is exacerbating an already difficult situation. We remain deeply concerned over continuing hostilities. The targeting of commercial shipping and seafarers transiting international waterways is simply unacceptable. India calls upon all parties to exercise restraint, de-escalate tensions, ensure protection of civilians, and uninterrupted flow of energy and commerce.
1: Well, that was the address of Dr. Jaishankar at the United Nations General Assembly session, the 81st session. World leaders have convened in New York to speak on a host of issues. But the primary agenda of the UNGA, the 81st session, is to revitalize global cooperation and to push the sustainable development goals. All right, that was the address of Dr. Jaishankar. All the details up on our website. For now, we're slipping into a very short break. Stay tuned. Stay with us.
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5: 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Unfiltered list of things I saw and observed.

0: On the ground. Very special ground report from the line of control. There were some children who've lost limbs in the shelling.
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0: We're standing on the Indian Navy's newest warship. 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

0: the biggest defense lineup. Defense Minister Rajnath Singh, Defense Secretary Rajesh Kumar Singh, Chief of Defense Staff General NS Raja Subramani, Army Chief General Dheeraj Seth, Navy Chief Admiral Swaminathan, Air Marshal Tejpal Singh. India's top military and strategic minds on one mega platform. NDTV Defense Summit, 27 September, New Delhi.
1: The United Nations enters its ninth decade. It was founded to maintain international peace and security and take effective collective action to that end. Members committed to develop friendly relations and to strengthen universal peace. Yet, even as we meet, conflicts and confrontations remain our primary preoccupation. The inability to maintain peace is not just undermining security, but threatening progress and retarding development. In a globalized world, the effects of war are felt worldwide. Countries far from conflicts are being penalized for no fault of theirs. Those most impacted often have the least say. This assembly must face up to the true state of affairs. This year, we are witnessing a conflict in the Gulf, one that is exacerbating an already difficult situation. We remain deeply concerned over continuing hostilities. The targeting of commercial shipping and seafarers transiting international waterways is simply unacceptable. India calls upon all parties to exercise restraint, de-escalate tensions, ensure protection of civilians, and uninterrupted flow of energy and commerce.
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NDTV Yuva, Young Voices, Bold Dialogues. 28 September 2026. 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As global equations

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1: 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What is in your letter? 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
5: 21 days in Kashmir. Unfiltered list of things I saw and observed on the ground.
1: Very special ground report from the line of control. There were some children who've lost limbs in the shelling.
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7: We are crossing a heavy ridge line now. We are going to be descending into the valley where the damage has taken place. So this is the Bhotekoshi River now. It used to be Trishuli downstream. It's now the Bhotekoshi. This is the first look that we saw by helicopter of the exact spot where the floods broke through. To my left over here, they were all homes. Ashwini, you see the bank of the river over here. They were all homes. None of them exist. They've been completely washed away. There is 100%.
8: Hello and welcome. You're watching NDTV. I'm Anusha Sonia. Quick check of the headlines first. Amid ECI rift controversy, the Election Commission has come out with a clarification. They say all major decisions on SIR were approved unanimously. Congress criticizes the ECI clarification, questioning its response on Form 6, ECI Net and 97 Goa voters. Party says key questions raised remain unanswered. MTMC MLA Kunal Ghosh alleged that stones and eggs were hurled at his car in Hooghly while he was heading to a party meeting. He later lodged a complaint at Alipur police station. Mamta blames BJP. BJP meanwhile denies any role. Samajwadi Party Chief Akhilesh Yadav posts a cryptic message amid Congress versus SP rift ahead of UP elections, says sword should remain sheathed until the battle begins. And India completed a golden double in Kabaddi with both men and women team beating Iran in their respective final. Women won 37-34, men defeated Iran 40-34 to retain their Asian Games title. The latest news coming in, the BJP President Nitin Naveen has backed Election Commission's clarification that decisions related to the SIR were taken unanimously by the full commission. His remarks come amid opposition criticism following reports of objections raised by two election commissioners during internal deliberation. The ECI has maintained that such observations are part of normal decision-making process and that the final decisions were unanimous. My colleague Aishwarya with us on the broadcast. Aishwarya, give us perspective. BJP president making a statement on the latest EC press note.
9: Well, that's right. In fact, Bharatiya Janata Party had earlier stated remember, in Kerala, the minister in charge over there, who is a Congress leader, in fact, backed the SIR process, and several of their Congress leaders, including Shashi Tharoor as well, backed the SIR process. But it is the Congress leadership who had been showing hypocrisy in a sense when the same electoral process delivers victories to Congress and its allies, including the states of Kerala and Tamil Nadu. Its credibility is readily accepted. But when the people's mandate goes against them, then certainly they question the constitutional validity of the commissions like Election Commission, who works according to the democracy and its rules and regulations. Nitin Naveen, Bharatiya Janata Party president, after the press note that was issued by the Election Commission of India, which stated that every such decision has been taken unanimously. In fact, a picture was released today after a meeting that was held between the three election commissioners. It is Nitin Naveen who stated that the opposition has once again been exposed for misleading right. the public. Certainly, the decisions that were made by the Election Commission in terms of SIR was unanimous in nature, but Congress chose to build allegations around manufactured lies and attack the constitutional bodies.
8: Right. Thank you. Thank you, Aishwarya, for getting us all the details on that story. Now, the Election Commission of India held a meeting at Nirvachan Sadan in New Delhi with Chief Election Commissioner Gyanesh Kumar, Election Commissioners Dr. S. Sandhu and Dr. Vivek Joshi in attendance. The Election Commission, in its press note, has detailed the timeline of the SIR exercise and said that the relevant decisions were taken with the unanimous approval of the Commission. ECI further said that the SIR orders issued covering Bihar, West Bengal, 30 other states and UTs were unanimously approved. Congress, meanwhile, criticized the EC, describing the situation as a grave assault on Indian democracy. The party alleged that citizens have been deprived of their right to vote and questioned the modification of Form 6. BJP pointed out that three election commissioners held a joint meeting and ECI subsequently highlighted several important points in its public statement.
10: The main reason as to why the election commission went to cabinet secretary was to discuss about a particular officer who had been sent on deputation to the Election Commission of India. मगर इस प्रकार उसे कांग्रेस पार्टी ने दिखाया कि असहमति के कारण चर्चा हुई और सहमति वाले विषय में भी आज इलेक्शन कमीशन ऑफ इंडिया के चिट्ठी में स्पष्टता के साथ यह बात सामने आई है कि जो SIR हुआ है वो SIR तीनों 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
11: This is an incredibly grave assault on the functioning of Indian democracy. It has been done apparently on the basis of a number of irregularities, including an illegal modification of Form 6, requiring data that has not been required in the past. They have actually gone ahead and made a number of changes without the consent of two of the three election commissioners, which itself is a violation of the procedures of the election commission.
12: Every single leader of the alliance, every single party is in full agreement that what is going on is absolutely illegal, it is anti-constitutional, it is against our nation, our democracy. If anybody is committing illegal acts against this nation, against our constitution, against India, they need to be tried for the criminal actions that they are involved in. This is treason and he needs to be tried for treason.
13: All the development about SIR in various parts of the country was found to be valid and legally permissible by the Supreme Court of India. सुप्रीम कोर्ट ने पूरे SIR की प्रक्रिया को चैलेंज करते हुए कौन लोग गए थे? कांग्रेस पार्टी गई थी, कम्युनिस्ट पार्टी गई थी, CPM गई थी और TMC तो दर्जनों केस किया था उन्होंने. तो सबको सुनने के बाद सुप्रीम कोर्ट ने SIR को ओके कहा.
8: A fresh political flashpoint is brewing in Uttar Pradesh. Akhilesh Yadav's cryptic warning, Congress not begging, retort and BJP's attack have put the opposition alliance under a renewed strain. The war of words has now intensified from Ikra Hassan's only Akhilesh pitch to Congress not begging, retort and Akhilesh cryptic warning. The alliance tensions are spilling into the open. The alliance war is now spilling into a public face-off. Akhilesh SP and Rahul Gandhi to decide the pact. Congress has hit back saying it's not begging for an alliance. That's the word coming in from the two sides. And all of this is happening right before the UP elections are less than few months away.
14: Samajwadi party aur Congress party ka gathbandhan jo hai, वो दोनों राष्ट्रीय नेता तय करेंगे, राहुल जी तय करेंगे, अखिलेश जी तय करेंगे. लेकिन जो कांग्रेस पार्टी के नेताओं के बेतुके बयान आ रहे हैं, 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
8: Prime Minister Narendra Modi attended a bhajan clubbing event in Delhi to mark the birth anniversary of Pandit Deen Dayal Upadhyay. Videos from the evening showed Prime Minister sitting in the front row of the audience while singers and musicians on the stage sang devotion songs. Congress has targeted the Prime Minister, alleging that this time he is seen attending a bhajan clubbing event, but he avoids accountability and difficult questions on the public platform.
16: भाजपा जो है संस्कृति संस्कार इसके पीछे छुपती आई है। भजन कीर्तन करें, छैना बजाएं, ढोली बजाएं, चिमटे थाली पिटवाएं, टॉर्च लाइट दिए जलवाइए, कोई मना नहीं है। प्रदेश के प्रधानमंत्री का जो पद पे बैठे 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ठीक होता था।
17: This is never against Indian culture. It has been part of it and it is part of it and it will remain part of Indian culture and tradition. The issue is of people who are doing wrong to the country and trying to cover up by attending such functions and diverting the mind of people from issues, very basic issues like what the ECI is doing. Ganesh Kumar has no right to continue.
8: And just earlier today, the Hanuman Ansh team was there in our NDTV studios and they were also present yesterday at the Bhajan Clubbing event. Here's their take on the event.
18: And sabhi log jo hain, even the youth, the Gen Z, jo hum baat kar rahe hain aaj, ek to Gen Z connect tha wahan pe, Prime Minister bhi the, upar se Bhajan Clubbing. So ye jo mixture tha, in fact, aap bhi the us event pe, kaisa raha aapka experience jab Bhajan Clubbing ho rahi thi, Prime Minister the wahan pe, aur kitne log bol rahe the that they were not expecting the Prime Minister. Aur wo jab aaye, tab mahol hi badal gaya, the Bhajan Clubbing जो एक कॉन्सेप्ट है उसको आप कैसे देखते हैं, स्पेशली विद द प्राइम मिनिस्टर आल्सो अटेंडिंग इट?
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5: 21 days in Kashmir. Unfiltered list of things I saw and observed on the ground.
1: Very special ground report from the line of control. There were some children who've lost limbs in the shelling.
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0: The next chapter of the NDTV Golf Pro-Am begins here. Bigger, bolder, teeing off across India. The course of champions. The conversation of leaders. The NDTV AM Green IGPL Golf Pro-Am. Tee off, 3rd October, Kutub Golf Course, Delhi.
7: The United Nations enters its ninth decade. It was founded to maintain international peace and security and take effective collective action to that end. Members committed to develop friendly relations and to strengthen universal peace. Yet, even as we meet, conflicts and confrontations remain our primary preoccupation. The inability to maintain peace is not just undermining security, but threatening progress and retarding development. In a globalized world, the effects of war are felt worldwide. Countries far from conflicts are being penalized for no fault of theirs. Those most

0: impacted often have the least say. This assembly must face up to the true state of affairs. This year, we are witnessing a conflict in the Gulf, one that is exacerbating an already difficult situation. We remain deeply concerned over continuing hostilities, the targeting of commercial shipping and seafarers transiting international waterways is simply unacceptable. India calls upon all parties to exercise restraint, de-escalate tensions, ensure protection of civilians, and uninterrupted flow of energy and commerce.
1: Well, that was the address of Dr. Jaishankar at the United Nations General Assembly session, the 81st session. World leaders have convened in New York to speak on a host of issues. But the primary agenda of the UNGA, the 81st session, is to revitalize global cooperation and to push the sustainable development goals. All right, that was the address of Dr. Jaishankar. All the details up on our website. For now, we're slipping into a very short break. Stay tuned. Stay with us.
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Uncertain. Unwritten. As global equations shift, Prime Minister Narendra Modi will lead the conversation at the NDTV World Summit 2026 to decode the shifts, redraw possibilities. NDTV World Summit 2026, a world between orders. 22nd and 23rd October, New Delhi. Voices that redraw boundaries.

The ideas, the issues, the questions that matter. NDTV Yuva, Young Voices, Bold Dialogues, 28 September 2026. The biggest defense lineup. Defense Minister Rajnath Singh, Defense Secretary Rajesh Kumar Singh, Chief of Defense Staff General NS Raja Subramani, Army Chief General Dheeraj Seth, Navy Chief Admiral Swaminathan, Air Marshal Tejpal Singh. India's top military and strategic minds on one mega platform. NDTV Defense Summit, 27 September, New Delhi.

0: The 20th Asian Games are officially underway in Aichi, Nagoya in Japan. For the next 16 days, this is where India's sporting dreams will play out.
1: We are in the happy hunting ground with the athlete I am sitting.
0: Hello and welcome. You're watching NDTV. I'm Anusha Soni. A quick check of the headlines first. Amid ECI rift controversy, the Election Commission has come out with a clarification. They say all major decisions on SIR were approved unanimously. Congress criticizes the ECI clarification, questioning its response on Form 6. ECI Net and 97 Goa Voters Party says key questions raised remain unanswered. MTMC MLA Kunal Ghosh alleged that stones and eggs were hurled at his car in Hooghly while he was heading to a party meeting. He later lodged a complaint at Alipur police station. Mamta blames BJP. BJP meanwhile denies any role. Samajwadi Party chief Akhilesh Yadav posts a cryptic message amid Congress versus SP rift ahead of UP elections, says sword should remain sheathed until the battle begins. And India completed a golden double in Kabaddi with both men and women team beating Iran in their respective final. Women won 37-34. Men defeated Iran 40-34 to retain their Asian Games title. The latest news coming in, the BJP president Nitin Naveen has backed Election Commission's clarification that decisions related to the SIR were taken unanimously by the full commission. His remarks come amid opposition criticism following reports of objections raised by two election commissioners during internal deliberation. The ECI has maintained that such observations are part of normal decision-making process and that the final decisions were unanimous. My colleague Aishwarya with us on the broadcast. Aishwarya, give us perspective. BJP president making a statement on the latest EC press note.
2: Well, that's right. In fact, Bharatiya Janata Party had earlier stated remember, in Kerala, the minister in charge over there, who is a Congress leader, in fact, backed the SIR process, and several of their Congress leaders, including Shashi Tharoor as well, backed the SIR process. But it is the Congress leadership who had been showing hypocrisy in a sense when the same electoral process delivers victories to Congress and its allies, including the states of Kerala and Tamil Nadu. Its credibility is readily accepted. But when the people's mandate goes against them, then certainly they question the constitutional validity of the commissions like Election Commission, who works according to the democracy and its rules and regulations. Nitin Naveen, Bharatiya Janata Party president, after the press note that was issued by the Election Commission of India, which stated that every such decision has been taken unanimously. In fact, a picture was released today after a meeting that was held between the three election commissioners. It is Nitin Naveen who stated that the opposition has once again been exposed for misleading the public. Certainly, the decisions that were made by the Election Commission in terms of SIR was unanimous in nature, but Congress chose to build allegations around manufactured lies and attack the constitutional bodies.
0: Right. Thank you. Thank you, Aishwarya, for getting us all the details on that story. Now, the Election Commission of India held a meeting at Nirvachan Sadan in New Delhi with Chief Election Commissioner Gyanesh Kumar, Election Commissioners Dr. S. Sandhu and Dr. Vivek Joshi in attendance. The Election Commission, in its press note, has detailed the timeline of the SIR exercise and said that the relevant decisions were taken with the unanimous approval of the Commission. ECI further said that the SIR orders issued covering Bihar, West Bengal, 30 other states and UTs were unanimously approved. Congress, meanwhile, criticized the EC, describing the situation as a grave assault on Indian democracy. The party alleged that citizens have been deprived of their right to vote and questioned the modification of Form 6. BJP pointed out that three election commissioners held a joint meeting and ECI subsequently highlighted several important points in its public statement.
3: The main reason as to why the Election Commission went to Cabinet Secretary was to discuss about a particular officer who had been sent on deputation to the Election Commission of India. मगर इस प्रकार उसे कांग्रेस पार्टी ने दिखाया कि असहमति के कारण चर्चा हुई और सहमति वाले विषय में भी आज इलेक्शन कमीशन ऑफ इंडिया के चिट्ठी में स्पष्टता के साथ यह बात सामने आई है कि जो SIR हुआ है वो SIR तीनों 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
4: This is an incredibly grave assault on the functioning of Indian democracy. It has been done apparently on the basis of a number of irregularities, including an illegal modification of Form 6, requiring data that has not been required in the past. They have actually gone ahead and made a number of changes without the consent of two of the three election commissioners, which itself is a violation of the procedures of the election commission.
5: Every single leader of the alliance, every single party is in full agreement that what is going on is absolutely illegal, it is anti-constitutional, it is against our nation, our democracy. If anybody is committing illegal acts against this nation, against our constitution, against India, they need to be tried for the criminal actions that they are involved in. This is treason and he needs to be tried for treason.
6: All the development about SIR in various parts of the country was found to be valid and legally permissible by the Supreme Court of India. सुप्रीम कोर्ट ने पूरे SIR की प्रक्रिया को चैलेंज करते हुए कौन लोग गए थे? कांग्रेस पार्टी गई थी, कम्युनिस्ट पार्टी गई थी, CPM गई थी और TMC तो दर्जनों केस किया था उन्होंने। तो सबको सुनने के बाद सुप्रीम कोर्ट ने SIR को ओके कहा।
0: A fresh political flashpoint is brewing in Uttar Pradesh. Akhilesh Yadav's cryptic warning, Congress not begging, retort, and BJP's attack have put the opposition alliance under a renewed strain. The war of words has now intensified from Ikra Hassan's only Akhilesh pitch to Congress not begging, retort, and Akhilesh cryptic warning. The alliance tensions are spilling into the open. The alliance war is now spilling into a public face-off. Akhilesh SP and Rahul Gandhi to decide the pact. Congress has hit back saying it's not begging for an alliance. That's the word coming in from the two sides. And all of this is happening right before the UP elections are less than few months away.
7: Samajwadi Party aur Congress Party ka gathbandhan jo hai, वो दोनों राष्ट्रीय नेता तय करेंगे, राहुल जी तय करेंगे, अखिलेश जी तय करेंगे। लेकिन जो कांग्रेस पार्टी के नेताओं के बेतुके बयान आ रहे हैं यह 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
1: 5 hours to go for all of DKS's dreams to come true. I'm going to try and get more into the crowds. 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
4: 21 days in Kashmir. Unfiltered list of things I saw and observed on the ground.
1: Very special ground report from the line of control. It was some children who've lost limbs in the shelling.
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6: By noon, the world has changed. The headlines tell you what happened. Breaking Ground tells you why. We break down the story. We demand answers.
7: There is a deathly silence around this makeshift mass burial ground here in Bharatpur district in Nepal.
8: In a globalized world, we must continuously and vigorously promote international understanding. Economic rebalancing is well underway. The political one is also visible. And the third facet, cultural rebalancing, must now be taken forward. Mr. President, we are now well on our way towards a multipolar world. The post-1945 order is giving way to new realities. This process of adjustment, accommodation, and acceptance will not be easy. Much of the turbulence that we witness today emanates from those very difficulties. Yet, the march of an intrinsically diverse world towards a more democratic future cannot be halted. Peace in a pluralistic order requires civil conversations. It requires broad-based consultations. It requires transparent decision-making. Large sections of humanity cannot be excluded from that process. The case for reformed multilateralism only gets stronger day after day. Mr. President, after a decade of service and dedication to the cause of multilateralism, we will soon bid farewell to Secretary General Antonio Guterres. India deeply values his many contributions, in particular, his personal support for mission life. Mr. President, at the conclusion of this general debate, we hope that all participating delegations leave with a greater commitment to peace, to development, and to prosperity. This cannot be an imposition or even a negotiation. It must be a mindset. It must be an outlook. It must be a belief. In the lawns outside this building are recorded the powerful words of Mahatma Gandhi, and that should serve as an inspiration for these times. And those words are that there is no way to peace. Peace is the way. I thank you.

0: All right, that was this address of Foreign Minister Mr. Jai Shankar. This was the high-level session of the 81st United Nations General Assembly. He was speaking on multiple issues and the highlights that India has put on the global platform. This session particularly talking about revitalizing global cooperation and giving a critical push to sustainable development goals and drive collective action for peace, dignity and equality of the healthy planets. As I said, of the 81st session of the United Nations General Assembly, the world leaders convened to revitalize the global cooperation. India highlighted on this global platform the need for greater cooperation, how India has often taken the lead and continued its humanitarian efforts when it comes to different crises that the entire world has seen on different points.
1: The United Nations enters its ninth decade. It was founded to maintain international peace and security and take effective collective action to that end. Members committed to develop friendly relations and to strengthen universal peace. Yet, even as we meet, conflicts and confrontations remain our primary preoccupation. The inability to maintain peace is not just undermining security, but threatening progress and retarding development. In a globalized world, the effects of war are felt worldwide. Countries far from conflicts are being penalized for no fault of theirs. Those most impacted often have the least say. This assembly must face up to the true state of affairs. This year, we are witnessing a conflict in the Gulf, one that is exacerbating an already difficult situation. We remain deeply concerned over continuing hostilities. The targeting of commercial shipping and seafarers transiting international waterways is simply unacceptable. India calls upon all parties to exercise restraint, de-escalate tensions, ensure protection of civilians, and uninterrupted flow of energy and commerce.
0: Well, that was the address of Dr. Jai Shankar at the United Nations General Assembly session, the 81st session. World leaders have convened in New York to speak on a host of issues. But the primary agenda of the UNGA, the 81st session, is to revitalize global cooperation and to push the sustainable development goals. All right, that was the address of Dr. Jai Shankar. All the details up on our website. For now, we're slipping into a very short break. Stay tuned, stay with us.

0: We are crossing a heavy ridge line now. We are going to be descending into the valley where the damage has taken place. This is the Bhotekoshi River now. It used to be Trishuli downstream. It's now the Bhotekoshi. This is the first look that we saw by helicopter of the exact spot where the floods broke through. To my left over here, they were all homes. Ashwini, you see the bank of the river over here? They were all homes. None of them exist. They've been completely washed away. There is 100% destruction over here. 100%. There are no homes, no structures at all. As we go back towards Kathmandu, there's a helicopter right there. It's got dead bodies slung underneath it, is what we're told. Well, we're now in Trishuli, and it's in fact just on the banks of the Trishuli over here that a lot of the damage has taken place. Well, we are at one of the sites where there are rescue operations which are now taking place. The Nepalese army is over here. How is every minute absolutely critical in an operation like this? Time is not in your side.
1: We are more than 90 people here. So we are trying best.
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4: Hello and welcome. You're watching NDTV. I'm Anusha Sonia. Quick check of the headlines first. Amid ECI rift controversy, the Election Commission has come out with a clarification. They say all major decisions on SIR were approved unanimously. Congress criticizes the ECI clarification, questioning its response on Form 6, ECI Net and 97 Goa voters. Party says key questions raised remain unanswered. MTMC MLA Kunal Ghosh alleged that stones and eggs were hurled at his car in Hooghly while he was heading to a party meeting. He later lodged a complaint at Alipur police station. Mamata blames BJP. BJP meanwhile denies any role. Samajwadi Party chief Akhilesh Yadav posts a cryptic message amid Congress versus SP rift ahead of UP elections. Says sword should remain sheathed until the battle begins. And India completed a golden double in Kabaddi with both men and women team beating Iran in their respective final. Women won 37-34. Men defeated Iran 40-34 to retain their Asian Games title. The latest news coming in, the BJP president Nitin Naveen has bagged Election Commission's clarification that decisions related to the SIR were taken unanimously by the full commission. His remarks come amid opposition criticism following reports of objections raised by two election commissioners during internal deliberation. The ECI has maintained that such observations are part of normal decision-making process and that the final decisions were unanimous. My colleague Aishwarya with us on the broadcast. Aishwarya, give us perspective. BJP president making a statement on the latest EC press note.
5: Well, that's right. In fact, Bharatiya Janata Party had earlier stated remember, in Kerala, the minister in charge over there, who is a Congress leader, in fact, backed the SIR process, and several of their Congress leaders, including Shashi Tharoor as well, backed the SIR process. But it is the Congress leadership who had been showing hypocrisy in a sense when the same electoral process delivers victories to Congress and its allies, including the states of Kerala and Tamil Nadu. Its credibility is readily accepted. But when the people's mandate goes against them, then certainly they question the constitutional validity of the commissions like Election Commission, who works according to the democracy and its rules and regulations. Nitin Naveen, Bharatiya Janata Party president, after the press note that was issued by the Election Commission of India, which stated that every such decision has been taken unanimously. In fact, a picture was released today after a meeting that was held between the three election commissioners. It is Nitin Naveen who stated that the opposition has once again been exposed for misleading the public. Certainly, the decisions that were made by the Election Commission in terms of SIR was unanimous in nature, but Congress chose to build allegations around manufactured lies and attack the constitutional bodies.
4: Right. Thank you. Thank you, Aishwarya, for getting us all the details on that story. Now, the Election Commission of India held a meeting at Nirvachan Sadan in New Delhi with Chief Election Commissioner Gyanesh Kumar, Election Commissioners Dr. S. Sandhu and Dr. Vivek Joshi in attendance. The Election Commission, in its press note, has detailed the timeline of the SIR exercise and said that the relevant decisions were taken with the unanimous approval of the Commission. ECI further said that the SIR orders issued covering Bihar, West Bengal, 30 other states and UTs were unanimously approved. Congress, meanwhile, criticized the EC, describing the situation as a grave assault on Indian democracy. The party alleged that citizens have been deprived of their right to vote and questioned the modification of Form 6. BJP pointed out that three election commissioners held a joint meeting and ECI subsequently highlighted several important points in its public statement.
6: The main reason as to why the Election Commission went to Cabinet Secretary was to discuss about a particular officer who had been sent on deputation to the Election Commission of India. मगर इस प्रकार उसे कांग्रेस पार्टी ने दिखाया कि असहमति के कारण चर्चा हुई और सहमति वाले विषय में भी आज इलेक्शन कमीशन ऑफ इंडिया के चिट्ठी में स्पष्टता के साथ यह बात सामने आई है कि जो SIR हुआ है वो SIR तीनों 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
7: This is an incredibly grave assault on the functioning of Indian democracy. It has been done apparently on the basis of a number of irregularities, including an illegal modification of Form 6, requiring data that has not been required in the past. They have actually gone ahead and made a number of changes without the consent of two of the three election commissioners, which itself is a violation of the procedures of the Election Commission.
8: Every single leader of the alliance, every single party is in full agreement that what is going on is absolutely illegal, it is anti-constitutional, it is against our nation, our democracy. If anybody is committing illegal acts against this nation, against our constitution, against India, they need to be tried for the criminal actions that they are involved in. This is treason and he needs to be tried for treason.
9: All the development about SIR in various parts of the country was found to be valid and legally permissible by the Supreme Court of India. सुप्रीम कोर्ट ने पूरे SIR की प्रक्रिया को चैलेंज करते हुए कौन लोग गए थे? कांग्रेस पार्टी गई थी, कम्युनिस्ट पार्टी गई थी, CPM गई थी और TMC तो दर्जनों केस किया था उन्होंने. तो सबको सुनने के बाद सुप्रीम कोर्ट ने SIR को ओके कहा.
4: A fresh political flashpoint is brewing in Uttar Pradesh. Akhilesh Yadav's cryptic warning, Congress not begging, retort and BJP's attack have put the opposition alliance under a renewed strain. The war of words has now intensified from Ikra Hassan's only Akhilesh pitch to Congress not begging, retort and Akhilesh cryptic warning. The alliance tensions are spilling into the open. The alliance war is now spilling into a public face-off. Akhilesh SP and Rahul Gandhi to decide the pact. Congress has hit back saying it's not begging for an alliance. That's the word coming in from the two sides. And all of this is happening right before the UP elections are less than few months away.
10: Samajwadi party aur Congress party ka gathbandhan jo hai, वो दोनों राष्ट्रीय नेता तय करेंगे, राहुल जी तय करेंगे, अखिलेश जी तय करेंगे. लेकिन जो कांग्रेस पार्टी के नेताओं के बेतुके बयान आ रहे हैं, 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

On one hand, Vijay alleges there was a cover-up, but DMK refutes these allegations. AIADMK General Secretary has also waded in, crediting the court over the arrest.

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10: In a globalized world, we must continuously and vigorously promote international understanding. Economic rebalancing is well underway. The political one is also visible. And the third facet, cultural rebalancing, must now be taken forward. Mr. President, we are now well on our way towards a multipolar world. The post-1945 order is giving way to new realities. This process of adjustment, accommodation, and acceptance will not be easy. Much of the turbulence that we witness today emanates from those very difficulties. Yet, the march of an intrinsically diverse world towards a more democratic future cannot be halted. Peace in a pluralistic order requires civil conversations. It requires broad-based consultations. It requires transparent decision-making. Large sections of humanity cannot be excluded from that process. The case for reformed multilateralism only gets stronger day after day. Mr. President, after a decade of service and dedication to the cause of multilateralism, we will soon bid farewell to Secretary General Antonio Guterres. India deeply values his many contributions, in particular, his personal support for mission life. Mr. President, at the conclusion of this general debate, we hope that all participating delegations leave with a greater commitment to peace, to development, and to prosperity. This cannot be an imposition or even a negotiation. It must be a mindset, it must be an outlook, it must be a belief. In the lawns outside this building are recorded the powerful words of Mahatma Gandhi, and that should serve as an inspiration for these times. And those words are, that there is no way to peace. Peace is the way. I thank you.

0: All right, that was the address of Foreign Minister Mr. Jai Shankar. This was the high-level session of the 81st United Nations General Assembly. He was speaking on multiple issues and the highlights that India has put on the global platform. This session particularly talking about revitalizing global cooperation and giving a critical push to sustainable development goals and drive collective action for peace, dignity and equality of the healthy planets. As I said, of the 81st session of the United Nations General Assembly, the world leaders convened to revitalize the global cooperation. India highlighted on this global platform the need for greater cooperation, how India has often taken the lead and continued its humanitarian efforts when it comes to different crises that the entire world has seen on different points.
1: The United Nations enters its ninth decade. It was founded to maintain international peace and security and take effective collective action to that end. Members committed to develop friendly relations and to strengthen universal peace. Yet, even as we meet, conflicts and confrontations remain our primary preoccupation. The inability to maintain peace is not just undermining security, but threatening progress and retarding development. In a globalized world, the effects of war are felt worldwide. Countries far from conflicts are being penalized for no fault of theirs. Those most impacted often have the least say. This assembly must face up to the true state of affairs. This year, we are witnessing a conflict in the Gulf, one that is exacerbating an already difficult situation. We remain deeply concerned over continuing hostilities. The targeting of commercial shipping and seafarers transiting international waterways is simply unacceptable. India calls upon all parties to exercise restraint, de-escalate tensions, ensure protection of civilians, and uninterrupted flow of energy and commerce.
0: Well, that was the address of Dr. Jai Shankar at the United Nations General Assembly session, the 81st session. World leaders have convened in New York to speak on a host of issues. But the primary agenda of the UNGA, the 81st session, is to revitalize global cooperation and to push the sustainable development goals. All right, that was the address of Dr. Jai Shankar. All the details up on our website. For now, we're slipping into a very short break. Stay tuned. Stay with us.
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1: 5 hours to go for all of DKS's dreams to come true. I'm going to try and get more into the crowds. Here are the pictures.
2: Hello and welcome. You're watching NDTV. I'm Anusha Soni. A quick check of the headlines first. Amid ECI rift controversy, the Election Commission has come out with a clarification. They say all major decisions on SIR were approved unanimously. Congress criticizes the ECI clarification, questioning its response on Form 6, ECI Net and 97 Goa voters. Party says key questions raised remain unanswered. MTMC MLA Kunal Ghosh alleged that stones and eggs were hurled at his car in Hooghly while he was heading to a party meeting. He later lodged a complaint at Alipur police station. Mamta blames BJP. BJP meanwhile denies any role. Samajwadi Party chief Akhilesh Yadav posts a cryptic message amid Congress versus SP rift ahead of UP elections, says sword should remain sheathed until the battle begins. And India completed a golden double in Kabaddi with both men and women team beating Iran in their respective final. Women won 37-34. Men defeated Iran 40-34 to retain their Asian Games title. The latest news coming in, the BJP president Nitin Naveen has backed Election Commission's clarification that decisions related to the SIR were taken unanimously by the full commission. His remarks come amid opposition criticism following reports of objections raised by two election commissioners during internal deliberation. The ECI has maintained that such observations are part of normal decision-making process and that the final decisions were unanimous. My colleague Aishwarya with us on the broadcast. Aishwarya, give us perspective. BJP president making a statement on the latest EC press note.
3: Well, that's right. In fact, Bharatiya Janata Party had earlier stated that, remember, in Kerala, the minister in charge over there, who is a Congress leader, in fact, backed the SIR process, and several of their Congress leaders, including Shashi Tharoor as well, backed the SIR process. But it is the Congress leadership who had been showing hypocrisy in a sense when the same electoral process delivers victories to Congress and its allies, including the states of Kerala and Tamil Nadu. Its credibility is readily accepted. But when the people's mandate goes against them, then certainly they question the constitutional validity of the commissions like Election Commission, who works according to the democracy and its rules and regulations. Nitin Naveen, Bharatiya Janata Party president, after the press note that was issued by the Election Commission of India, which stated that every such decision has been taken unanimously. In fact, a picture was released today after a meeting that was held between the three election commissioners. It is Nitin Naveen who stated that the opposition has once again been exposed for misleading the public. Certainly, the decisions that were made by the Election Commission in terms of SIR

0: All right, that was the address of Foreign Minister Mr. Jai Shankar. This was the high-level session of the 81st United Nations General Assembly. He was speaking on multiple issues and the highlights that India has put on the global platform. This session particularly talking about revitalizing global cooperation and giving a critical push to sustainable development goals and drive collective action for peace, dignity and equality of the healthy planets. As I said, of the 81st session of the United Nations General Assembly, the world leaders convened to revitalize the global cooperation. India highlighted on this global platform the need for greater cooperation, how India has often taken the lead and continued its humanitarian efforts when it comes to different crises that the entire world has seen on different points.
1: The United Nations enters its ninth decade. It was founded to maintain international peace and security and take effective collective action to that end. Members committed to develop friendly relations and to strengthen universal peace. Yet, even as we meet, conflicts and confrontations remain our primary preoccupation. The inability to maintain peace is not just undermining security, but threatening progress and retarding development. In a globalized world, the effects of war are felt worldwide. Countries far from conflicts are being penalized for no fault of theirs. Those most impacted often have the least say. This assembly must face up to the true state of affairs. This year, we are witnessing a conflict in the Gulf, one that is exacerbating an already difficult situation. We remain deeply concerned over continuing hostilities. The targeting of commercial shipping and seafarers transiting international waterways is simply unacceptable. India calls upon all parties to exercise restraint, de-escalate tensions, ensure protection of civilians, and uninterrupted flow of energy and commerce.
0: Well, that was the address of Dr. Jai Shankar at the United Nations General Assembly session, the 81st session. World leaders have convened in New York to speak on a host of issues. But the primary agenda of the UNGA, the 81st session, is to revitalize global cooperation and to push the sustainable development goals. All right, that was the address of Dr. Jai Shankar. All the details up on our website. For now, we're slipping into a very short break. Stay tuned, stay with us.

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3: He has tracked the pulse of power from Washington to Korea. Yeah. Witnessed history being made in global capitals and conflict zones. Brought clarity to
0: Hello and welcome. You're watching NDTV. I'm Anusha Soni. A quick check of the headlines first. Amid ECI rift controversy, the Election Commission has come out with a clarification. They say all major decisions on SIR were approved unanimously. Congress criticizes the ECI clarification, questioning its response on Form 6. ECI Net and 97 Goa voters party says key questions raised remain unanswered. MTMC MLA Kunal Ghosh alleged that stones and eggs were hurled at his car in Hooghly while he was heading to a party meeting. He later lodged a complaint at Alipur police station. Mamta blames BJP. BJP meanwhile denies any role. Samajwadi Party chief Akhilesh Yadav posts a cryptic message amid Congress versus SP rift ahead of UP elections, says sword should remain sheathed until the battle begins. And India completed a golden double in Kabaddi with both men and women team beating Iran in their respective final. Women won 37-34. Men defeated Iran 40-34 to retain their Asian Games title. The latest news coming in, the BJP President Nitin Naveen has backed Election Commission's clarification that decisions related to the SIR were taken unanimously by the full commission. His remarks come amid opposition criticism following reports of objections raised by two election commissioners during internal deliberation. The ECI has maintained that such observations are part of normal decision-making process and that the final decisions were unanimous. My colleague Aishwarya with us on the broadcast. Aishwarya, give us perspective. BJP president making a statement on the latest EC press note.
9: Well, that's right. In fact, Bharatiya Janata Party had earlier stated remember, in Kerala, the minister in charge over there, who is a Congress leader, in fact, backed the SIR process, and several of their Congress leaders, including Shashi Tharoor as well, backed the SIR process. But it is the Congress leadership who had been showing hypocrisy in a sense when the same electoral process delivers victories to Congress and its allies, including the states of Kerala and Tamil Nadu. Its credibility is readily accepted, but when the people's mandate goes against them, then certainly they question the constitutional validity of the commissions like Election Commission, who works according to the democracy and its rules and regulations. So Nitin Naveen, Bharatiya Janata Party president, after the press note that was issued by the Election Commission of India, which stated that every such decision has been taken unanimously. In fact, a picture was released today after a meeting that was held between the three election commissioners. It is Nitin Naveen who stated that the opposition has once again been exposed for misleading the public. Certainly, the decisions that were made by the Election Commission in terms of SIR was unanimous in nature, but Congress chose to build allegations around manufactured lies and attack the constitutional bodies.
0: Right. Thank you. Thank you, Aishwarya.

0: हमारा कानून व्यवस्था का ऊपर ये भी गलत असर पड़ेगा।
1: Well, that story and much more goes up on our website ndtv.com. With that, it's a wrap on this edition. Thank you so much for watching.
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5: We are crossing a heavy ridge line now. We are going to be descending into the valley where the damage has taken place. This is the Bhotekoshi River now. It used to be Trishuli downstream. It's now the Bhotekoshi. This is the first look that we saw by helicopter of the exact spot where the floods broke through.
6: In a globalized world, we must continuously and vigorously promote international understanding. Economic rebalancing is well underway. The political one is also visible. And the third facet, cultural rebalancing, must now be taken forward. Mr. President, we are now well on our way towards a multipolar world. The post-1945 order is giving way to new realities. This process of adjustment, accommodation, and acceptance will not be easy. Much of the turbulence that we witness today emanates from those very difficulties. Yet, the march of an intrinsically diverse world towards a more democratic future cannot be halted. Peace in a pluralistic order requires civil conversations. It requires broad-based consultations. It requires transparent decision-making. Large sections of humanity cannot be excluded from that process. The case for reformed multilateralism only gets stronger day after day. Mr. President, after a decade of service and dedication to the cause of multilateralism, we will soon bid farewell to Secretary General Antonio Guterres. India deeply values his many contributions, in particular, his personal support for mission life. Mr. President, at the conclusion of this general debate, we hope that all participating delegations leave with a greater commitment to peace, to development.

development and to prosperity. This cannot be an imposition or even a negotiation. It must be a mindset, it must be an outlook, it must be a belief. In the lawns outside this building are recorded the powerful words of Mahatma Gandhi, and that should serve as an inspiration for these times. And those words are that there is no way to peace. Peace is the way. I thank you.

0: All right, that was this address of Foreign Minister Mr. Jai Shankar. This was the high-level session of the 81st United Nations General Assembly. He was speaking on multiple issues and the highlights that India has put on the global platform. This session particularly talking about revitalizing global cooperation and giving a critical push to sustainable development goals and drive collective action for peace, dignity and equality of the healthy planets. As I said, of the 81st session of the United Nations General Assembly, the world leaders convened to revitalize the global cooperation. India highlighted on this global platform the need for greater cooperation, how India has often taken the lead and continued its humanitarian efforts when it comes to different crises that the entire world has seen on different points.
1: The United Nations enters its ninth decade. It was founded to maintain international peace and security and take effective collective action to that end. Members committed to develop friendly relations and to strengthen universal peace. Yet, even as we meet, conflicts and confrontations remain our primary preoccupation. The inability to maintain peace is not just undermining security, but threatening progress and retarding development. In a globalized world, the effects of war are felt worldwide. Countries far from conflicts are being penalized for no fault of theirs. Those most impacted often have the least say. This assembly must face up to the true state of affairs. This year, we are witnessing a conflict in the Gulf, one that is exacerbating an already difficult situation. We remain deeply concerned over continuing hostilities. The targeting of commercial shipping and seafarers transiting international waterways is simply unacceptable. India calls upon all parties to exercise restraint, de-escalate tensions, ensure protection of civilians, and uninterrupted flow of energy and commerce.
0: Well, that was the address of Dr. Jai Shankar at the United Nations General Assembly session, the 81st session. World leaders have convened in New York to speak on a host of issues. But the primary agenda of the UNGA, the 81st session, is to revitalize global cooperation and to push the sustainable development goals. All right, that was the address of Dr. Jai Shankar. All the details up on our website. For now, we're slipping into a very short break. Stay tuned. Stay with us.
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4: This isn't just about cars and bikes. 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
0: Hello and welcome. You're watching NDTV. I'm Anusha Soni. A quick check of the headlines first. Amid ECI rift controversy, the Election Commission has come out with a clarification. They say all major decisions on SIR were approved unanimously. Congress criticizes the ECI clarification, questioning its response on Form 6, ECI Net and 97 Goa voters. Party says key questions raised remain unanswered. MTMC MLA Kunal Ghosh alleged that stones and eggs were hurled at his car in Hooghly while he was heading to a party meeting. He later lodged a complaint at Alipur police station. Mamta blames BJP. BJP meanwhile denies any role. Samajwadi Party chief Akhilesh Yadav posts a cryptic message amid Congress versus SP rift ahead of UP elections, says sword should remain sheathed until the battle begins. And India completed a golden double in Kabaddi with both men and women team beating Iran in their respective final. Women won 37-34. Men defeated Iran 40-34 to retain their Asian Games title. The latest news coming in, the BJP president Nitin Naveen has backed Election Commission's clarification that decisions related to the SIR were taken unanimously by the full commission. His remarks come amid opposition criticism following reports of objections raised by two election commissioners during internal deliberation. The ECI has maintained that such observations are part of normal decision-making process and that the final decisions were unanimous. My colleague Aishwarya with us on the broadcast. Aishwarya, give us perspective. BJP president making a statement on the latest EC press note.
8: Well, that's right. In fact, Bharatiya Janata Party had earlier stated that, remember, in Kerala, the minister in charge over there, who is a Congress leader, in fact, backed the SIR process, and several of their Congress leaders, including Shashi Tharoor as well, backed the SIR process. But it is the Congress leadership who had been showing hypocrisy in a sense when the same electoral process delivers victories to Congress and its allies, including the states of Kerala and Tamil Nadu. Its credibility is readily accepted. But when the people's mandate goes against them, then certainly they question the constitutional validity of the commissions like Election Commission, who works according to the democracy and its rules and regulations. So Nitin Naveen, Bharatiya Janata Party president, after the press note that was issued by the Election Commission of India, which stated that every such decision has been taken unanimously. In fact, a picture was released today after a meeting that was held between the three election commissioners. It is Nitin Naveen who stated that the opposition has once again been exposed for misleading the public. Certainly, the decisions that were made by the Election Commission in terms of SIR was unanimous in nature, but Congress chose to build allegations around manufactured lies and attack the constitutional bodies.
0: Right. Thank you. Thank you, Aishwarya, for getting us all the details on that story. Now, the Election Commission of India held a meeting at Nirvachan Sadan in New Delhi with Chief Election Commissioner Gyanesh Kumar, Election Commissioners Dr. S. Sandhu and Dr. Vivek Joshi in attendance. The Election Commission, in its press note, has detailed the timeline of the SIR exercise and said that the relevant decisions were taken with the unanimous approval of the Commission. ECI further said that the SIR orders issued covering Bihar, West Bengal, 30 other states and UTs were unanimously approved. Congress, meanwhile, criticized the EC, describing the situation as a grave assault on Indian democracy. The party alleged that citizens have been deprived of their right to vote and questioned the modification of Form 6. BJP pointed out that three election commissioners had a joint meeting and ECI subsequently highlighted several important points in its public statement.
9: The main reason as to why the Election Commission went to Cabinet Secretary was to discuss about a particular officer who had been sent on deputation to the Election Commission of India. मगर इस प्रकार उसे कांग्रेस पार्टी ने दिखाया कि असहमति के कारण चर्चा हुई और सहमति वाले विषय में भी आज इलेक्शन कमीशन ऑफ इंडिया के चिट्ठी में स्पष्टता के साथ यह बात सामने आई है कि जो SIR हुआ है वो SIR तीनों 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
10: This is an incredibly grave assault on the functioning of Indian democracy. It has been done apparently on the basis of a number of irregularities, including an illegal modification of Form 6, requiring data that has not been required in the past. They have actually gone ahead and made a number of changes without the consent of two of the three election commissioners, which itself is a violation of the procedures of the election commission.
11: Every single leader of the alliance, every single party is in full agreement that what is going on is absolutely illegal, it is anti-constitutional, it is against our nation, our democracy. If anybody is committing illegal acts against this nation, against our constitution, against India, they need to be tried for the criminal actions that they are involved in. This is treason and he needs to be tried for treason.
12: All the development about SIR in various parts of the country was found to be valid and legally permissible by the Supreme Court of India. सुप्रीम कोर्ट में पूरे SIR की प्रक्रिया को चैलेंज करते हुए कौन लोग गए थे? कांग्रेस पार्टी गई थी, कम्युनिस्ट पार्टी गई थी, CPM गई थी और TMC तो दर्जनों केस किया था उन्होंने। तो सबको सुनने के बाद सुप्रीम कोर्ट ने SIR को ओके कहा।
0: A fresh political flashpoint is brewing in Uttar Pradesh. Akhilesh Yadav's cryptic warning, Congress not begging, retort, and BJP's attack have put the opposition alliance under a renewed strain. The war of words has now intensified from Ikra Hassan's only Akhilesh pitch to Congress not begging, retort, and Akhilesh cryptic warning. The alliance tensions are spilling into the open. The alliance war is now spilling into a public face-off. Akhilesh SP and Rahul Gandhi to decide the pact. Congress has hit back saying it's not begging for an alliance. That's the word coming in from the two sides. And all of this is happening right before the UP elections are less than few months away.
13: Samajwadi party aur Congress party ka gathbandhan jo hai, वो दोनों राष्ट्रीय नेता तय करेंगे, राहुल जी तय करेंगे, अखिलेश जी तय करेंगे, लेकिन जो कांग्रेस पार्टी के नेताओं के बेतुके बयान आ रहे हैं यह 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

0: 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Bigger, bolder, teeing off across India. The course of champions. 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
0: This is a world between orders. Uncertain, unwritten. As global equations shift, Prime Minister Narendra Modi will lead the conversation at the NDTV World Summit 2026 to decode the shifts, redraw possibilities. NDTV World Summit 2026, a world between orders. 22nd and 23rd October, New Delhi.
5: In a globalized world, we must continuously and vigorously promote international understanding. Economic rebalancing is well underway. The political one is also visible. And the third facet, cultural rebalancing, must now be taken forward. Mr. President, we are now well on our way towards a multipolar world. The post-1945 order is giving way to new realities. This process of adjustment, accommodation, and acceptance will not be easy. Much of the turbulence that we witness today emanates from those very difficulties. Yet, the march of an intrinsically diverse world towards a more democratic future cannot be halted. Peace in a pluralistic order requires civil conversations. It requires broad-based consultations. It requires transparent decision-making. Large sections of humanity cannot be excluded from that process. The case for reformed multilateralism only gets stronger day after day. Mr. President, after a decade of service and dedication to the cause of multilateralism, we will soon bid farewell to Secretary General Antonio Guterres. India deeply values his many contributions, in particular, his personal support for mission life. Mr. President, at the conclusion of this general debate,

We hope that all participating delegations leave with a greater commitment to peace, to development, and to prosperity. This cannot be an imposition or even a negotiation. It must be a mindset, it must be an outlook, it must be a belief. In the lawns outside this building are recorded the powerful words of Mahatma Gandhi, and that should serve as an inspiration for these times. And those words are that there is no way to peace. Peace is the way. I thank you.

0: All right, that was this address of Foreign Minister Mr. Jaishankar. This was the high-level session of the 81st United Nations General Assembly. He was speaking on multiple issues and the highlights that India has put on the global platform. This session particularly talking about revitalizing global cooperation and giving a critical push to sustainable development goals and drive collective action for peace, dignity and equality of the healthy planets. As I said, of the 81st session of the United Nations General Assembly, the world leaders convened to revitalize the global cooperation. India highlighted on this global platform the need for greater cooperation, how India has often taken the lead and continued its humanitarian efforts when it comes to different crises that the entire world has seen on different points.
1: The United Nations enters its ninth decade. It was founded to maintain international peace and security and take effective collective action to that end. Members committed to develop friendly relations and to strengthen universal peace. Yet, even as we meet, conflicts and confrontations remain our primary preoccupation. The inability to maintain peace is not just undermining security, but threatening progress and retarding development. In a globalized world, the effects of war are felt worldwide. Countries far from conflicts are being penalized for no fault of theirs. Those most impacted often have the least say. This assembly must face up to the true state of affairs. This year, we are witnessing a conflict in the Gulf, one that is exacerbating an already difficult situation. We remain deeply concerned over continuing hostilities. The targeting of commercial shipping and seafarers transiting international waterways is simply unacceptable. India calls upon all parties to exercise restraint, de-escalate tensions, ensure protection of civilians, and uninterrupted flow of energy and commerce.
0: Well, that was the address of Dr. Jaishankar at the United Nations General Assembly session, the 81st session. World leaders have convened in New York to speak on a host of issues. But the primary agenda of the UNGA, the 81st session, is to revitalize global cooperation and to push the sustainable development goals. All right, that was the address of Dr. Jaishankar. All the details up on our website. For now, we're slipping into a very short break. Stay tuned. Stay with us.
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0: 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I'm going to try and get more into the crowds. 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
0: We've got a picture of the letter. What is in your letter? You can never predict what's going to happen in Tamil Nadu politics. 21 days in Kashmir. Unfiltered list of things I saw and observed on the ground. Very special ground report from the line of control. There were some children who've lost limbs in the shelling. For a country that has fought so many wars in the mountains and at high altitude. We're standing on the Indian Navy's newest warship. The line of control, Shiv Arun, NDTV.
3: Hello and welcome. You're watching NDTV. I'm Anusha Soni. A quick check of the headlines first. Amid ECI rift controversy, the Election Commission has come out with a clarification. They say all major decisions on SIR were approved unanimously. Congress criticizes the ECI clarification, questioning its response on Form 6. ECI Net and 97 Goa Voters Party says key questions raised remain unanswered. MTMC MLA Kunal Ghosh alleged that stones and eggs were hurled at his car in Hooghly while he was heading to a party meeting. He later lodged a complaint at Alipur police station. Mamta blames BJP. BJP meanwhile denies any role. Samajwadi Party chief Akhilesh Yadav posts a cryptic message amid Congress versus SP rift ahead of UP elections. Says sword should remain sheathed until the battle begins. And India completed a golden double in Kabaddi with both men and women team beating Iran in their respective final. Women won 37-34. Men defeated Iran 40-34 to retain their Asian Games title. The latest news coming in, the BJP President Nitin Naveen has backed Election Commission's clarification that decisions related to the SIR were taken unanimously by the full commission. His remarks come amid opposition criticism following reports of objections raised by two election commissioners during internal deliberation. The ECI has maintained that such observations are part of normal decision-making process and that the final decisions were unanimous. My colleague Aishwarya with us on the broadcast. Aishwarya, give us perspective. BJP president making a statement on the latest EC press note.
4: Well, that's right. In fact, Bharatiya Janata Party had earlier stated remember, in Kerala, the minister in charge over there, who is a Congress leader, in fact, backed the SIR process, and several of their Congress leaders, including Shashi Tharoor as well, backed the SIR process. But it is the Congress leadership who had been showing hypocrisy in a sense when the same electoral process delivers victories to Congress and its allies, including the states of Kerala and Tamil Nadu. Its credibility is readily accepted. But when the people's mandate goes against them, then certainly they question the constitutional validity of the commissions like Election Commission, who works according to the democracy and its rules and regulations. Nitin Naveen, Bharatiya Janata Party president, after the press note that was issued by the Election Commission of India, which stated that every such decision has been taken unanimously. In fact, a picture was released today after a meeting that was held between the three election commissioners. It is Nitin Naveen who stated that the opposition has once again been exposed for misleading the public. Certainly, the decisions that were made by the Election Commission in terms of SIR was unanimous in nature, but Congress chose to build allegations around manufactured lies and attack the constitutional bodies.
3: Right. Thank you. Thank you, Aishwarya, for getting us all the details on that story. Now, the Election Commission of India held a meeting at Nirvachan Sadan in New Delhi with Chief Election Commissioner Gyanesh Kumar, Election Commissioners Dr. S. Sandhu and Dr. Vivek Joshi in attendance. The Election Commission, in its press note, has detailed the timeline of the SIR exercise and said that the relevant decisions were taken with the unanimous approval of the Commission. ECI further said that the SIR orders issued covering Bihar, West Bengal, 30 other states and UTs were unanimously approved. Congress, meanwhile, criticized the EC, describing the situation as a grave assault on Indian democracy. The party alleged that citizens have been deprived of their right to vote and questioned the modification of Form

0: the ideas, the issues, the questions that matter. NDTV Yuva, Young Voices, Bold Dialogues, 28th September 2026.
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5: We are crossing a heavy ridge line now. We are going to be descending into the valley where the damage has taken place. So this is the Bhotekoshi River now. It used to be Trishuli downstream. It's now the Bhotekoshi. This is the first look that we saw by helicopter of the exact spot where the floods broke through. To my left over here, there were all homes. Ashwini, you see the bank of the river over here. They were all homes. None of them exist. They've been completely washed away. There is 100% destruction over here. 100%. There are no homes, no structures at all. As we go back towards Kathmandu, there's a helicopter right there. It's got dead bodies slung underneath it, is what we're told. Well, we're now in Trishuli, and it's in fact just on the banks of the Trishuli over here that a lot of the damage has taken place. Well, we are at one of the sites where there are rescue operations which are now taking place. The Nepalese army is over here. How is every minute absolutely critical in an operation like this? Time is not in your side.
6: We are more than 90 people here. So we are trying best.
5: With our reports, we hope to get...
7: In a globalized world, we must continuously and vigorously promote international understanding. Economic rebalancing is well underway. The political one is also visible. And the third facet, cultural rebalancing, must now be taken forward. Mr. President, we are now well on our way towards a multipolar world. The post-1945 order is giving way to new realities. This process of adjustment, accommodation, and acceptance will not be easy. Much of the turbulence that we witness today emanates from those very difficulties. Yet, the march of an intrinsically diverse world towards a more democratic future cannot be halted. Peace in a pluralistic order requires civil conversations. It requires broad-based consultations. It requires transparent decision-making. Large sections of humanity cannot be excluded from that process. The case for reformed multilateralism only gets stronger day after day. Mr. President, after a decade of service and dedication to the cause of multilateralism, we will soon bid farewell to Secretary General Antonio Guterres. India deeply values his many contributions, in particular, his personal support for mission life. Mr. President, at the conclusion of this general debate, we hope that all participating delegations leave with a greater commitment to peace, to development, and to prosperity. This cannot be an imposition or even a negotiation. It must be a mindset, it must be an outlook, it must be a belief. In the lawns outside this building are recorded the powerful words of Mahatma Gandhi, and that should serve as an inspiration for these times. And those words are that there is no way to peace. Peace is the way. I thank you.

0: All right, that was this address of Foreign Minister Mr. Jaishankar. This was the high-level session of the 81st United Nations General Assembly. He was speaking on multiple issues and the highlights that India has put on the global platform. This session particularly talking about revitalizing global cooperation and giving a critical push to sustainable development goals and drive collective action for peace, dignity and equality of the healthy planets. As I said, of the 81st session of the United Nations General Assembly, the world leaders convened to revitalize the global cooperation. India highlighted on this global platform the need for greater cooperation, how India has often taken the lead and continued its humanitarian efforts when it comes to different crises that the entire world has seen on different points.
1: The United Nations enters its ninth decade. It was founded to maintain international peace and security and take effective collective action to that end. Members committed to develop friendly relations and to strengthen universal peace. Yet, even as we meet, conflicts and confrontations remain our primary preoccupation. The inability to maintain peace is not just undermining security, but threatening progress and retarding development. In a globalized world, the effects of war are felt worldwide. Countries far from conflicts are being penalized for no fault of theirs. Those most impacted often have the least say. This assembly must face up to the true state of affairs. This year, we are witnessing a conflict in the Gulf, one that is exacerbating an already difficult situation. We remain deeply concerned over continuing hostilities. The targeting of commercial shipping and seafarers transiting international waterways is simply unacceptable. India calls upon all parties to exercise restraint, de-escalate tensions, ensure protection of civilians, and uninterrupted flow of energy and commerce.
0: Well, that was the address of Dr. Jaishankar at the United Nations General Assembly session, the 81st session. World leaders have convened in New York to speak on a host of issues. But the primary agenda of the UNGA, the 81st session, is to revitalize global cooperation and to push the sustainable development goals. All right, that was the address of Dr. Jaishankar. All the details up on our website. For now, we're slipping into a very short break. Stay tuned. Stay with us.
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4: This isn't just about cars and bikes. This is about how you move.
0: Hello and welcome. You're watching NDTV. I'm Anusha Soni. A quick check of the headlines first. Amid ECI rift controversy, the Election Commission has come out with a clarification. They say all major decisions on SIR were approved unanimously. Congress criticizes the ECI clarification, questioning its response on Form 6. ECI Net and 97 Goa Voters Party says key questions raised remain unanswered. MTMC MLA Kunal Ghosh alleged that stones and eggs were hurled at his car in Hooghly while he was heading to a party meeting. He later lodged a complaint at Alipur police station. Mamta blames BJP. BJP meanwhile denies any role. Samajwadi Party chief Akhilesh Yadav posts a cryptic message amid Congress versus SP rift ahead of UP elections, says sword should remain sheathed until the battle begins. And India completed a golden double in Kabaddi with both men and women team beating Iran in their respective final. Women won 37-34. Men defeated Iran 40-34 to retain their Asian Games title. The latest news coming in, the BJP president Nitin Naveen has backed Election Commission's clarification that decisions related to the SIR were taken unanimously by the full commission. His remarks come amid opposition criticism following reports of objections raised by two election commissioners during internal deliberation. The ECI has maintained that such observations are part of normal decision-making process and that the final decisions were unanimous. My colleague Aishwarya with us on the broadcast. Aishwarya, give us perspective. BJP president making a statement on the latest EC press note.
5: Well, that's right. In fact, Bharatiya Janata Party had earlier stated remember, in Kerala, the minister in charge over there, who is a Congress leader, in fact, backed the SIR process, and several of their Congress leaders, including Shashi Tharoor as well, backed the SIR process. But it is the Congress leadership who had been showing hypocrisy in a sense when the same electoral process delivers victories to Congress and its allies, including the states of Kerala and Tamil Nadu. Its credibility is readily accepted. But when the people's mandate goes against them, then certainly they question the constitutional validity of commissions like Election Commission, who works according to the democracy and its rules and regulations. Nitin Naveen, Bharatiya Janata Party president, after the press note that was issued by the Election Commission of India, which stated that every such decision has been taken unanimously. In fact, a picture was released today after a meeting that was held between the three election commissioners. It is Nitin Naveen who stated that the opposition has once again been exposed for misleading the public. Certainly, the decisions that were made by the Election Commission in terms of SIR was unanimous in nature, but Congress chose to build allegations around manufactured lies and attack the constitutional bodies.
0: Right. Thank you. Thank you, Aishwarya, for getting us all the details on that story. Now, the Election Commission of India held a meeting at Nirvachan Sadan in New Delhi with Chief Election Commissioner Gyanesh Kumar, Election Commissioners Dr. S. Sandhu and Dr. Vivek Joshi in attendance. The Election Commission, in its press note, has detailed the timeline of the SIR exercise and said that the relevant decisions were taken with the unanimous approval of the Commission. ECI further said that the SIR orders issued covering Bihar, West Bengal, 30 other states and UTs were unanimously approved. Congress, meanwhile, criticized the EC, describing the situation as a grave assault on Indian democracy. The party alleged that citizens have been deprived of their right to vote and questioned the modification of Form 6. BJP pointed out that three election commissioners held a joint meeting and ECI subsequently highlighted several important points in its public statement.
8: The main reason as to why the Election Commission went to Cabinet Secretary was to discuss about a particular officer who had been sent on deputation to the Election Commission of India. मगर इस 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

0: The next chapter of the NDTV Golf Pro-Am begins here. Bigger, bolder, teeing off across India. The course of champions. The conversation of leaders. The NDTV AM Green IGPL Golf Pro-Am. Tee off, 3rd October, Kutub Golf Course, Delhi.
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5: In a globalized world, we must continuously and vigorously promote international understanding. Economic rebalancing is well underway. The political one is also visible. And the third facet, cultural rebalancing, must now be taken forward. Mr. President, we are now well on our way towards a multipolar world. The post-1945 order is giving way to new realities. This process of adjustment, accommodation, and acceptance will not be easy. Much of the turbulence that we witness today emanates from those very difficulties. Yet, the march of an intrinsically diverse world towards a more democratic future cannot be halted. Peace in a pluralistic order requires civil conversations. It requires broad-based consultations. It requires transparent decision-making. Large sections of humanity cannot be excluded from that process. The case for reformed multilateralism only gets stronger day after day. Mr. President, after a decade of service and dedication to the cause of multilateralism, we will soon bid farewell to Secretary General Antonio Guterres. India deeply values his many contributions, in particular, his personal support for mission life. Mr. President, at the conclusion of this general debate, we hope that all participating delegations leave with a greater commitment to peace, to development, and to prosperity. This cannot be an imposition or even a negotiation. It must be a mindset, it must be an outlook, it must be a belief. In the lawns outside this building are recorded the powerful words of Mahatma Gandhi, and that should serve as an inspiration for these times. And those words are that there is no way to peace. Peace is the way. I thank you.

All right, that was the address of Foreign Minister Mr. Jai Shankar. This was the high-level session of the 81st United Nations General Assembly. He was speaking on multiple issues and the highlights that India has put on the global platform. This session particularly talking about revitalizing global cooperation and giving a critical push to sustainable development goals and drive collective action for peace, dignity and equality of the healthy planets. As I said,

0: The 81st session of the United Nations General Assembly, the world leaders convened to revitalize the global cooperation. India highlighted on this global platform the need for greater cooperation, how India has often taken the lead and continued its humanitarian efforts when it comes to different crises that the entire world has seen on different points.
1: The United Nations enters its ninth decade. It was founded to maintain international peace and security and take effective collective action to that end. Members committed to develop friendly relations and to strengthen universal peace. Yet, even as we meet, conflicts and confrontations remain our primary preoccupation. The inability to maintain peace is not just undermining security, but threatening progress and retarding development. In a globalized world, the effects of war are felt worldwide. Countries far from conflicts are being penalized for no fault of theirs. Those most impacted often have the least say. This assembly must face up to the true state of affairs. This year, we are witnessing a conflict in the Gulf, one that is exacerbating an already difficult situation. We remain deeply concerned over continuing hostilities. The targeting of commercial shipping and seafarers transiting international waterways is simply unacceptable. India calls upon all parties to exercise restraint, de-escalate tensions, ensure protection of civilians, and uninterrupted flow of energy and commerce.
0: Well, that was the address of Dr. Jaishankar at the United Nations General Assembly session, the 81st session. World leaders have convened in New York to speak on a host of issues. But the primary agenda of the UNGA, the 81st session, is to revitalize global cooperation and to push the sustainable development goals. All right, that was the address of Dr. Jaishankar. All the details up on our website. For now, we're slipping into a very short break. Stay tuned. Stay with us.
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0: 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I'm going to try and get more into the crowds. Here are the pictures, Siddaramaiah. 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
2: Breaking story, we're jumping straight into it.
0: We've got a picture of the letter. What is in your letter? You can never predict what's going to happen in Tamil Nadu politics. 21 days in Kashmir. Unfiltered list of things I saw and observed on the ground. Very special ground report from the line of control. There were some children who've lost limbs in the shelling.
3: For a country that has fought so many wars in the mountains and at high altitude.
0: We're standing on the Indian Navy's newest warship. The line of control, Shiv Arur, NDTV.
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0: Hello and welcome. You're watching NDTV. I'm Anusha Soni. A quick check of the headlines first. Amid ECI rift controversy, the Election Commission has come out with a clarification. They say all major decisions on SIR were approved unanimously. Congress criticizes the ECI clarification, questioning its response on Form 6, ECI Net and 97 Goa voters. Party says key questions raised remain unanswered. MTMC MLA Kunal Ghosh alleged that stones and eggs were hurled at his car in Hooghly while he was heading to a party meeting. He later lodged a complaint at Alipur police station. Mamata blames BJP. BJP meanwhile denies any role. Samajwadi Party chief Akhilesh Yadav posts a cryptic message amid Congress versus SP rift ahead of UP elections, says sword should remain sheathed until the battle begins. And India completed a golden double in Kabaddi with both men and women team beating Iran in their respective final. Women won 37-34. Men defeated Iran 40-34 to retain their Asian Games title. The latest news coming in, the BJP president Nitin Naveen has bagged Election Commission's clarification that decisions related to the SIR were taken unanimously by the full commission. His remarks come amid opposition criticism following reports of objections raised by two election commissioners during internal deliberation. The ECI has maintained that such observations are part of normal decision-making process and that the final decisions were unanimous. My colleague Aishwarya with us on the broadcast. Aishwarya, give us perspective. BJP president making a statement on the latest EC press note.
1: Well, that's right. In fact, Bharatiya Janata Party had earlier stated remember, in Kerala, the minister in charge over there, who is a Congress leader, in fact, backed the SIR process, and several of their Congress leaders, including Shashi Tharoor as well, backed the SIR process. But it is the Congress leadership who had been showing hypocrisy in a sense when the same electoral process delivers victories to Congress and its allies, including the states of Kerala and Tamil Nadu. Its credibility is readily accepted. But when the people's mandate goes against them, then certainly they question the constitutional validity of the commissions like Election Commission, who works according to the democracy and its rules and regulations. So Nitin Naveen, Bharatiya Janata Party president, after the press note that was issued by the Election Commission of India, which stated that every such decision has been taken unanimously. In fact, a picture was released today after a meeting that was held between the three election commissioners. It is Nitin Naveen who stated that the opposition has once again been exposed for misleading the public. Certainly, the decisions that were made by the Election Commission in terms of SIR was unanimous in nature, but Congress chose to build allegations around manufactured lies and attack the constitutional bodies.
0: Right. Thank you. Thank you, Aishwarya, for getting us all the details on that story. Now, the Election Commission of India held a meeting at Nirvachan Sadan in New Delhi with Chief Election Commissioner Gyanesh Kumar, Election Commissioners Dr. S. Sandhu and Dr. Vivek Joshi in attendance. The Election Commission, in its press note, has detailed the timeline of the SIR exercise and said that the relevant decisions were taken with the unanimous approval of the Commission. ECI further said that the SIR orders issued covering Bihar, West Bengal, 30 other states and UTs were unanimously approved. Congress, meanwhile, criticized the EC, describing the situation as a grave assault on Indian democracy. The party alleged that citizens have been deprived of their right to vote and questioned the modification of Form 6. BJP pointed out that three election commissioners held a joint meeting and ECI subsequently highlighted several important points in its public statement.
2: The main reason as to why the Election Commission went to Cabinet Secretary was to discuss about a particular officer who had been sent on deputation to the Election Commission of India. मगर इस प्रकार उसे कांग्रेस पार्टी ने दिखाया कि असहमति के कारण चर्चा हुई और सहमति वाले विषय में भी आज इलेक्शन कमीशन ऑफ इंडिया के चिट्ठी में स्पष्टता के साथ यह बात सामने आई है।

0: By helicopter of the exact spot where the floods broke through. To my left over here, they were all homes. Ashwini, you see the bank of the river over here? They were all homes. None of them exist. They've been completely washed away. There is 100% destruction over here. 100%. There are no homes, no structures at all. As we go back towards Kathmandu, there's a helicopter right there. It's got dead bodies slung underneath it, is what we're told. Well, we're now in Trishuli, and it's in fact just on the banks of the Trishuli over here that a lot of the damage has taken place. Well, we are at one of the sites where there are rescue operations which are now taking place. The Nepalese army is over here. How is every minute absolutely critical in an operation like this? Time is not in your side.
1: We are more than 90 people here. So we are trying best.
0: With our reports, we hope to get and provide our viewers a bigger, better idea of the extent of the devastation and what the people of Nepal are going through. Vishnu Shom for NDTV.
2: The front lines of Kargil. The fury of Operation Sindoor.
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4: In a globalized world, we must continuously and vigorously promote international understanding. Economic rebalancing is well underway. The political one is also visible. And the third facet, cultural rebalancing, must now be taken forward. Mr. President, we are now well on our way towards a multipolar world. The post-1945 order is giving way to new realities. This process of adjustment, accommodation, and acceptance will not be easy. Much of the turbulence that we witness today emanates from those very difficulties. Yet, the march of an intrinsically diverse world towards a more democratic future cannot be halted. Peace in a pluralistic order requires civil conversations. It requires broad-based consultations. It requires transparent decision-making. Large sections of humanity cannot be excluded from that process. The case for reformed multilateralism only gets stronger day after day. Mr. President, after a decade of service and dedication to the cause of multilateralism, we will soon bid farewell to Secretary General Antonio Guterres. India deeply values his many contributions, in particular, his personal support for mission life. Mr. President, at the conclusion of this general debate, we hope that all participating delegations leave with a greater commitment to peace, to development, and to prosperity. This cannot be an imposition or even a negotiation. It must be a mindset, it must be an outlook, it must be a belief. In the lawns outside this building, are recorded the powerful words of Mahatma Gandhi, and that should serve as an inspiration for these times. And those words are that there is no way to peace. Peace is the way. I thank you.

0: All right, that was the address of Foreign Minister Mr. Jai Shankar. This was the high-level session of the 81st United Nations General Assembly. He was speaking on multiple issues and the highlights that India has put on the global platform. This session particularly talking about revitalizing global cooperation and giving a critical push to sustainable development goals and drive collective action for peace, dignity and equality of the healthy planets. As I said, of the 81st session of the United Nations General Assembly, the world leaders convened to revitalize the global cooperation. India highlighted on this global platform the need for greater cooperation, how India has often taken the lead and continued its humanitarian efforts when it comes to different crises that the entire world has seen on different points.
1: The United Nations enters its ninth decade. It was founded to maintain international peace and security and take effective collective action to that end. Members committed to develop friendly relations and to strengthen universal peace. Yet, even as we meet, conflicts and confrontations remain our primary preoccupation. The inability to maintain peace is not just undermining security, but threatening progress and retarding development. In a globalized world, the effects of war are felt worldwide. Countries far from conflicts are being penalized for no fault of theirs. Those most impacted often have the least say. This assembly must face up to the true state of affairs. This year, we are witnessing a conflict in the Gulf, one that is exacerbating an already difficult situation. We remain deeply concerned over continuing hostilities. The targeting of commercial shipping and seafarers transiting international waterways is simply unacceptable. India calls upon all parties to exercise restraint, de-escalate tensions, ensure protection of civilians, and uninterrupted flow of energy and commerce.
0: Well, that was the address of Dr. Jai Shankar at the United Nations General Assembly session, the 81st session. World leaders have convened in New York to speak on a host of issues. But the primary agenda of the UNGA, the 81st session, is to revitalize global cooperation and to push the sustainable development goals. All right, that was the address of Dr. Jai Shankar. All the details up on our website. For now, we're slipping into a very short break. Stay tuned, stay with us.

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3: 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Yeah. 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
8: Hello and welcome. You're watching NDTV. I'm Anusha Soni. A quick check of the headlines first. Amid ECI rift controversy, the Election Commission has come out with a clarification. They say all major decisions on SIR were approved unanimously. Congress criticizes the ECI clarification, questioning its response on Form 6, ECI Net and 97 Goa voters. Party says key questions raised remain unanswered.

0: MTMC MLA Kunal Ghosh alleged that stones and eggs were hurled at his car in Hooghly while he was heading to a party meeting. He later lodged a complaint at Alipur police station. Mamata blames BJP. BJP meanwhile denies any role. Samajwadi Party Chief Akhilesh Yadav posts a cryptic message amid Congress versus SP rift ahead of UP elections, says sword should remain sheathed until the battle begins. And India completed a golden double in Kabaddi with both men and women team beating Iran in their respective final. Women won 37-34. Men defeated Iran 40-34 to retain their Asian Games title. The latest news coming in, the BJP president Nitin Naveen has bagged election commission's clarification that decisions related to the SIR were taken unanimously by the full commission. His remarks come amid opposition criticism following reports of objections raised by two election commissioners during internal deliberation. The ECI has maintained that such observations are part of normal decision-making process and that the final decisions were unanimous. My colleague Aishwarya with us on the broadcast. Aishwarya, give us perspective. BJP president making a statement on the latest EC press note.
1: Well, that's right. In fact, Bharatiya Janata Party had earlier stated remember, in Kerala, the minister in charge over there, who is a Congress leader, in fact, backed the SIR process, and several of their Congress leaders, including Shashi Tharoor as well, backed the SIR process. But it is the Congress leadership who had been showing hypocrisy in a sense when the same electoral process delivers victories to Congress and its allies, including the states of Kerala and Tamil Nadu. Its credibility is readily accepted. But when the people's mandate goes against them, then certainly they question the constitutional validity of the commissions like Election Commission, who works according to the democracy and its rules and regulations. So Nitin Naveen, Bharatiya Janata Party president, after the press note that was issued by the Election Commission of India, which stated that every such decision has been taken unanimously. In fact, a picture was released today after a meeting that was held between the three election commissioners. It is Nitin Naveen who stated that the opposition has once again been exposed for misleading the public. Certainly, the decisions that were made by the Election Commission in terms of SIR was unanimous in nature, but Congress chose to build allegations around manufactured lies and attack the constitutional bodies.
0: Right. Thank you. Thank you, Aishwarya, for getting us all the details on that story. Now, the Election Commission of India held a meeting at Nirvachan Sadan in New Delhi with Chief Election Commissioner Gyanesh Kumar, Election Commissioners Dr. S. Sandhu and Dr. Vivek Joshi in attendance. The Election Commission, in its press note, has detailed the timeline of the SIR exercise and said that the relevant decisions were taken with the unanimous approval of the Commission. ECI further said that the SIR orders issued covering Bihar, West Bengal, 30 other states and UTs were unanimously approved. Congress, meanwhile, criticized the EC, describing the situation as a grave assault on Indian democracy. The party alleged that citizens have been deprived of their right to vote and questioned the modification of Form 6. BJP pointed out that three election commissioners held a joint meeting and ECI subsequently highlighted several important points in its public statement.
2: The main reason as to why the Election Commission went to Cabinet Secretary was to discuss about a particular officer who had been sent on deputation to the Election Commission of India. मगर इस प्रकार उसे कांग्रेस पार्टी ने दिखाया कि असहमति के कारण चर्चा हुई और सहमति वाले विषय में भी आज इलेक्शन कमीशन ऑफ इंडिया के चिट्ठी में स्पष्टता के साथ यह बात सामने आई है कि जो SIR हुआ है वो SIR तीनों 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
3: This is an incredibly grave assault on the functioning of Indian democracy. It has been done apparently on the basis of a number of irregularities, including an illegal modification of Form 6, requiring data that has not been required in the past. They have actually gone ahead and made a number of changes without the consent of two of the three election commissioners, which itself is a violation of the procedures of the Election Commission.
4: Every single leader of the alliance, every single party is in full agreement that what is going on is absolutely illegal, it is anti-constitutional, it is against our nation, our democracy. If anybody is committing illegal acts against this nation, against our constitution, against India, they need to be tried for the criminal actions that they are involved in. This is treason and he needs to be tried for treason.
5: All the development about SIR in various parts of the country was found to be valid and legally permissible by the Supreme Court of India. Supreme Court ne pure SIR ki prakriya ko challenge karte hue kaun log gaye the? Congress party gayi thi, Communist party gayi thi, CPM gayi thi. और टीएमसी तो दर्जनों केस किया था उन्होंने, तो सबको सुनने के बाद सुप्रीम कोर्ट ने एसआईआर को ओके कहा।
0: A fresh political flashpoint is brewing in Uttar Pradesh. Akhilesh Yadav's cryptic warning, Congress not begging, retort, and BJP's attack have put the opposition alliance under a renewed strain. The war of words has now intensified from Ikra Hassan's only Akhilesh pitch to Congress not begging, retort, and Akhilesh cryptic warning. The alliance tensions are spilling into the open. The alliance war is now spilling into a public face-off. Akhilesh SP and Rahul Gandhi to decide the pact. Congress has hit back, saying it's not begging for an alliance. That's the word coming in from the two sides, and all of this is happening right before the UP elections are less than few months away.
6: Samajwadi party aur Congress party ka gathbandhan jo hai wo dono rashtriya neta tay karenge, Rahul ji tay karenge, Akhilesh ji tay karenge, lekin jo Congress party ke netaon ke betuke bayan aa rahe hain yah keval dabav banane ke liye aate hain. 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
0: Prime Minister Narendra Modi attended a Bhajan clubbing event in Delhi to mark the birth anniversary of Pandit Deen Dayal Upadhyay. Videos from the evening showed Prime Minister sitting in the front row of the audience while singers and musicians on the stage sang devotion songs. Congress has targeted the Prime Minister, alleging that this time he is seen attending a Bhajan clubbing event, but he avoids accountability and difficult questions on the public platform.
9: भाजपा जो है संस्कृति संस्कार इसके पीछे छुपती आई है. भजन कीर्तन करें, छैना बजाएं, ढोली बजाएं, चिमटे थाली पिटवाएं, टॉर्च लाइट दिए जलवाइए, कोई मना नहीं है. पर देश के प्रधानमंत्री का जो पद पे बैठे, 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है.
10: Congress is never against Indian culture. It has been part of it and it is part of it and it will remain part of Indian culture and tradition. The issue is of people who are doing wrong to the country and trying to cover up by attending such functions and diverting the mind of people from issues, very basic issues.

0: views like what the ECI is doing. Ganesh Kumar has no right to continue.
1: And just earlier today, the Hanuman Ansh team was there in our NDTV studios, and they were also present yesterday at the Bhajan Clubbing event. Here's their take on the event and the political controversy.
2: That Prime Minister was there at Deen Dayal Upadhyay Park and he wo haath mein dafli leke baithe the aur Parvati ka gana chala Hanuman Ansh ka tha aur sabhi log jo hain even the youth the Gen Z jo 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
3: 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और वही कल देखने को मिला हमारी सनातन परंपरा
1: And shifting our focus, the Veeramani Poxo case has sparked a political war. On one hand, Vijay alleges there was a cover-up, but DMK refutes these allegations. AIADMK General Secretary has also waded in, crediting the court over the arrest. With the allegations coming its way, DMK has now taken the matter to the Election Commission, alleging that the Chief Minister's remarks violated court observations and ECI norms on unproven allegation. TVK in its counter is now questioning DMK's handling of the case and asking why no case was booked in 2024, what instructions were allegedly given to the police and why the government is issuing multiple clarifications now. EPS is hitting back at Vijay over the POXO case, claiming that the arrest followed a court direction, not the action of the state government.
4: அன்பும் குறிப்பிட்டார் அரசுடைய முயற்சியிலே அவர் கைது செய்யப்படவில்லை நீதிமன்றம் எடுத்த முடிவின்படி நீதிமன்றம் அளித்த தீர்ப்பின்படி திரு ஜெம் வீரமணி அவர்களை கைது செய்யப்பட்டிருக்கின்ற தகவலை சொல்லியிருக்கின்றார் ஆக நேற்றைய தினம் அரசியல் ஆதாயம் தேடுவதற்காக முதலமைச்சர் திரு விஜய் அவர்கள் தேர்தல் பிரச்சாரின் போது இந்த கருத்து சொன்னது அப்பட்டமான பொய் இன்னைக்கு சினிமாவில் தான்
0: Yesterday, we could see all the DMK leaders are getting overreactive and responding for this issue. Definitely, we are what the real accusation was, a business icon like Veeramani has been accused and FIR has been filed and he has been investigated also. Further, nothing has been done and the complete investigation has been dropped and closer report has been filed. And court did not accept and after that it came to the view of the current government. A case like this, and definitely it would have gone for a highest level of that department as a CM, like CM, when the case was filed or something. Definitely a person like Veeramani, who is a very big icon, and he has access to all higher political power center. And he would have reached the political power center. So we wanted to know which power center gave this excuse. Which power center influenced and saved Veeramani.
5: Yesterday's poll speech is disgusting. How can you exploit a POXO case for votes? Our leader, Mr. M.K. Stalin, made it very clear. He gave a statement that the DMK did not interfere. There were no instructions from any of the top DMK that the case should not be investigated. He made it very clear. He said, oh, will Mr. M.K. Stalin speak? And he spoke. And he's saying the same thing again in the meeting. In the meeting, the chief minister says, why Mr. M.K. Stalin has not opened his mouth? I don't know. Probably this script was prepared prior to our leader's statement.
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0: 5 hours to go for all of DKS's dreams to come true. I'm going to try and get more into the crowds. Here are the pictures, Siddaramaiah. 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
0: We've got a picture of the letter. What is in your letter? 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
3: 21 days in Kashmir. Unfiltered list of things I saw and observed on the ground.
0: Very special ground report from the line of control. There were some children who've lost limbs in the shelling.
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0: The line of control, Shiv Arur, NDTV.
5: Voices that redraw boundaries.

In a globalized world, we must continuously and vigorously promote international understanding. Economic rebalancing is well underway. The political one is also visible. And the third facet, cultural rebalancing, must now be taken forward. Mr. President, we are now well on our way towards a multipolar world. The post-1945 order is giving way to new realities. This process of adjustment, accommodation, and acceptance will not be easy. Much of the turbulence that we witness today emanates from those very difficulties. Yet, the march of an intrinsically diverse world towards a more democratic future cannot be halted. Peace in a pluralistic order requires civil conversations. It requires broad-based consultations. It requires transparent decision-making. Large sections of humanity cannot be excluded from that process. The case for reformed multilateralism only gets stronger day after day. Mr. President, after a decade of service and dedication to the cause of multilateralism, we will soon bid farewell to Secretary General Antonio Guterres. India deeply values his many contributions, in particular, his personal support for mission life. Mr. President, at the conclusion of this general debate, we hope that all participating delegations leave with a greater commitment to peace, to development, and to prosperity. This cannot be an imposition or even a negotiation. It must be a mindset, it must be an outlook, it must be a belief. In the lawns outside this building are recorded the powerful words of Mahatma Gandhi, and that should serve as an inspiration for these times. And those words are that there is no way to peace. Peace is the way. I thank you.

0: All right, that was this address of Foreign Minister Mr. Jaishankar. This was the high-level session of the 81st United Nations General Assembly. He was speaking on multiple issues and the highlights that India has put on the global platform. This session particularly talking about revitalizing global cooperation and giving a critical push to sustainable development goals and drive collective action for peace, dignity and equality of the healthy planets. As I said, of the 81st session of the United Nations General Assembly, the world leaders convened to revitalize the global cooperation. India highlighted on this global platform the need for greater cooperation, how India has often taken the lead and continued its humanitarian efforts when it comes to different crises that the entire world has seen on different points.
1: The United Nations enters its ninth decade. It was founded to maintain international peace and security and take effective collective action to that end. Members committed to develop friendly relations and to strengthen universal peace. Yet,

0: Even as we meet, conflicts and confrontations remain our primary preoccupation. The inability to maintain peace is not just undermining security, but threatening progress and retarding development. In a globalized world, the effects of war are felt worldwide. Countries far from conflicts are being penalized for no fault of theirs. Those most impacted often have the least say. This assembly must face up to the true state of affairs. This year, we are witnessing a conflict in the Gulf, one that is exacerbating an already difficult situation. We remain deeply concerned over continuing hostilities. The targeting of commercial shipping and seafarers transiting international waterways is simply unacceptable. India calls upon all parties to exercise restraint, de-escalate tensions, ensure protection of civilians, and uninterrupted flow of energy and commerce.
1: Well, that was the address of Dr. Jaishankar at the United Nations General Assembly session, the 81st session. World leaders have convened in New York to speak on a host of issues. But the primary agenda of the UNGA, the 81st session, is to revitalize global cooperation and to push the sustainable development goals. All right, that was the address of Dr. Jaishankar. All the details up on our website. For now, we're slipping into a very short break. Stay tuned. Stay with us.
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6: After the grand success of the first edition, India's premier golf pro-am is back with a...
1: Welcome, you're watching NDTV. I'm Anusha Soni. A quick check of the headlines first. Amid ECI rift controversy, the Election Commission has come out with a clarification. They say all major decisions on SIR were approved unanimously. Congress criticizes the ECI clarification, questioning its response on Form 6. ECI Net and 97 Goa Voters Party says key questions raised remain unanswered. MTMC MLA Kunal Ghosh alleged that stones and eggs were hurled at his car in Hooghly while he was heading to a party meeting. He later lodged a complaint at Alipur police station. Mamta blames BJP. BJP meanwhile denies any role. Samajwadi Party chief Akhilesh Yadav posts a cryptic message amid Congress versus SP rift ahead.

0: Head of UP elections say sword should remain sheathed until the battle begins. And India completed a golden double in Kabaddi with both men and women team beating Iran in their respective final. Women won 37-34. Men defeated Iran 40-34 to retain their Asian Games title. The latest news coming in, the BJP President Nitin Naveen has backed Election Commission's clarification that decisions related to the SIR were taken unanimously by the full commission. His remarks come amid opposition criticism following reports of objections raised by two election commissioners during internal deliberation. The ECI has maintained that such observations are part of normal decision-making process and that the final decisions were unanimous. My colleague Aishwarya with us on the broadcast. Aishwarya, give us perspective. BJP president making a statement on the latest EC press note.
1: Well, that's right. In fact, Bharatiya Janata Party had earlier stated remember, in Kerala, the minister in charge over there, who is a Congress leader, in fact, backed the SIR process, and several of their Congress leaders, including Shashi Tharoor as well, backed the SIR process. But it is the Congress leadership who had been showing hypocrisy in a sense when the same electoral process delivers victories to Congress and its allies, including the states of Kerala and Tamil Nadu. Its credibility is readily accepted, but when the people's mandate goes against them, then certainly they question the constitutional validity of the commissions like Election Commission, who works according to the democracy and its rules and regulations. Nitin Naveen, Bharatiya Janata Party president, after the press note that was issued by the Election Commission of India, which stated that every such decision has been taken unanimously. In fact, a picture was released today after a meeting that was held between the three election commissioners. It is Nitin Naveen who stated that the opposition has once again been exposed for misleading the public. Certainly, the decisions that were made by the Election Commission in terms of SIR was unanimous in nature, but Congress chose to build allegations around manufactured lies and attack the constitutional bodies.
0: Right. Thank you. Thank you, Aishwarya, for getting us all the details on that story. Now, the Election Commission of India held a meeting at Nirvachan Sadan in New Delhi with Chief Election Commissioner Gyanesh Kumar, Election Commissioners Dr. S. Sandhu and Dr. Vivek Joshi in attendance. The Election Commission, in its press note, has detailed the timeline of the SIR exercise and said that the relevant decisions were taken with the unanimous approval of the Commission. ECI further said that the SIR orders issued covering Bihar, West Bengal, 30 other states and UTs were unanimously approved. Congress, meanwhile, criticized the EC, describing the situation as a grave assault on Indian democracy. The party alleged that citizens have been deprived of their right to vote and questioned the modification of Form 6. BJP pointed out that three election commissioners held a joint meeting and ECI subsequently highlighted several important points in its public statement.
2: The main reason as to why the Election Commission went to Cabinet Secretary was to discuss about a particular officer who had been sent on deputation to the Election Commission of India. मगर इस 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
3: This is an incredibly grave assault on the functioning of Indian democracy. It has been done apparently on the basis of a number of irregularities, including an illegal modification of Form 6, requiring data that has not been required in the past. They have actually gone ahead and made a number of changes without the consent of two of the three election commissioners, which itself is a violation of the procedures of the Election Commission.
4: Every single leader of the alliance, every single party is in full agreement that what is going on is absolutely illegal, it is anti-constitutional, it is against our nation, our democracy. If anybody is committing illegal acts against this nation, against our constitution, against India, they need to be tried for the criminal actions that they are involved in. This is treason and he needs to be tried for treason.
5: All the development about SIR in various parts of the country

0: also present yesterday at the Bhajan clubbing event. Here's their take on the event and the political controversy.
1: That Prime Minister was there at Deen Dayal Upadhyay Park and he wo haath mein dafli leke baithe the aur Parvati ka gana chala Hanuman Ansh ka tha aur sabhi log jo hain even the youth the Gen Z jo 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
2: 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और वही कल देखने को मिला हमारी सनातन परंपरा
0: And shifting our focus, the Veeramani Poxo case has sparked a political war. On one hand, Vijay alleges there was a cover-up, but DMK refutes these allegations. AIADMK General Secretary has also waded in, crediting the court over the arrest. With the allegations coming its way, DMK has now taken the matter to the Election Commission, alleging that the Chief Minister's remarks violated court observations and ECI norms on unproven allegation. TVK in its counter is now questioning DMK's handling of the case and asking why no case was booked in 2024, what instructions were allegedly given to the police, and why the government is issuing multiple clarifications now. EPS is hitting back at Vijay over the POXO case, claiming that the arrest followed a court direction, not the action of the state government.
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4: Yesterday, we could see all the DMK leaders are getting overreactive and responding for this issue. Definitely, we are what the real accusation was, a business icon like Veeramani has been accused and FIR has been filed and he has been investigated also. Further, nothing has been done and the complete investigation has been dropped and closer report has been filed. And court did not accept and after that it came to the view of the current government. A case like this, and definitely it would have gone for a highest level of that department as a CM, like CM, when the case was filed or something. Definitely, a person like Veeramani, who is a very big icon, and he has access to all higher political power center. And he would have reached the political power center. So we wanted to know which power center gave this excuse. Which power center influenced and saved Veeramani.
5: Yesterday's poll speech is disgusting. How can you exploit a POXO case for votes? Our leader, Mr. M.K. Stalin, made it very clear. He gave a statement that the DMK did not interfere. There were no instructions from any of the top DMK that the case should not be investigated. He made it very clear. He said, oh, will Mr. M.K. Stalin speak? And he spoke. And he's saying the same thing again in the meeting. In the meeting, the Chief Minister says, why Mr. M.K. Stalin has not opened his mouth? I don't know. Probably this script was prepared prior to our leader's statement.
0: A political face-off in West Bengal, MTMC MLA Kunal Ghosh's car was allegedly attacked with eggs and stones and rods in Hooghly as he travelled to Mamata Banerjee's Serampore rally. Ghosh alleged that BJP

0: the biggest defense lineup. Defense Minister Rajnath Singh, Defense Secretary Rajesh Kumar Singh, Chief of Defense Staff General NS Raja Subramani, Army Chief General Dheeraj Seth, Navy Chief Admiral Swaminathan, Air Marshal Tejpal Singh. India's top military and strategic minds on one mega platform. NDTV Defense Summit, 27 September, New Delhi.
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As global equations shift, Prime Minister Narendra Modi will lead the conversation at the NDTV World Summit 2026. 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

0: The next chapter of the NDTV Golf Pro-Am begins here. Bigger, bolder, teeing off across India.
1: In a globalized world, we must continuously and vigorously promote international understanding. Economic rebalancing is well underway. The political one is also visible. And the third facet, cultural rebalancing, must now be taken forward. Mr. President, we are now well on our way towards a multipolar world. The post-1945 order is giving way to new realities. This process of adjustment, accommodation, and acceptance will not be easy. Much of the turbulence that we witness today emanates from those very difficulties. Yet, the march of an intrinsically diverse world towards a more democratic future cannot be halted. Peace in a pluralistic order requires civil conversations. It requires broad-based consultations. It requires transparent decision-making. Large sections of humanity cannot be excluded from that process. The case for reformed multilateralism only gets stronger day after day. Mr. President, after a decade of service and dedication to the cause of multilateralism, we will soon bid farewell to Secretary General Antonio Guterres. India deeply values his many contributions, in particular, his personal support for mission life. Mr. President, at the conclusion of this general debate, we hope that all participating delegations leave with a greater commitment to peace, to development, and to prosperity. This cannot be an imposition or even a negotiation. It must be a mindset, it must be an outlook, it must be a belief. In the lawns outside this building are recorded the powerful words of Mahatma Gandhi, and that should serve as an inspiration for these times. And those words are that there is no way to peace. Peace is the way. I thank you.

0: All right, that was this address of Foreign Minister Mr. Jai Shankar. This was the high-level session of the 81st United Nations General Assembly. He was speaking on multiple issues and the highlights that India has put on the global platform. This session particularly talking about revitalizing global cooperation and giving a critical push to sustainable development goals and drive collective action for peace, dignity and equality of the healthy planets. As I said, of the 81st session of the United Nations General Assembly, the world leaders convened to revitalize the global cooperation. India highlighted on this global platform the need for greater cooperation, how India has often taken the lead and continued its humanitarian efforts when it comes to different crises that the entire world has seen on different points.
1: The United Nations enters its ninth decade. It was founded to maintain international peace and security.

0: and retarding development. In a globalized world, the effects of war are felt worldwide. Countries far from conflicts are being penalized for no fault of theirs. Those most impacted often have the least say. This assembly must face up to the true state of affairs. This year, we are witnessing a conflict in the Gulf, one that is exacerbating an already difficult situation. We remain deeply concerned over continuing hostilities. The targeting of commercial shipping and seafarers transiting international waterways is simply unacceptable. India calls upon all parties to exercise restraint, de-escalate tensions, ensure protection of civilians, and uninterrupted flow of energy and commerce.
1: Well, that was the address of Dr. Jaishankar at the United Nations General Assembly session, the 81st session. World leaders have convened in New York to speak on a host of issues. But the primary agenda of the UNGA, the 81st session, is to revitalize global cooperation and to push the sustainable development goals. All right, that was the address of Dr. Jaishankar. All the details up on our website. For now, we're slipping into a very short break. Stay tuned, stay with us.
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0: The 20th Asian Games are officially underway in Aichi, Nagoya in Japan. 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
8: 21 days in Kashmir. Unfiltered list of things I saw and observed on the ground.
4: Very special ground report from the line of control. There were some children who've lost limbs in the shelling.
9: For a country that has fought so many...
0: Hello and welcome. You're watching NDTV. I'm Anusha Sonia. Quick check of the headlines first. Amid ECI rift controversy, the Election Commission has come out with a clarification. They say all major decisions on SIR were approved unanimously. Congress criticizes the ECI clarification, questioning its response on Form 6. ECI Net and 97 Goa voters party says key questions raised remain unanswered. MTMC MLA Kunal Ghosh alleged that stones and eggs were hurled at his car in Hooghly while he was heading to a party meeting. He later lodged a complaint at Alipur police station. Mamata blames BJP. BJP meanwhile denies any role. Samajwadi Party chief Akhilesh Yadav posts a cryptic message.

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2: 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This is about how you move. 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
3: Home Minister was in Greater Noida here. Fulsome praise he heaped on Yogi Adityanath.
4: He praised Yogi Adityanath. I've been talking to very senior leaders of the BJP. They are worried and they are also concerned about what's happening on the ground as far as the UP is concerned.
5: Amit Shah will praise Yogi Adityanath. What does he think about Yogi Adityanath being the next big leader?
6: In a globalized world, we must continuously and vigorously promote international understanding. Economic rebalancing is well underway. The political one is also visible. And the third facet, cultural rebalancing, must now be taken forward. Mr. President, we are now well on our way towards a multipolar world. The post-1945 order is giving way to new realities. This process of adjustment, accommodation, and acceptance will not be easy. Much of the turbulence that we witness today emanates from those very difficulties. Yet, the march of an intrinsically diverse world towards a more democratic future cannot be halted. Peace in a pluralistic order requires civil conversations. It requires broad-based consultations. It requires transparent decision-making. Large sections of humanity cannot be excluded from that process. The case for reformed multilateralism only gets stronger day after day. Mr. President, after a decade of service and dedication to the cause of multilateralism, we will soon bid farewell to Secretary General Antonio Guterres. India deeply values his many contributions, in particular, his personal support for mission life. Mr. President, at the conclusion of this general debate, we hope that all participating delegations leave with a greater commitment to peace, to development, and to prosperity. This cannot be an imposition or even a negotiation. It must be a mindset. It must be an outlook. It must be a belief. In the lawns outside this building are recorded the powerful words of Mahatma Gandhi, and that should serve as an inspiration for these times. And those words are that there is no way to peace. Peace is the way. I thank you.

0: All right, that was this address of Foreign Minister Mr. Jaishankar. This was the high-level session of the 81st United Nations General Assembly. He was speaking on multiple issues and the highlights that India has put on the global platform. This session particularly talking about revitalizing global cooperation and giving a critical push to sustainable development goals and drive collective action for peace, dignity and equality of the healthy planets. As I said, of the 81st session of the United Nations General Assembly, the world leaders convened to revitalize the global cooperation. India highlighted on this global platform the need for greater cooperation, how India has often taken the lead and continued its humanitarian efforts when it comes to different crises that the entire world has seen on different points.
1: The United Nations enters its ninth decade. It was founded to maintain international peace and security and take effective collective action to that end. Members committed to develop friendly relations and to strengthen universal peace. Yet, even as we meet, conflicts and confrontations remain our primary preoccupation. The inability to maintain peace is not just undermining security, but threatening progress and retarding development. In a globalized world, the effects of war are felt worldwide. Countries far from conflicts are being penalized for no fault of theirs. Those most impacted often have the least say. This assembly must face up to the true state of affairs. This year, we are witnessing a conflict in the Gulf, one that is exacerbating an already difficult situation. We remain deeply concerned over continuing hostilities. The targeting of commercial shipping and seafarers transiting international waterways is simply unacceptable. India calls upon all parties to exercise restraint, de-escalate tensions, ensure protection of civilians, and uninterrupted flow of energy and commerce.
0: Well, that was the address of Dr. Jaishankar at the United Nations General Assembly session, the 81st session. World leaders have convened in New York to speak on a host of issues. But the primary agenda of the UNGA, the 81st session, is to revitalize global cooperation and to push the sustainable development goals. All right, that was the address of Dr. Jaishankar. All the details up on our website. For now, we're slipping into a very short break. Stay tuned. Stay with us.
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8: 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Tee-off, 3rd October, Kutub Golf Course, Delhi.
0: Hello and welcome. You're watching NDTV. I'm Anusha Soni. A quick check of the headlines first. Amid ECI rift controversy, the Election Commission has come out with a clarification. They say all major decisions on SIR were approved unanimously. Congress criticizes the ECI clarification, questioning its response on Form 6, ECI Net and 97 Goa voters. Party says key questions raised remain unanswered. MTMC MLA Kunal Ghosh alleged that stones and eggs were hurled at his car in Hooghly while he was heading to a party meeting. He later lodged a complaint at Alipur police station. Mamta blames BJP. BJP meanwhile denies any role. Samajwadi Party Chief Akhilesh Yadav posts a cryptic message amid Congress vs. SP rift ahead of UP elections, says sword should remain sheathed.

0: until the battle begins. And India completed a golden double in Kabaddi with both men and women team beating Iran in their respective final. Women won 37-34. Men defeated Iran 40-34 to retain their Asian Games title. The latest news coming in, the BJP President Nitin Naveen has backed Election Commission's clarification that decisions related to the SIR were taken unanimously by the full commission. His remarks come amid opposition criticism following reports of objections raised by two election commissioners during internal deliberation. The ECI has maintained that such observations are part of normal decision-making process and that the final decisions were unanimous. My colleague Aishwarya with us on the broadcast. Aishwarya, give us perspective. BJP president making a statement on the latest EC press note.
1: Well, that's right. In fact, Bharatiya Janata Party had earlier stated remember, in Kerala, the minister in charge over there, who is a Congress leader, in fact, backed the SIR process, and several of their Congress leaders, including Shashi Tharoor as well, backed the SIR process. But it is the Congress leadership who had been showing hypocrisy in a sense when the same electoral process delivers victories to Congress and its allies, including the states of Kerala and Tamil Nadu. Its credibility is readily accepted, but when the people's mandate goes against them, then certainly they question the constitutional validity of the commissions like Election Commission, who works according to the democracy and its rules and regulations. So Nitin Naveen, Bharatiya Janata Party president, after the press note that was issued by the Election Commission of India, which stated that every such decision has been taken unanimously. In fact, a picture was released today after a meeting that was held between the three election commissioners. It is Nitin Naveen who stated that the opposition has once again been exposed for misleading the public. Certainly, the decisions that were made by the Election Commission in terms of SIR was unanimous in nature, but Congress chose to build allegations around manufactured lies and attack the constitutional bodies.
0: Right. Thank you. Thank you, Aishwarya, for getting us all the details on that story. Now, the Election Commission of India held a meeting at Nirvachan Sadan in New Delhi with Chief Election Commissioner Gyanesh Kumar, Election Commissioners Dr. S. Sandhu and Dr. Vivek Joshi in attendance. The Election Commission, in its press note, has detailed the timeline of the SIR exercise and said that the relevant decisions were taken with the unanimous approval of the Commission. ECI further said that the SIR orders issued covering Bihar, West Bengal, 30 other states and UTs were unanimously approved. Congress, meanwhile, criticized the EC, describing the situation as a grave assault on Indian democracy. The party alleged that citizens have been deprived of their right to vote and questioned the modification of Form 6. BJP pointed out that three election commissioners held a joint meeting and ECI subsequently highlighted several important points in its public statement.
2: The main reason as to why the Election Commission went to Cabinet Secretary was to discuss about a particular officer who had been sent on deputation to the Election Commission of India. मगर इस 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
3: This is an incredibly grave assault on the functioning of Indian democracy. It has been done apparently on the basis of a number of irregularities, including an illegal modification of Form 6, requiring data that has not been required in the past. They have actually gone ahead and made a number of changes without the consent of two of the three election commissioners, which itself is a violation of the procedures of the Election Commission.
4: Every single leader of the alliance, every single party is in full agreement that what is going on is absolutely illegal, it is anti-constitutional, it is against our nation, our democracy. If anybody is committing illegal acts against this nation, against our constitution, against India, they need to be tried for the criminal actions that they are involved in. This is treason and he needs to be tried for treason.
5: All the development about SIR in various parts of the country was found to be valid